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1: Big tech sends stocks mostly lower.
2: Stocks wavered to a mixed close on Wall Street. The S&P 500 fell 0.1% Wednesday. The Dow added 0.4%. The NASDAQ Composite fell 0.4%. Among big tech stocks, Microsoft fell 2.3%. Oracle gave back 4.6%. Another drop in oil prices helped ease concerns about inflation. Brent crude fell 3.8%, bringing it closer to where it was before the war with Iran started. Treasury yields fell in the bond market. The yield on the 10-year Treasury dropped to 4.40%. Seth Sutel, New York.
1: A rural area of Northern California has experienced its strongest earthquake since 1940. But it caused only mild shaking with no immediate reports of major damage. News and analysis at townhall.com. From Washington, I'm Keith Peters reporting. Olympic athletes will get...
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9: Great radio stations all over the place from San Antonio, along with Sam and Polo. It is the Joe Pags Show. Thanks a lot for stopping by. There's a lot going on. There's a lot to get to. Lots to talk about. Kathy Barnett at the bottom of the hour. You might remember Kathy Barnett, K-A-T-H-Y, Barnett with a T and an E at the end, two T's and an E. She ran for U.S. Senate against Dr. Oz, who ended up getting the nomination. And then Oz lost to Fetterman, but Oz, of course, in a much more important role now with Health and Human Services. She's a very, very smart young lady. She's somebody who is a black conservative. That isn't easy to be in the United States of America, especially when you've got so many outside interests attacking you at all times. So, good stuff. You're going to hear from her at the bottom of the hour. She's got a great book out that I want you to go check out as well. Ted Poe, former U.S. Representative, also former judge, Ted Poe. We get into the Iran deal, the MUO, or the MOUSE, or whatever the hell it is. And we're also going to talk about why the leadership in the United States Senate and the House won't get done what they have to get done. And that's the question everybody's asking. I want to give you who this guy is that beat Dan Goldman in New York. This is how nuts the Democrat Party is, yet they somehow keep on winning. This guy got the endorsement of Mamdani because he's a progressive. He is a, it sounds like he's a socialist to me. But here's the rub. I thought he was South Asian. And Sam, there was another South Asian from not far from where Mamdani is from that did win a primary last night. It might have been a different U.S. seat, a representative seat. It might have been a state seat in New York. But he's the guy who actually ran on saying, they're not giving us the proper halal food. And he, like, won. So look, see if you can look that up. There's actually a video of him saying that. I'm going to bring back the actual halal food that you need, which is some sort of religious compliant food for Muslims. So find out who that was, because I thought it was this guy. It's not. Let me give you who this guy is, though. Brad Lander is his name. Like Goldman, is Jewish. From New York. Yet somehow beat Goldman handily with the endorsement of Mamdani, who can't stand Israel. I want you to understand who's bedfellows here. Lander's one. He's a New York Jew. Just like Goldman was. And by the way, anybody who's turned up on the word Jew, it's the proper term. It's not being negative about it. He's a Jew from New York, just as Dan Goldman is, but Goldman is a billionaire. So they played the class warfare game, and they used Goldman's support of Israel against him in the race. What? Did I mention Landers is also Jewish? From Politico, so it could be fake. Brad Lander ousts Representative Dan Goldman after left-wing challenge. The win stands to steer New York's congressional delegation further to the left. He's high-fiving people who are smiling, and they don't know any. They have no reason to even know why they're smiling. Chris Sommerfeld, Joe Anuta, and Rye Rivard wrote this because one political writer can't write anything. Former New York City comptroller, I should say, Brad Lander, defeated Representative Dan Goldman in yesterday's Democratic congressional primary, ousting the two-term lawmaker after a bruising campaign that focused heavily on their differences over Israel. Did I mention they're both Jewish? Jews against Israel doesn't make any sense to me. On the campaign trail, Lander concentrated much of his attention on immigration and his opposition to U.S. military aid for Israel, and he was buoyed by an early endorsement from Mayor Zoran Mamdani. Goldman, who staked out more supportive views on Israel on the campaign trail, became a household name after helping lead the first impeachment of President Donald Trump in 2019. Keep in mind, Goldman, who was a lawyer against Donald Trump in the impeachment trial, has been voted out in a primary in New York City. New York City that allegedly doesn't like Donald Trump. It's so weird. A former federal prosecutor and heir to the Levi Strauss fortune, he was first elected to Congress in 2022 by a razor-thin margin, making his seat a target for progressives seeking to expand their footprint in this city's congressional delegation. The race was called for Lander shortly after polls closed in New York City, as early ballot returns showing him trouncing Goldman by more than 30 percentage points. Interesting, when they get the right candidate to win, they can call it with only 30% in. California won't know the result for another week or two. Yeah, let that sink in. This is the game they play. Mamdani's endorsement provided Lander with a major edge in Goldman's district, which Mamdani won handily in last year's New York City mayoral election. Lander ran unsuccessfully for mayor last year before endorsing Mamdani, and they have since formed a close alliance as evinced by the fact, I guess evidence is what they meant. They wrote the word evinced. Sam, is evinced the word? E-V-I-N-C-E-D? I don't think so.
5: That sounds like a mistake.
9: I don't think that's a word. I think they meant to say evidenced. You have two or three people writing this story for Politico. Nobody could go back and say, hey, Bob, is evinced a word? No, it's evidenced by the fact that the mayor introduced Lander at his election night party at a brewery in Brooklyn, which is interesting because Muslims don't drink, but for some reason Mamdani went and had an election night thing at a brewery.
10: It is a word, by the way.
9: Evinced?
10: Yes.
9: What does it mean?
10: It says it's the past tense and past participle of the verb evince.
9: Well, what does evince mean?
10: To show, demonstrate, or make something clearly apparent, usually a feeling, quality, or trait.
9: I've been using words for 37 years of my living, and I make a really good living. I've never used the word evinced, and this idiot meant to say evidence, and they wrote evinced. I'm telling you this was a typo, whether it's really a word or not. Oh, you think they used it on purpose? Paulo, give me a break.
10: I mean, it could happen.
9: Evinced?
10: Mm-hmm.
9: Sam, have you ever used it? You just spent two weeks in the UK.
5: Never.

0: I'm the male version.
1: Yes, but what does she say? My opinion is the only one that counts or whatever.
0: Well, it's true. No, she's the judge. It is. That's actually true. As a judge, that's true. As a talk show host, I let you people talk too because I'm nice. But anyway, having said that, you've got Judge Judy once said, converse isn't a word. Because somebody said, well, when I met up with him, we were conversating. And she said, there's no such word as conversating. It's conversed. And then somebody looked it up and said, conversating is a word. Now, conversate must be a colloquialism. A colloquialism is a word that we've used so wrong for so long that it just becomes the thing. Now, I want somebody to look up the word evinced and find out if it's a colloquialism that we somehow now just accepted because people screwed up the word evidenced for a long time. And that actually would make sense to me. Just like sneak and snucked. Or sneak and snuck. Snuck is not the past tense of sneak. Sneaked is. He sneaked in. He didn't snuck in. Have snuck is the past perfect. Now, people have said snuck so often for the past of sneak that they now say as a colloquialism, it's acceptable as the past tense. When it never was before, it only is because people have said it so wrong for so long. So what is the background of the word events? Now I have to know. You can laugh and smile all you want, buddy. You brought it up. Now you got to find out.
1: Oh, it's just...
0: I want to know if it's a colloquialism. This is why I do what I do for a living so well. I argue about everything. Don't you get it yet? After 21 years, being my friend and my coworker.
1: This is why?
0: Yes.
1: Okay.
0: I'm an annoying human being that actually wants to get to the root of the problem.
1: Well, I mean, the first part is true, but I mean, I guess they say both things can be true, I guess.
0: Sam, as you're sat there, is evinced a colloquialism or not?
2: No, it started in 1600 from a Latin word, evincere, to conquer, overcome, carry one's point, equivalent to, venance, to conquer.
1: Yeah.
2: I don't know.
1: Look at what you did.
2: It's been around.
1: Look at what you
0: We're
1: did.
0: We're educating
1: Joe.
0: The masses, Paulo.
1: Yes, but look at what
0: they
1: you did.
0: They love this crap.
1: But look at what you did. All this talking, look at the dog behind Sam.
0: Well, this is why I do it.
2: Wow.
0: To knock the dogs out. That dog is still sleeping yesterday.
1: He's like, I'm a miss right now.
0: And so, I mean, evidence might be the colloquialism. Can you imagine that's the colloquial word, evidenced? But it's probably not. They're all rooted in Latin, and obviously evinced and evidenced have the same root. But, I mean, I've never, ever in my life heard the word evinced. Am I even pronouncing it right? Maybe it's evinced, and maybe I have heard it.
2: No.
0: I don't know.
2: No.
0: Does it say the pronunciation?
2: Let me see. I'm on dictionary.com, by the way.
0: Good.
2: Yeah, events. Yeah.
0: Open the lines right now. I want 833-563-7. Yes, no. Open. I will open them. It doesn't matter. We're opening the lines. Unbusy the lines, Sam. Come on. I want people to call in right now if they've ever heard the word evinced in their lives. That's what I want to know. Why didn't you? Look, I'm telling you, nobody else has ever heard that word in their lives, and this was a mistype, a misthing, a misprint. A typo. Why are you against letting the people chime in?
2: Listen, the explanation on dictionary.com is the verb evince means to show or express clearly or to make plain. Evidence can evince the innocence of the accused, and tears can evince the grief of mourning.
0: What?
2: Evince is a rather formal word that reveals...
0: Stop it. See, this is an educational program. You don't have to send your kids to school. Let them listen to Uncle Pagsy. 833-JOE-PAGS. 833-HOLD-ON. No, the events doesn't rest. It's not a noun. Clearly, it's a verb, right, Sam?
2: Yeah, I said it was a verb.
0: Tommy's calling in from Naples. I'm telling you, Tommy knows that this is not a word. Or he's going to say, I use that word every day. Why am I going to be the idiot in this conversation when I'm the guy who actually... has the job because I'm reasonably intelligent.
1: Because you couldn't let it go, that's why.
0: Oh, of course not. I had to know. Paul, I had to know if evinced is a word. If you hear a word you've never heard before, you didn't want to know if it was a word?
1: Maybe.
0: Maybe.
1: I think I would have just said whatever. But.
0: Now, see, I can't say whatever. That's what makes me so successful. Yes. I can't let it go. What if I said whatever about every political thing I cover? We wouldn't know anything.
1: The evince is clear.
0: I'm telling you, you will not start using that in your daily life. I guarantee you will not be using that every day.
2: No.
0: 833-563-7247. 833-563-7247. Let me grab one before we do a break. More calls are coming in. Tommy is in Naples. Tommy, have you ever heard the word before?
3: Never in my life, Joe, until today.
0: I mean,
3: and I just want to say thank
0: that?
3: You guys for having some comedy to your show. And also, let me just quickly say that

0: Republican, the RNC needs to get their stuff together so that, we can, there's no reason we shouldn't win everything. The Senate, the House, let's get it done.
1: Yeah, exactly right. Tommy, exactly right. See that? He got the events, or he was evinced that the Republicans aren't doing the job right. See, Paul, we're bringing the comedy.
2: That's what this is?
1: He's riding down a road in Naples, Florida, laughing his ass off at events because he's never heard it before in his life.
2: Yeah, well, you're welcome.
1: See the brightness and the light we bring to the people's lives? 833-563-7247. 833-563-7247. JoePags.com. Definitely want to hear from you. Okay, if you want to talk about events, it's going to last about another 2 seconds. Then we're going to move on from that. But for me, I'm always willing to learn new words, but that clearly looked like it was a mistake. Having said all of that, can you believe that a Jewish progressive who's against helping Israel beat Dan Goldman because of Israel? And now, for some reason, this Jewish guy and the Muslim guy in New York, they're in an alliance. New York, you've got a problem. And look, you got to collect the events. See, it's not a noun. You have to be evinced that this is not the right way to go. See, I'm never using it again after today. I will never use that word again.
2: You're convinced about the events?
1: I'm convinced that I've been evinced, yes. That I'm never going to use it again. So I want to know your thoughts out there watching and listening. 833-563-7247, JoePags.com. Why one Jewish guy would take on another Jewish guy, and the reason he won was his anti-Israel stance. 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

0: Levi. It's the Joe Pag Show. Great radio stations all over. Thanks a lot for being here. Let me go to the phone lines. It turns out people in a certain part of the country, I guess, have heard and used this word. Carlos, what do you think? Pennsylvania.
1: Well, Joe, just to let you know, I love you. I think you got the greatest radio voice ever.
0: We agree
1: and
0: so far.
1: I got in the car tonight, and I turned it on. I said, Joe Pags is on, and I quickly got to the station, and I heard you having this conversation about events, and I was like, oh, no. Don't go down there because you're just digging a hole.
0: Oh, I'm happy to dig the hole, man. Listen, and jump right in it. Absolutely. So you've heard this word in your life, evinced?
1: Sure. It's not like I use it, but honestly, I would use evinced over evidenced by any day.
0: Really?
1: Because it's a word I've heard. It makes more sense to me. Evidenced by just sounds weird. Like, that doesn't sound right.
0: Evidence sounds weird to you?
1: It does.
0: Man, Carlos, I appreciate you out of Pennsylvania. I mean, I'm originally from New York. Maybe I left before we got that word in school. But growing up in the South, I don't think anybody uses that word around me. Jerry's in Connecticut. He's got a similar story. Jerry, talk to me.
2: I this is the last thing I want to tell you. I'm so sorry. You're wrong. Take the hit. Be a man. I'm telling you. I've used it.
0: I already took the hit. I already took it.
2: And I'm a New Yorker, originally. I grew up in upstate New York.
0: Yeah.
2: I'm telling you, my friend, I'm sorry. I hate to make this call. You are the best, but you're wrong on this one.
0: All right, not for nothing, Jerry. Get off my phone. Sam, did I not admit that it's a word? I didn't, argue that you guys said it was a word. I just couldn't believe it.
3: Yeah, no, I you definitely agree.
0: He called in
3: to rub
0: it in a little bit. He knew that I took the hit.
3: He's from New York. That's what they do.
0: Not for nothing, but take the hit. Jump in the hole. Dig a hole and jump in, said Jerry.
3: All right, so listen,
0: watch the segue. Politically, we're jumping in the hole. We're digging a hole, we're jumping in it. If we don't get rid of the filibuster, we don't do the Save America Act, you're going to have more nut jobs that are like, did you find this halal guy I was talking about?
3: Yeah, so I think you're actually thinking of Mandani there.
0: No, it wasn't.
3: The person who won the primary's name is Aber Kawas, who's a woman.
0: I'll look through X and I'll find it. I saw this last night.
3: I
0: was getting tired. I didn't grab it. I should have grabbed it. But there was a guy running for office. It might have been state office in New York. It might have been Congress in Washington from New York. But literally he had some community meeting with a bunch of people that were there in traditional Muslim garb talking about how important it was to get proper halal food, not to have an imam. Because a lot of people just have the imam show up. And give the blessing, and that's halal. That's not halal. We're going to get the real halal food is what I'll do if you get me in place. It might even been somebody running for city council for all I know. I will find it during the break, though, because it's extremely important to me that we don't have a completely counterculture attack in this country, whether it's from third world countries, whether it's from, fill in the blank, whether it's from the former Soviet Union, whether it's from North Korea. This isn't about religion to me. This is about telling the American people that your foundation, your culture, Western civilization doesn't matter anymore. We'll do anything we want here. And people literally running for, look, if you want halal food, and I've eaten halal food, I think it tastes fine. If you want halal food, go and get it for yourself. They're institutionalizing, and they're making changes to appease people that aren't of this culture. And that doesn't make sense to me. It just doesn't. 833-JOE-PAGS, 833-563-7247, joepags.com. I took the hit. Listen, I'm so hard-headed that it takes a while before I'll admit it. That's why I said, Polo, look it up. Sam, look it up. And when they did, it's actually a word. Polo gleefully saying it first, because that's who he is.
3: Yes.
0: 833-JOE-PAGS, joepags.com. When we come back, Kathy Barnett, she ran for U.S. Senate. She's got a new book out. She's conservative. She's female. And she's black in America. We talk about that a lot. Keep it here.
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16: I'm meteorologist Joe Lundberg with your KFC weekend weather update. On Saturday, expect partly sunny skies with a high of 94. Sunday will be humid with sunny spells, a morning thunderstorm in spots, then a few afternoon showers. The high will reach 93, introducing the KFC $10 bucket of the day deal. 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

0: young lady's not in Congress. I think she should be. She ran for Congress, and I think should have won. It's Kathy Barnett. She's an author, political commentator, Army veteran. KathyBarnett.com, and Barnett's got two T's and an E at the end. Kathy, how are you? Good to see you.
1: I am doing well. It is nice to see you once again. Thank you for having me on.
0: You're very welcome. I was so glad to give you a hug at Talkers recently in New York. It was so wonderful to see. I didn't know that you were going to be there. And you were handing out your book, and we got it in our sort of gift package, and can't wait to read it. It's called Nothing to Lose, Everything to Gain, Being Black and Conservative in America. Kathy, what are you thinking? Why would you ever not take the easy road and just be a Democrat and hate everybody?
1: I know. I tell my friends all the time, I didn't get any benefit from being black. Like,
0: right.
1: I didn't get any of the privileges of those things, right?
0: Well, what is it in our day and age that we're 150 years away from slavery? Things still aren't perfect. Mm. We're still working on it. But you've got young black people in this country coming up in places like Chicago and Washington, D.C., taking over malls and taking over the Chipotle.
1: Yeah.
0: And you know, doing these teen takeovers. And they're not just takeovers. They're rioting. They're causing mayhem. They're vandalizing.
1: Yeah.
0: Is this a lack of parents problem? Is this a perception? Is there reality problem? What do you think's going on?
1: Yeah, you know what? I would choose all of the above, right? And it's not, and it's much bigger than just a black people problem or just woke white people problem, right?
0: Yes.
1: There is something that has been lost fundamentally with our country. And it was one of the reasons why when I came out and decided to run for office, I started sharing my own story as a reminder to the American people of how far our nation has moved, right? Because if anyone had the ability to claim to be a victim, I think I would qualify for it. I grew up on a pig farm, grew up in a home with no insulation, no running water, outhouse in the back, well on the side. I grew up in the home of my great-great-great-grandmother, Rhoda, who was a slave, so I have the blood of slaves coursing through my veins. And yet, when I was growing up in dire poverty, I don't recall anyone ever looking at me and saying, Kathy, hang it up. You got three strikes. You're black, you're a woman, you're poor. It's over, kid. No one ever said that. Instead, I saw every household in that little community had a man, had a father in the household. Everyone worked. The mother was always in the home. It was a community that had the bar of expectation was raised high for the black kids in that community. It wasn't a bar of low expectation for us. And I never grew up thinking I was a victim. No one ever told me I was a victim. And so I went on to create truly an amazing life, off standing on the shoulders of so many who came before me, right? I don't have a victim mentality, and I certainly didn't pass it down to my children. But what we're watching today, whether we're looking at black kids acting wild and uncontrolled, or whether we're looking at these highly privileged woke white kids behaving in ways that are, or woke white women who are behaving in ways that are completely unseemly, there's something deeper that is going on, and I believe it is a weaponization of the history of this country to get Americans to really just, it was, someone said, America cannot be destroyed from without. It would be, if we are destroyed, it would be from within.
0: Yeah.
1: And that is what we're watching, an unraveling from within.
0: It is Kathy Barnett. Go to Kathy with a K, Barnett, BARNETTE.com. Go get her book. It's called Nothing to Lose, Everything to Gain, Being Black and Conservative in America. I want voices like yours to be amplified. That's why I'm so happy to have you back on my show. Voices like yours and voices like others that have come from nothing. Ben Carson came from nothing. A poor kid in Detroit became the world-renowned neurosurgeon. Yeah. You are examples. Tiger Woods taking on golf and doing so well as he did, forgetting his recent, you know, problems that he's had. But he was somebody that told the black community, you can go play golf. You're telling people you can be a talk show host. You can be an author. You can run for office. Ben Carson, you can be a brain surgeon. His brother is a rocket scientist, for God's sakes. We need more examples like that. But instead, the examples that we're throwing at the young black children in this country are Barack Obama, who grew up privileged in Hawaii, are Kamala Harris, who grew up privileged in Canada. You know what I mean? And they're trying to act like they're from the hood. They're from the streets. I'll never forget Barack Obama in the booth as the White Sox were playing the baseball game. And the announcer said, what is your favorite team growing up? He said, the White Sox. I'm a White Sox guy. And he said, who was your favorite player growing up? Just an innocuous question, Kathy. He couldn't name one player because he's lying. So why is it that the spotlight gets shined on people like that, that aren't a good example to Black America, and not on people like you who are?
1: Yeah, because it is a grift.
0: Yeah.
1: It is a tremendous amount of power, and that is what the Jesse Jacksons and the Al Sharptons learned during the 60s. Shelby Steele and his son, Eli Steele, they wrote a book that they coined White Guilt. And what they realized in the 60s, because up until... you know, LBJ and the great society and the civil rights movement or the civil rights bill in the early 1964,
0: right.
1: Black people were actually becoming on parity with white people.
0: Yes.
1: And I mean, the number of doctors and lawyers, it was exponential in the Black community. The number of businesses and intact family, there were more Black people getting married than white people who were getting married. The number of children growing up in a two-parent household was 70% or higher in New York City, for example. Today, it's the inverse, where 80% of Black children are growing up in a single-parent household. So we were actually becoming on parity with white people. And then you had, you know, LBJ, the Great White Society, Civil Rights Movement, Education Board, and what they realized, the Black grifters like Al Sharpton and others, they realized this thing called white guilt. You had white people who felt some kind of way about how Black people, you know, the disparities between Black people and white people with Jim Crow law and all of that, and they realized, oh, we can grift off of this. We can take advantage of this, and we can sell access to these white, woke white people, many of them, into the Black community. Just pay me $19.99.
0: Right.
1: But then you had on the other side of that coin of white guilt, Shelby Steele and his son Eli Steele talk about, is white people who wanted at that time, white liberals, white Democrats, who wanted to take advantage and get access to the Black community. So you have this symbiotic relationship of those who were the spokespeople for a Black community selling access to the Black community and selling a lot of the narratives that have kept Black people on what many of us call the Democrat plantation for 70 plus years. The good thing about it is that you have a number of Black people now. I've done many shows with Black men on the streets of Philadelphia who are beginning to wake up to this narrative that they've been living according to for the past 70 years, that if you're Black, you must vote Democrat, otherwise you're not Black. They're waking up to it. Now, they're not waking up to the narrative and becoming Republicans necessarily, but the opportunity in this disruption is that for the first time in my lifetime, Black people are questioning this narrative that if you're Black, you must vote Democrat. And I think that is the opportunity for us.
0: I mean, Joe Biden literally said that to Charlemagne or somebody. He said, if you don't know who to vote for, you ain't Black. And so when you do something like that, when we go back and unravel, and what you just said was very, very intelligent, but let's deep dive it a little bit. LBJ was one of the biggest racists we've ever had in the White House, period, end of story. He didn't do that because he cared about Black people. He did that because he wanted to own the Black vote. And in fact, that worked. It worked very well. There were Black economies in Black neighborhoods that were better than a lot of white economies. And like you said, doctors and lawyers and teachers and those running schools and business owners. That was flourishing. And what the government did in 1964 by that swipe of a pen was say, we're going to give you everything you need because it's unfair in our society. Suddenly they told Black fathers, don't worry about being in the house. We'll take care of the kids. They told Black moms and dads, don't worry about working hard. We'll give you some free food and some free money and some free education. And once you've got your grips in a community like that, it's hard to give it up. You know, okay, I'll hold my nose and vote for Trump, but I don't lose all of my entitlements that I'm getting. We've got two or three generations of young Black Americans that grew up thinking, daddy government owes me something. And that disincentivizes people from succeeding. I mean, that's what I think you and I are saying the same thing, right?
1: I am so emotional just listening to you. I am pissed off.
0: Good. You should be.
1: Black people should. I mean, I would drive. I take the streets mostly when I drive around Philadelphia so that I can learn the different neighborhoods. And you know every single time when you just drove into a predominantly black community because it's concrete jungle, no green space, it's bed bug signs everywhere, yeah. Trash and mattresses lined up, liquor stores on every corner. You don't see businesses. You don't see home ownership in most of these inner city, predominantly black communities. And it just really rubs me raw. And I think, again, black men specifically, black women, it's a different story. But black men, I saw this when I was running against Dr. Oz and others in that Pennsylvania senatorial race back in 2022. Black men are waking up. Black men are at the bottom of any list where something is being delineated as good. If you pick any list that shows anything positive, black men specifically are at the bottom of that list. And you're right. The government became the black woman's baby daddy, right? Yeah. He paying for the rent, he's paying for the food, paying for internet, paying for a car. You basically don't have to work. You only need to never have a man in the home, living in the home and establishing a family. And we understand the role of the father and the importance of the father. Martin Luther King Jr. said the greatest weapon against poverty is a two-parent household. Yes. Like, that's the beginning of the destruction of poverty. And that's the very thing that, with the swipe of a pen, as you said, Lyndon B. Johnson and the Democrat Party kind of wrote that into law, and we have seen it. And Lyndon B. Johnson is the one who said it, that we will have these N-words voting Republican for the next 70 years. And he did not lie. We have been voting.
0: I think he said 200 years, actually. I think he said
1: 200 years.
0: Yeah, I live in Texas. We have parks named after this idiot. We've got a lake named after this guy. I mean, we're still acting like he somehow was the be-all end-all. He wasn't. He was the person that told black men, you have no responsibility in society. You have no responsibility for your family. We got it. And then black men, his whole purpose was to disenfranchise black men from being leaders in their community. And it worked, and it makes me crazy. But I do think that there's a change happening. It's Kathy Barnett. Go and get her book. It's called Nothing to Lose, Everything to Gain, Being Black and Conservative in America. And I don't want to make this all about race, because you've got a lot to say about a lot of other things. But let me finish with this.
1: Yeah.
0: As I was growing up in a two-parent household, my mother, I think, let me flourish intellectually. Let me flourish through my usage of words. My father just had to give me a look. And if I was acting out, I stopped. I did not want to disappoint Dad. And I'm now the father of five daughters, and I've got three grandchildren. And you met one of my daughters recently in New York. And these people are growing up knowing that Dad was going to be sort of the compass when it came to responsibility. Mom does everything else. But that's my role, and I love that role. I think any man, black, white, anything in between, would love to have that role if they know it's there for them. But instead, we've got a community that thinks, I don't have to take responsibility for what I'm doing here. Let me go act out. How do we fix that? How do we make young black men understand that I feel great being the leader of my house. I feel great being somebody that my daughters can turn to for advice. How do we make young black men understand that's their role too?
1: Well, you know, it's not going to happen overnight, right? Like the fruits of LBJ's labor did not happen overnight. It took time. But let me also say, LBJ could not have done what he did, and woke white Democrats could not have done what they did if it wasn't for black pastors primarily.
0: I agree, they paid them off.
1: Jesse Jackson's, right? Yeah, they paid them off, and they continue to pay many of these black pastors in the black community off, because unlike any other community, the black pastor have historically held the role of going out into the culture, getting the information, coming back into the black community, and breaking it down for what it is we need to do, what's right, what's wrong. It's just the historical positioning of the black pastor in the black community. And so I don't want to give LBJ all the credit for destroying the black family. You also have a big bright spotlight on black pastors as well, who have been a significant gatekeeper of who gets to come into the Black community and speak to the Black community. But with that said, you know, this is one of the things that I didn't even know I was fighting against feminism when I was fighting against feminism as a young girl. When I gave my life to the Lord at 19 and began to say, well, that looks stupid, but the feminist playbook that is handed down to every little girl that says, you know, you can go out into, like, that you can go into a nightclub by yourself. You can buy a drink. You can walk away from the drink. You can come back and drink the drink and you'll never have to worry about someone spiking your drink because you have, in my case, Black girl magic. Or for your daughter Sam's case, you go girl magic, right? You are a woman. Let everybody hear you roar. And what feminism has done over the years for those who are played by the feminist playbook, I'm looking at a lot of 38 and 42 year old women who are looking back and saying, oh my God, what have I done with my life? Right. I slept with any and everyone. I now have HPV and every other kind of venereal disease.
0: Right.
1: I'm not married. I'm looking, you know, I've made myself kind of ineligible for a man to want to marry.
0: Right.
1: What have I done with my life? And I, you know, a lot of my time when I speak on the radio or in public speaking, I'm talking about how feminism has betrayed the woman and how feminism has alienated men and women, making it very difficult for men and women, husband and wife, to come together and to communicate and to build a family in the right way, right? So I'm spending a lot of my time talking to my 17-year-old daughter what it means to be a woman. And the ideal situation is for her to leave the covering of her father and brother who loves her very much and walk into the covering of her husband because there are predators everywhere looking to hurt and to harm our young girls, and we're watching that, whether in Europe or even here on our own land. I'm talking to my 20-year-old son, making sure he knows not to marry a feminist woman. But to, you know, and what will happen if he does, right? And she is the hand that will rock the cradle and raise his children. And so that's the role of the woman. And so a lot of my time is spent talking to other women about what it means to, you know, to that the highest achievement is not what I've been able to accomplish on my resume. And I've done a lot of great things I can add to my resume. But the most important decision I made as a young woman with my husband is one to get married before having children.
0: Kathy Barnett, a lot more there. We're going to put that as a long form tomorrow over on YouTube. Make sure you go check it out. Meantime, quick break here in the radio show. Stay here.
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0: Pleasure to have Kathy Barnett on. She's amazing. You got to check out the rest of that. We'll post that in the coming days, probably tomorrow. Right now, we've got Major General John King, who I interviewed late last week about the Iran deal, the MOU. We've just gotten it in. I asked him directly, Barack Obama says this is the same deal that he had, and Trump's just taking credit for it. Is that true? His answer is a resounding no, then he explains why. Go right now, joepags.com/YouTube. joepags.com/YouTube. Go see that entire thing, the interview from yesterday, the long form with Ted Nugent, who you hear playing behind me right now. That's up there as well. Go check it out. We're back after this on the Joe Pags Show.
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6: News this hour from Town Hall. I'm Keith Peters in Washington. There was a heated exchange at a Republican meeting with President Trump.
7: President Donald Trump berated Senate Republicans during a closed-door meeting on Capitol Hill for allowing a vote to block his war in Iran. Trump had particular words for the 4 Republican senators who voted with Democrats. Most Republicans stayed quiet during the meeting, but Senator Bill Cassidy of Louisiana, who lost re-election in his primary last month after Trump endorsed an opponent, stood up and defended his vote.
8: I'm voting for more powers until I get a briefing.
7: Adding,
8: but I didn't match this tone.
7: And says,
8: the American people need to know more than we're being told.
7: I'm Lisa Dwyer.
6: Democratic socialists won big time in New York after moderate Democrats fell to far-left candidates endorsed by the New York City mayor.
9: Socialists sweeping primary races in New York, knocking mainstream Democrats off the ballot. It was a very big night for New York City's Democrat socialist mayor, Zoran Mamdani, as all of the socialist candidates he endorsed won their primary races. This is a major shift to the far left, and liberal media now calling the New York City mayor a kingmaker. All of these winners, for example, want to abolish ICE.
6: Correspondent Laura Winters reporting at one campaign event, chants of Free Palestine were heard. Some centrist Democrats warned that the left flank is too extreme on Israel and other issues, risking losses for the party in November. Back-to-back powerful earthquakes measuring 7.1 and 7.5 respectively have slammed Venezuela, collapsing buildings in the capital of Caracas. On Wall Street, a mixed day as the Dow was up by 182 points. 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
6: A Texas summer camp, the scene of a deadly natural disaster last year, has filed for bankruptcy. Correspondent Rich Thomason has more.
14: It's Chapter 11 reorganization for Camp Mystic, where catastrophic flooding over the July 4th holiday killed 25 girls and two teen counselors. Richard Eastland, owner of the All Girls Christian Camp, also died in the flooding. In a court filing in Houston, the camp lists debt exceeding $10 million, assets ranging from $100,000 to $500,000. Families of the victims filed suit in November, saying the camp operators failed to take the necessary steps to protect the girls. Rich Thomason reporting.
6: For decades, Camp Mystic was a summer staple and an institution for generations of families who dropped off their girls at the sleepaway camp to ride horses, canoe, fish, and attend Bible studies. 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From Washington, I'm Keith Peters. It's summer and a lot of...
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19: Great radio stations everywhere, including Sam and Polo. I am Joe. It's the Joe Pags Show for your Wednesday. Hump Day. Hopefully you're having a good week so far. There's a lot going on. Bottom of this hour, it's going to be our friend Ted Poe. Ted Poe always brings it like it's been brought in, and he brought it today. This story jumps out at me. A guy was, an 18-year-old, I guess, 19-year-old, was sentenced for setting a guy on fire on the subway in New York. When you hear the sentence, it's going to make you mad. Update on the Nancy Guthrie disappearance case. Yeah, let's get that Jennifer Coffendaffer back on. Why not?
20: I love her.
19: Let's see if she got some time on Friday, unless we've got time tomorrow. Because I'd like to get an update from her. We're hearing a lot. Now we know that the second ransom note said that she's dead and buried in nature. And now we're finding out that there was a fingerprint on one of the notes. What the heck? I mean, holy mackerel. So let's get one of our experts back on that. Been a while since we've done something on Nancy Guthrie. Want to do that as well. Then there's an incredibly stupid woman in New York who had a dynamite job that was probably unnecessary, is now out of the job because of something she did after the New York Knicks won the NBA championship. That's an incredible story. But I do want to bring you some updates on what's going on with Iran, because, again, many of you might disagree with me, but the Iran story is still the biggest story on the globe. And Marco Rubio today was questioned about Iran as to whether Iran is allowed to toll or tax people or ships that go through the Strait of Hormuz.
21: Concerns at all that the GCC are planning to meet with Oman and Iran to discuss this new
20: quote-unquote mechanism that the Iranians have...
19: I don't know why the reporter has to whisper. He's asking about a mechanism that the Iranians are putting in place to start tolling and taxing people in the street again.
21: No, I think they'll be against it. I think the whole world will be against any mechanism that charges money to use an international waterway. It's that simple. The president's already said it. That's not going to happen. When we mean open the straits, we mean open the straits free in international waterways. So we'll express that tomorrow. I am certain that not only will every country in the Gulf region be supportive, probably with the exception of Iran, but all the GCC members will be supportive, but the whole world will be supportive. I know of no country on the planet that supports tolling or a fee for the use of the straits. That's just not, that's not going to happen. The president has been abundantly clear.
19: Okay, but is it a deal breaker? The president was asked about that.
22: Would you block a final Iran deal if it included any kind of fees on shipping?
23: Yeah, no, it would be unacceptable to me. Because we have numerous straits, and if you did that for them, you'd have to do it for other people. You have other straits. I wouldn't allow it there either. Yeah, it would be a game changer.
19: A game changer. Would it be a deal breaker? He said yes, and then he says a game changer. Well, good. I'm glad. You got to take a hard line. In fact, when I talk to Ted Poe later, he takes a really hard line. He's like, we should have just kept on going until they surrendered. We'll get into that at the bottom of the hour. Don't miss that. Mark Rota, the boss over at NATO, then sits next to President Trump and does the same act he's done before, which is basically, you know, NATO should do more, and we're fully in support of the Iran deal, and you got to stop the nuclear weapons in Iran. He acts like NATO has been helpful or is in support when NATO didn't do a whole lot. Did a little bit, but not a whole lot when it came to Iran.
24: I really want to make clear how important it is what you are doing on Iran. This is, first of all, about the nuclear capability Iran was basically getting its hands on. And it would have been a threat to the region, it would have been a threat to the whole world. This is a country which is exporting chaos, it is exporting terrorism, and they were very near to getting their hands on the nuclear capability. You've seen last week at the G7, all the leaders in the G7 applauding the fact that this nuclear capability has been degraded. This is extremely important, and I just want to make this clear, because sometimes people think, why was this whole Iran thing going on? This is about security, about safety. This is the leader of the free world taking responsibility beyond the shores of the United States for the rest of the world, and this is what you did.
19: I don't trust that guy at all. I do know there's something about the guy. Don't trust Mark Rota at all. I think he says what Trump wants to hear when he's in front of Daddy Trump, and when he's not, NATO doesn't do a whole lot of action, which it probably should. And there's this.
23: Well, let me just say, he's been a friend of mine. He's a great guy, great leader, great Secretary General. Everybody.
19: He's talking about Rota, who's sitting right next to him.
23: But he respects him, and I appreciate your nice words, but you really have done a good job. And I think if anybody else were in that position, we wouldn't even be meeting today, to be honest with you, because we were let down. We didn't need help on this at all. We've demolished them in literally the first week. But it would have been nice if they would have said, we'd like to help.
19: I mean, he's calling out the NATO partners as well he should, as I've been doing since the beginning of this. When the United States says jump, they should say how high. Yes, you exist because we saved you in World War II. Had somebody, Giorgia Meloni from Italy, the Prime Minister of Italy, posted something about how she didn't beg for a picture and blah, blah, blah, whatever. And I responded to that. And people, because I responded saying, hey, 80 years ago, we saved your ass. Why are you acting like you don't owe us something? You owe us whatever we want. You should say yes, because you exist only because we decided to jump into World War II and 407,000 Americans died in that. And somebody responded, that's generations ago. Why are you bringing it up now? So what does that mean? So 80 years ago it happened, and we act like it didn't happen? No big deal? Blow it off now? I don't think so.
23: We didn't even need it, but it would have been nice if they said that. They didn't say it. But as Secretary General, and he's the boss of the whole operation, he was, I believe if I would have called him, and I didn't bother doing that, because I was doing individual countries just to take the temperature and see how they were doing. But I think if I would have called him, he probably would have found a way to help if we needed it. I feel, you know, we're a bit a little bit different. But I was disappointed. I was disappointed with Italy. I was disappointed with the UK. He's now gone. And, you know, he had a lot of problems. But we were disappointed with the UK. We were disappointed with Germany and France. We were disappointed with most of them. Spain is a horror show. Spain is terrible, even from your standpoint. I mean, they don't want to pay anything. They think they're in for a free ride. Spain is... Not a good group, not a good group at all. But I have great respect for this man.

0: negotiations.
1: Look, obviously, anytime you enter into a negotiation, it's a process of give and take. This is a temporary measure. It's for 60 days. And as a result, we expect them to live up to the commitments they make in Switzerland. If they don't live up to those commitments, the president has a lot of options at his disposal, including, I'm not saying he's going to do it, I'm saying including reversing these sanctions. They made very commitments in Switzerland, and the president has been very clear they need to keep those commitments. If they do, we'll keep forward. If not, the president will have options at his disposal for what to do about it. Let's hope they keep those commitments.
0: Again, Marco Rubio, the Secretary of State today, talking about the deal, the negotiations, and the commitments that Iran is allegedly making. By the way, if you're bored by me always covering Iran, please don't be. Understand how important this is. It does get into the mud a little bit. It does seem like the rabbit hole a little bit because we don't really know what the negotiations are. We don't really know what the final deal is going to look like. But I think it's important that we keep you updated on exactly what's going on with that. Now, in hour one, and some in hour two, we talked about the diversity between the Democrat and the Republican Party. Republicans not coming together when it should be easy for them to come together to get the Save America Act done and other stuff as well. And the Democrat Party going so far left that a progressive like Dan Goldman just got voted out in the primary. By the way, I did track down who that guy was. I was talking about halal food. And his name is Raj something or other. And he was running for a comptroller of New York State. His name is Raj Goyal. And he got like 13 or 14% of the vote. But he literally was talking about getting the real halal food into New York schools. That was really more important to him than just about anything else on the campaign trail. Thankfully, he didn't win. I don't know who the person is that won. Somebody named Drew Warshaw. And maybe he's, you know, just as bad. I have no idea. But if your campaign, if you're stumping in some area that where you're surrounded by Muslim people in some building, it might have been a mosque, I don't think so, it might have been a school. But he was talking about getting the real halal food into the school to try to get votes for himself. That's in the United States of America. I find it to be very, very strange. I would find it odd if somebody said, we're going to get you the real spaghetti to try to get my vote. I just think that's weird. So that's who that was, Raj Goyal. He was running for comptroller of New York City. President Trump was asked about the Democrat Party and the issues of the Democrat Party, and he calls it like he sees it, as always.
2: Well, they're going radical left. They're going, really, you know, you talk about the Democrat socialists, you took really, it's really communist. That's these people. I watched that woman last night. That's not a socialist. I know socialists. That woman is a communist. And, you know, what they don't say is that I was 16-0 last night. But mine were a little more boring, a little more mainstream. They were Republican conservatives. But we were 16-0. And if you look over the last 2.5 years, we're about 347 and just about 0. That's pretty good. But nobody writes that. But he picked three. They won. They beat a guy named Dan Goldman, who's, you know, a loser. He was one of my prosecutors.
0: he cracks me up. Sammy cracks me up. You know, Dan Goldman, right? Loser. You know what I mean?
3: Yep.
0: He just doesn't care. And I think sometimes in times like this, I'm really good with it. I like what he does.
2: My many prosecutors that they use on me. Dan Goldman, not a good prosecutor, fortunately, but he's now looking for a job. I was very surprised to see, you know, because he's a pretty liberal guy. When they go more liberal than Dan Goldman, they're really at the Never Never Land.
4: Does this tell you that the Democratic Party's 2028 nominee could likely be a Democratic Socialist?
2: Well, it should make it easier for Republicans, because most of the nation is composed of sane people. They don't want to... You know, if you look throughout history, go back thousands of years, you've always had socialism and communism by different names. It's never, ever worked. It's not
0: going to
2: work this time.
0: I mean, is somebody getting a phone call in the White House? Can you not really put your phone on silence or just shut it off for a second? I would think you would, unless it was Rota. Sam, that almost sounded like it could have been a what is he, Norwegian or some crap? He's from the Nordic countries. See,
3: right.
0: maybe that was some song from back home.
3: Maybe.
0: I don't know.
3: It kind of sounded like sirens to me a little bit.
0: It did, but we wouldn't have heard sirens that closely to the White House. No way we would have heard it that close to the White House. So very interesting, but there you go. The president says it like it is. Dan Goldman, loser. I just think that's awesome. When he does stuff like that, I'm down for that, Trump, all day long and twice on Sunday. And let me reiterate what I said earlier, if you're just joining us.

0: he isn't signing this housing bill yet. He will, but he isn't signing it yet because he's got some leverage on Congress. And he's telling the Senate, because the House already did it, pass the Save America Act now, get rid of the filibuster if you have to. If not, we're in deep trouble. And I think it's smart for him to do that. 833-JOE-PAGS, 833-563-7247, joepags.com. 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

0: Bottom of the hour, our friend Ted Poe is going to be joining us. We always enjoy having Ted on. Look at that story I talked about out of New York City. This is some person who lit somebody on fire. And you're thinking to yourself, self, you set somebody on fire, it's going to be probably 15, 20, 30 years in prison. You would think that. Nope. Not New York. Judge sentences New York high school senior who set homeless man on fire on the subway. Hiram Carrero, 19 years old. He's the guy who did this. Not even alleged, he did it. This from Fox News Digital. A high school senior who admitted to setting a sleeping homeless man, he said, on fire in New York City in the subway last year has been sentenced to 5.5 years in prison. After Hiram Carrero pleaded guilty in March, Judge Louis J. Lyman gave the 19-year-old a prison term that is 6 months longer than the mandatory minimum for arson, but shorter than the 8-year minimum federal prosecutors asked for. I mean, this is not an arson case. This is a case of setting a man on fire. Arson is you set something on fire. This wasn't something. He set the guy on fire. This is a human being. I mean, what the heck? Prosecutors said the court filings at Carrero's heinous actions on December 1st, 2025, left the homeless man extensively scarred and disfigured, adding that he likely would have died if first responders hadn't immediately arrived to rush him to the hospital. How is this not an attempted murder case? Wait, Sam, am I missing something?
1: I totally agree.
0: I mean, it seems to be attempted murder, for my money. He didn't just set fire to something, which is bad enough. That is arson. He set fire to a human. Early in the morning, Carrero entered the uptown train of the 34th Street Penn Station subway stop. Security footage captured him setting the fire, then leaving the subway car. The train traveled for more than 2 minutes before reaching the next station, during which the fire spread across the subway bench and engulfed the victim, who was seen in surveillance footage standing up before collapsing. All right, so he did set the car on fire. The way it was reading earlier sounded like he set the guy on fire. Either way, you're setting a subway car on fire. And a subway car's only job is to carry people. Again, let me double down. Attempted murder. But why else would you be setting a subway car on fire? The assumption has to be there are people on it. And this, the fire jumps across to a bench and it lights a guy on fire? Attempted murder all day. At least manslaughter, no? Or attempted manslaughter, I should say. Police officers with the New York Police Department arrived at the 42nd Street Times Square station and found the homeless man on the platform with flames rising from his lap, per body camera footage. Carrero attempted to kill a sleeping homeless man by burning him alive and leaving him trapped in the moving subway car, prosecutors said in their sentencing submission, adding that this crime was separated from murder by mere chance. Prosecutors did not view Carrero's admission that he had been drinking and smoking marijuana before the attack as a sufficient mitigating factor. Defense attorney Jennifer Brown asked for leniency by pointing out that Carrero was born with neurodevelopmental impairment. After his mother did drugs while she was pregnant with him, Brown also said that he was abandoned at the hospital by his biological parents after he was born. I don't care. You tried to kill people with fire. Either reopen the asylums or stop making excuses for these disgusting people. She described his teen years as a whirlwind of heavy drug use and drinking, which escalated in 2020 when the COVID-19 pandemic prevented him from going to school in person. Quote, words are inadequate to express the profound shame and remorse that Hiram feels, Brown wrote in a court filing. Carrero himself called his crime senseless and inexplicable. Carrero's attack came roughly a year after the killing of Debrina Quam, a sleeping subway rider who was fatally set on fire aboard an F train in Brooklyn in December 2024. Sebastian Zapata, a previously deported migrant from Guatemala, was arrested and indicted for Quam's murder. He remains in custody as he awaits trial. You know, New York, you got to do better. I love you guys. I love New York. I love New York. That used to be the song. I love you guys. You got to do better, man. This is stupid. You've got prosecutors that aren't getting proper prosecution, aren't charging the correct crimes, and you've got judges that are giving a 5.5 year slap on the wrist for attempting to kill people riding the subway. I mean, you got to be kidding me. 833 Joe Pags, 833-563-7247, JoePags.com. Definitely want to hear from you. When we come back, it's going to be Ted Poe. Ted is formerly in the U.S. House of Representatives, formerly a sitting judge. A very smart man on the bench. We talk about a ruling that came down right before I started the interview That's what we'll come out with. It has to do with voting and a president's executive order. Keep it here.
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11: I'm meteorologist Jason Catarino with your Lowe's Weekend Weather Update. Partly sunny, high hot and humid Saturday with highs in the low 90s. Sunday, partly sunny, humid again. A morning thunderstorm in spots, then a couple of afternoon showers. Highs in the low to mid 90s. 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

0: Chad Poe thinks about this memorandum of understanding, the MOU, SE. We've got to find out what he thinks about that. We've got to find out whether we can ever believe Iran. But before we do any of that, there's a ruling today, and former judge, former representative Ted Poe joins us now. Ted, how are you? Good to see you.
1: Doing great. Thank you, Joe.
0: You're very welcome.
1: Good talking to you.
0: It's always good to talk to you. We've got to get into this ruling that just happened before we started the interview. Let me read it to those who are watching. Federal judge bars Trump from Trump from implementing proof of citizenship requirement to vote. This is from the AP, written by two people because one person can't do a story. This is from today, just a little while ago. I mean, like 45 minutes ago. A federal judge on Wednesday, today, permanently barred President Donald Trump's administration from implementing most of his first executive order on elections, part of which sought to require people to show documentary proof of citizenship when they register to vote. The ruling by U.S. District Court Judge Denise Casper in Boston effectively converts a preliminary injunction she issued a year ago in which she temporarily blocked many of Trump's efforts to overhaul elections into a permanent ban. Now, I read through most of this story, Ted. It doesn't say who appointed Denise Casper, but I looked it up before we started, and of course, she was appointed by Barack Obama, who doesn't think you should have to show proof of citizenship to vote. One thing that's really important to note before I get your opinion on this is that this doesn't require anybody who's registered to vote already to go back and re-register. This doesn't make us go and show our documents, show that we're citizens. If you're already on the voting rolls, it doesn't apply to you. For people who are registering to vote for the first time, they've got to show proof of citizenship, which only makes sense to me. So, let's take a step back, because I think you and I agree this will probably end up in the Supreme Court. The Supreme Court will decide whether his executive order is, in fact, constitutional. But what are your initial thoughts from this ruling from 45 minutes ago, where this judge says, don't worry about it, you don't have to prove that you're a citizen?
1: She's wrong. I think his executive order is right. All the president's trying to do is require that people follow the Constitution, and we have only citizens vote in the United States, and it promotes citizen involvement. It promotes the integrity of our system. Right now, we have a bad system for us who can vote. It's worse than third world countries where we let anybody that just shows up here can go and vote, many of them voting illegally, and all he's doing is trying to clean it up. Every time some fraud votes in the United States, it diminishes my vote. It
0: yes.
1: diminishes your vote. And so, having only citizens vote, my goodness, what a great idea. And so the judge says, no, not on my watch, you can't do it. She's probably ruled that he did it the wrong way, that his executive order wasn't good enough, and that Congress must pass legislation. I'm guessing that's what she is requiring. But
0: well,
1: I think the executive order should stand.
0: I think you're right. I think you're right, and the executive order should stand. You and I are in alignment with that. But let's break it down even further. Even if she doesn't say he got it wrong, and if the outcome is Congress should pass some sort of a measure, the members in Congress who are on the Democrat side have openly all said there is no problem with people who aren't citizens voting. So why then would they be so against an executive order making sure only citizens are voting? You know what I mean? Let's say that it's just we're just making double sure. We got a backup of a backup. We're just making double sure that people who aren't citizens aren't voting. Why would they care if this legislation or this executive order doesn't do anything to change what's already happening? The Democrats should be sure, waste your time, waste your pen stroke. You can do that. It's not going to change anything. There's a reason why they're not doing that, right?
1: Well, I think it's devious on the part of the Democrats. They want everybody to vote.
0: Exactly.
1: They don't have enough people. They don't have enough people to win elections legally, and so they want everybody to vote. They even want dead people to vote. I think that's why California goes two more weeks, so they, you know, dead people takes them a little while to vote after the polls close. And they, my opinion, they vote everybody any way they can, and it's not up and up. It's not honest. It's by any crooked way necessary. And I think they use that. And another way to do that, people who come into the United States illegally, not talking about the legal citizens, legal people, they come to the U.S. illegal. First thing they do is figure out a way to get them to vote. And they pay them or whatever, and they vote because they want to be beholden to the Democrats so we can increase the Democrat Party. And I think all of their motives are not pure. They are purely political to get power, Stalin said, by any means necessary.
0: Every time the House and Senate has had an opportunity to add the Save America Act, they haven't done it. The House has said yes to it. They approved it. The Senate keeps saying no. Even in reconciliation, where you just add it to the reconciliation bill, they said no. And John Thune, the alleged leader of the Republican Party in the Senate, which he's not been a very good leader, says he doesn't have the votes. Ted, isn't his job to get the votes? You've got 53 Republicans. He can't rally at least 50 members to say yes so J.D. Vance can break the tie? What do you make of John Thune not able to get the votes to get this very simple package passed that just says you've got to be a citizen to vote in our elections?
1: Well, that is his job. Get the votes. And, you know, we hear this talk, oh, we can't break the filibuster. Then allow the filibuster. Get there and debate these bills. Make the Democrats get on the House floor and talk about whatever it is, and being opposed to America. Go and get the debate on the floor rather than do the lazy thing and say, in the long term, we're not going to be able to pass it because we don't have 60 votes.
0: Stupid.
1: Get out there and vote, debate the bill, and make them filibuster all of those bills. And they will probably change their mind. You know, that has been done in the past where one side or the other has required the other side to actually speak on the House floor or the Senate floor, and it has changed votes. So go ahead and talk about it on the House floor instead of saying, oh, we can't do it. Timid. Timid.
0: Extremely timid. 27 votes could get him ousted from the majority leader spot, but they're not doing that either. I think Mike Lee would be a great majority leader, very constitutional, very textualist, and I think that he's the guy who does want to do the talking filibuster. It's Ted Poe. Go to at Judge Ted Poe over on X. Go follow him there. I want to switch gears to the War Powers Act, 1973. It was put in place, and every single president since it was put in place it has said it's unconstitutional, and every single president, Democrat or Republican, has ignored it. Well, yesterday, as you probably know, the Senate decided that it would vote, even though you got a Republican majority, to tell the president via the War Powers Act, bring all of our military apparatus back from the Middle East. And the president said, that's not happening. Ted, is it a constitutional measure, this War Powers Resolution or War Powers Act?
1: My opinion, and I have actually read the Constitution probably more than anybody else in the Democrat Party, at least twice. And the president has his inherent powers in the Constitution to do what he's doing. The War Powers Act, I am one of those who thinks it is unconstitutional, no matter who the president is. And then besides that, what are those senators thinking, voting to impose the War Powers Act against the president? I mean, whose side are they on? Don't they want to be on the side of America? So, as I have said in the past, the Democrats are the evil party, the Republicans are the stupid party.
0: Yes.
1: And get on with it, and I think it's irrelevant. And I think the president, it's hard to know what he really thinks, but I think he believes that the War Powers Act is irrelevant anyway. So, they have so much to do for our country, things that are really good they can do for our country, and they're letting the Democrats run the agenda in the House and the Senate. And the Democrats are good at doing those things and blocking good legislation, but they're not in charge. As you know, we got the House, we got the Senate, we got the White House. Get on with it. Move the good legislation. Move the legislation for America. And they're not. Finding excuses.
0: Former Representative, former Judge Ted Poe, turned down a full scholarship to Duke to play basketball to go to Congress. And Ted, we appreciate your service. But that didn't happen? I thought I heard something about that. Let's talk about the actual so-called ceasefire, the MOU. We're all saying MOU like we know what the hell it is. Memorandum of Understanding is basically a 60-day ceasefire, and we're now going to really negotiate. Ted, I don't like what I read in the MOU. I know it's not final. I know that the final deal is not going to be done for 60 days, and you're hearing saber-rattling from Iran, but I don't like hearing about them getting $300 billion of U.S. dollars. But we're not going to send it to them, but somebody's going to. And I don't like that all the sanctions are going to be lifted either. As soon as you do that, they're going to start acting badly again. But again, it's just a piece of paper to say, let's not kill each other for 60 days until we can get to a final deal. What are your thoughts on the MOU, the way that it reads? And what do you think is going to end up happening? Because I don't think we can believe the theocracy. It's a tough one, huh?
1: I don't... I don't know. I have a lot to say about that. There should have never been a ceasefire. You know, they should have continued to bomb Iran until they said, ouch, stop.
0: Yes.
1: We'll do whatever you want us to.
0: Yes.
1: That's the way really wars are won in history, no matter who you are. The other side gives up. They surrender. But now we have a ceasefire. What does that mean? That gives them time to regroup,
0: yes,
1: to hide, whatever, get more money. And they have that, in my opinion, to delay the inevitable. And they think they've won. And to them, winning is survival. They are still there. You still got the IRGC in charge of the country. You got still persecution of the people. Everything the same. Where are we? Well, the president has done this. He has destroyed their nuclear facilities, probably indefinitely. Going to make sure that he's going to do that down the road. And that's all we really have to say for this war. The money, well, let's talk about that money. All that money. First of all, why would you release the sanctions? We're still at war with them. Why stop the sanctions?
0: Right.
1: They actually kind of worked over the years to some extent.
0: Yeah.
1: So leave the sanctions. Don't deal with the sanctions. You can't. No relief. And the money, however much it is, $28 billion, $300 billion, all of that, you hear the call, well, it's their money. Yes, it's their money. Let's spend it for them. Let's spend it, first of all, on the over 1,000 Americans that were killed by the Iranian regime over the last 47 years.
0: Yes.
1: That goes to their families. Then it goes to the 13 in Afghanistan. Then it goes to the October 7th victims in Israel,
0: right,
1: the 2,000 victims in Israel. And if you have some more money left over, let it go to the wounded people that were injured over all of those years by Iran's government. It's the consequences for declaring war on us.
0: Yes.
1: And then if you have any money left over, let it go to the Iranian people. Let it go to the families of the 30,000 that were killed in January, the 50,000 that have been killed, and the other 50,000 that are killed since 79, and let them apply to get compensation because their families were murdered by this regime.
0: What really rubbed me the wrong
1: victims of the conduct,
0: Ted? What really rubbed me the wrong way is that in that sentence, in number 6 on the MOU, it says Iran, the Islamic Republic of Iran, you can't just say Iran. Iran will get $300 billion of U.S. dollars to rebuild the country. What? I don't want to rebuild your country. I think we told, after World War II, I'm pretty sure we told Germany, screw you. You guys did this, rebuild yourself. We're not doing it. And then we left a presence there that's still there. So, I mean, why are we conducting wars or military operations this way in this day and age? You're right. Especially a theocracy that believes that Allah is in favor of them doing what they're doing. You have to beat them to a pulp to where they're on their hands and knees begging for us to stop. That didn't happen here. The day after we did the MOU, you saw what their press secretary did from Iran. He came out and said, we have now beaten two nuclear powers. I guess Iran is a superpower. I mean, Ted, what am I missing?
1: You're not missing anything. In the parliament, on the first day parliament went back into session, they're all shouting, death to America, death to America. They still want to kill us. And they haven't gotten the message yet, you can't do that. You leave us alone. In the meantime, you're going to pay for what you have done over these last 47 years. And, you know, you heard what I think. And we shouldn't be giving them any money at all. They are in this situation because of what they did, not because of what they did, what we're doing, and their consequences for acting badly. So we can't, you know, United States, for some reason, has got this mindset since World War II that we're not going to win a war. We're just going to make it stop. And no offense to the president, but that's kind of where we are. But if that's all he wants, that's all we're going to get. That is the destruction of their nuclear facility. So we got them, you know, got our foot on their neck, and why should we let it up and just let them get all this money? And they're also talking about we're going to reopen the Straits of Hormuz, but we're going to charge a fee going through there. They talk about all those kind of things. So I'm not very well pleased with the memorandum of understanding.
0: I'm with you, and they're not on their knees begging for us to stop, and I think they need to be to understand they can't keep on doing this. Why would they stop doing it if they could just rebuild every time and they'd keep on bringing terror? It's Ted Poe. Go follow him at Judge Ted Poe over on X. Let me ask you one last thing before we get out of here, Ted. Texas Senate race between Ken Paxton and James Tallarico. Tallarico's a nut job. He's somebody who's a fake Christian. He has said things like there are six genders. God is non-binary. He has said that abortion is supported in Christianity because Mary gave consent when being when Jesus was conceived from the angel. I mean, this guy is nuts. Plus, he's acting like he's a Texan. He's got his Lone Star shirt on as he's eating a piece of barbecue. Looks like he's afraid of it, to be honest with you. But he's doing very well. Ted, the guy's doing very well. What do we have to do to make Texans understand that this would be a really, really bad turn if you went with Tallarico?
1: Well, he is... Obviously, for all the things that you have said, he's backtracking a little bit more, which makes him a wuss because he won't stand for what he says. He's backtracking. So we really don't know where he is, but he is those things. He does believe those things that you said, and he came out recently hating on Christianity. There's an old video that's surfaced where he's hating on the Christian faith. Right. And you're right. He's at ahead in the polls. Against Paxton, I think some of the reasoning is the other side is more determined than the Republicans. The Democrats are more tenacious. They will do any means necessary to win. And he is attracting that element in Texas as these other communists are attracting throughout the United States. They're more passionate about their policies and their beliefs. Republicans, they're not. They're not that passionate, you know. They're not that passionate. And that's the problem. Republicans need to understand that we can win any race if they all just go out and vote. There are more of us, there are more people who love America throughout the country than hate it.
0: Yes.
1: That's the line between the two parties. And those people who love America, the people that are going to be waving the flag, they don't always go vote.
0: So we keep on saying they need to go and vote. We appreciate Ted Poe coming on. We'll get that uploaded to you in the next coming days. There's a little bit more to that. We love Ted coming on every time. Got to hit a break here on the radio show. Stay here.

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6: U.S. judge, former U.S. representative, great guy. By the way, the update on the Nancy Guthrie case is that there is a fingerprint, apparently, on the second ransom note. Really? I mean, they're just now finding out, after all these months, there's a fingerprint that's out there? Okay, have we put it through CODIS? Have we put it through any sort of a system that we happen to have? Do we have a better idea of where she might be and what they possibly did to her? I don't understand how badly this case looks like it was handled. I'll be honest with you. I just don't get it. That is Sam. That is Polo. I am Joe. That's going to do it for tonight. We're back tomorrow, same time, same place. Many more great interviews. And I'm going to get an expert on about this Nancy Guthrie case. I don't get it. Have a great night. Keep it here.
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5: 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I'm Chief Peters in Washington. We have several earthquakes to report from around the world.
6: Hours after a 2.7 earthquake hit Northern California, a 7.1 magnitude earthquake shook the capital city of Caracas in Venezuela. People evacuated swaying buildings and homes. The epicenter was near Venezuela's Caribbean coast. Meanwhile, a preliminary 6.9 magnitude earthquake struck off Japan's northern coast at an estimated depth of 30 miles. Several strong earthquakes have been repeatedly reported in the same area of Japan in recent months. Japanese authorities say this time there is no danger of a tsunami. I'm Lisa Dwyer.
5: Here in this country, an earthquake shook an area in Northern California.
7: It was a 5.9 magnitude quake centered near Willits, California, about 2 hours northeast of San Francisco. The area in Mendocino County is dotted with small agricultural towns. Police report some injuries. Bree Leon and her colleagues had just opened a restaurant when the building started shaking, rattling plates and liquor bottles. A seismologist says the area is not on a major fault line. Usually, the quakes there are smaller than this. Three other quakes under 2.7 magnitude struck near the epicenter within an hour. I'm Ed Donahue.
5: NATO's Secretary General Mark Rutte has met with President Trump, advocating for the military alliance that the U.S. leader has sharply criticized. Trump argues his country bears too much of NATO's financial burden, especially after the Iran conflict. Rutte is known for his ability to charm Trump, and he aimed to ease tensions during their White House meeting on Wednesday. On Wall Street, a mixed day as the Dow was up by 182 points, the Nasdaq dropped 110, the S&P lower by 7. More at townhall.com.
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5: Ukraine says its forces have struck a railway bridge, a power plant, and other key infrastructure targets in neighboring occupied Crimea. More on this story from correspondent Charles de Ledesma reporting.
9: Huge drone attacks added to the woes on the Black Sea Peninsula, Russian authorities having to suspend gasoline sales to civilians there as Ukraine has intensified its recent campaign to disrupt supply lines and the electrical grid at the height of the summer tourist season. Kyiv's military authorities are seeking to isolate the vital Russian-held peninsula in the latest stage of the four-year-old war. The peninsula was seized and illegally annexed by Moscow in 2014. Western analysts say Ukraine's long-range strikes have highlighted its ability to inflict damage on Russia and put added pressure on the Kremlin. I'm Charles de Ledesma.
5: News and analysis at townhall.com. From Washington, I'm Keith Peters. The national tax...
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12: For 70 years... The Humane Society of the United States has worked to end animal cruelty. Now, we're continuing that mission as Humane World for Animals. 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
13: 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We are a very nosy people. 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
15: We have got a busy show for you. Did you hear about the shouting match on Capitol Hill? Fireworks between Republicans and President Trump behind closed doors. But you know Washington. People are talking and they're leaking like a sieve. We'll talk to News Nation's senior congressional correspondent to find out exactly what happened. He talked to some of the participants involved, so we'll do that a little bit later on in this hour. Hour number two, we're going to talk to two New York Times best-selling writers who wrote a book together. Joe Posnanski writes about baseball oftentimes, and Mike Scheer was one of the creators of Parks and Rec, Brooklyn Nine-Nine, The Good Place. They've written a book together. Big fan. Two friends, 82,000 miles, and wild, wonderful sports we love. They wrote a buddy travel book, so we'll talk with them in hour number two. But straight ahead, we're going to go to Ukraine. Do you remember when Trump said that Ukraine didn't have the cards? Well, it turns out they flipped the script. Now they've got the cards, and they're on the offensive. What happened? We'll go to Ukraine and find out. Stay right there. America at Night, just getting started.
14: This is America at Night with McGraw-Millhaven.

0: love this place. I've been surfing here since I was a kid. Now, seeing my grandson out on the water, it means everything to me. Watching him and taking in the blue waves, the sea breeze, the blurry horizon.
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1: The war in Ukraine, the war between Russia and Ukraine, has now gone on longer than World War I. And at one point, it was a war of attrition, almost a trench warfare. But now, it seems, Ukraine has the upper hand and is making some offensive moves. To talk about what's going on, Andrei Dobryansky, he is considered one of the most well-respected when it comes to trying to understand what is going on. And he is the Director of Communications for the Ukrainian Congress Committee of America. Andrei, welcome to America at Night.
2: Hi, thank you for having me back on.
1: We should say you're in Kyiv right now, so we can't get any better of a sense of what's going on, and we thank you for checking in. At one point, President Trump, in that famous meeting in the Oval Office, said Ukraine didn't have any cards. Now it seems like Ukraine is holding almost

0: life. Now, I don't know if the public understands what was going on in June of 2020-25. We had a new administration in Washington. The weapons had been halted for a certain time in June 2025 by Pete Hegseth. And we'd been going 3 years into the war, and there was no at-scale weapon that had been produced to counter Russian drones. And Russia had started making these factories in their east, staffed by North Koreans, that were able to produce hundreds of these a day. So it was really a down point. And that's still the image that remains in a lot of Americans' heads, even though if you look at public polling on the four-year anniversary of the war just in February, you'll still see 2 out of 3 Americans saying we should do more. But the one thing that it's not getting through, probably because people are focusing on the different war where American armed services are in danger, it's that Ukraine has actually changed the ground with changing the skies. Ukraine has been able to, first and foremost, almost completely nullify the effect of these Iranian-designed and Russian-built Shahed drones, where they're getting upwards of 92, 93, 94% shootdowns every night by drones that were developed, technology that was developed in Ukraine, several different variations by several different firms. And they're able to produce these drones at tens of thousands a month, which is why Ukraine was able to then travel to the Middle East and help America's allies like Bahrain, Qatar, the United Arab Emirates, and sell those kind of interceptors to protect them from Iran. So that's the big game changer. The fact that, first and foremost, Ukraine, even though it's being under attack by ballistic missiles and drones, Ukraine has developed its own internally designed and manufactured defense against the drones that are coming against it. And then the second innovation on drones has been the fact that they are able to attack better with them, not just long distance, as we saw just last week with a refinery outside of Moscow being put on fire, but specifically the way they're destroying Russia's land bridge to Crimea, which is basically 2 or 3 highways between the Russian border through the occupied territories, and then you hit Crimea. Those trucks, anybody bringing in fuel, military supplies from the Russian side of the border all the way through occupied Ukraine into Crimea, are now sitting ducks because of the use of FPV and other locational drones by Ukraine. And that's really the big headline that a lot of people aren't getting through in the United States specifically, is the fact that Russia is really on its back heels now, and they have not innovated the way Ukraine has over the last 6 months.
1: Is it true that Crimea and the Russian forces there are virtually out of fuel?
0: Yeah, because, again, there's no way of getting anything into Crimea. The weird thing about occupying Crimea, and I was saying this in 2014, is, first and foremost, it's a welfare state, meaning it doesn't produce a lot, so anybody who's in charge of it has to import water, has to import food. It doesn't produce enough by itself. It also has to import fuel and energy. So it's really not a piece of territory that can produce enough resources to be, you know, a valued asset. So it was really a symbolic victory for Russia to occupy it. But in the key way it's differentiated from the occupied territories on the mainland is that if you isolate three bridges on the northern end, and that one major bridge that Russia built for over $1 billion connecting the southern tip to the Russian mainland, if you disconnect those, that's it. Game over. There are no flights coming in. You can't fly in fuel. So it's really something that is less defensible for Russia than the occupied territory it has on the mainland.
1: Talk about those long-range drones, and talk about, you mentioned that the drones, the Ukrainian drones, were into Moscow last week. That's a game changer for what's going on. What happened, and what do you think that means for the future of the war effort?
0: I think the first thing that people realized about Ukraine's drone innovation was something called Operation Spiderweb. That was a long-term plan where drones were installed into the back of these tractor trailers. The tractor trailers were then deposited. They left the tractor trailers on the side of highways in Russia. And then from those tractor trailers, the roofs opened up and drones were deployed from there. So they got further into Russia by using trucks, and then the short-range drones were able to hit it. Ukraine has now surpassed that, not just in the fact that it has long-distance drones that can fly all the way to Russia and harass Russia at a regular basis, but we also have the ability to piggyback drones, so kind of like a drone mothership, where a drone will be carrying other drones, and those smaller drones are FPV drones, which are basically –

0: fairly cheap to make and purchase, and all they have to do is strap some explosive to them and then deliver the payload. So that's a big part of the innovation as far as a long range of the drones. And this is something that Ukraine has been puzzled again back, going back to, you know, say last year when we did not have any domestically made within Ukraine and produced at scale. That's a big problem as well. Domestic weapon that could target Russia further in. This is one of the reasons that President Zelensky had a meeting with President Trump in September of 2025 to talk about the purchase of Tomahawk missiles. Now, we all saw Tomahawk missiles as and how they're effective in every combat situation that Ukraine, the United States has been in the last 40 years. But specifically, just at the beginning of the war in Iran, we saw the United States using them from its Navy vessels onto deep territories within Iran. And that's something Ukraine was hoping for because they were hoping to target those factories that were manufacturing those Shahed drones deep inside eastern Russia. What ended up happening is the Ukraine developed its own longer range drones, surpassing the need for something like the Tomahawk, which, frankly speaking, if you're talking about parts and value added, Ukraine can manufacture more of these long-range drones domestically at a way lower price, which means they're able to produce more of them to attack Russia. So it ended up being a motivation and a win-win.
1: Andrei Dobryansky is with us. He is a prominent strategic communicator, international affairs specialist. He's in Kyiv right now talking to us from Kyiv. He's also the director of communications for the Ukrainian Congress Committee of America. You've seen him on CNN, Fox, MSNBC, Newsmax, News Nation. He joins us now for a couple more minutes. I read recently that Moscow is so afraid of these long-range Ukrainian drones that they're bringing their forces back to Moscow in a defensive posture. Have you heard that?
0: Yeah, that's the problem with the way the war has changed. Really, you mentioned at the beginning of our conversation how this war has surpassed the length of World War I. And what we were talking about at the beginning of the war was trench warfare, which still exists, but we're not talking about these slow, plodding, mechanized brigades fighting each other. In fact, Russia has lost over 20,000 pieces of mechanized equipment. That's everything from personnel carriers to tanks, from smaller to larger vehicles. 20,000 is a lot to get to lose, and it really changes the battlefield. At the beginning of the war, there were conversations on the western side about supplying Ukraine with maybe Apache helicopters. There was a long discussion about whether Ukraine should be getting Bradley tanks. And frankly speaking, that age of warfare seems to have been surpassed with the agility of drone warfare. There was a small settlement that was occupied by Russia that ended up being taken over and occupied, and the Russian forces surrendered not to a single human being, but a group of drones, both land-based and aerial drones, surrounded Russia, and they laid down their weapons and they surrendered to drones. This is where we are. People may think this is Skynet. We're not quite there, but we're definitely in a new iteration of warfare, and it's something that I know American military experts, instructors at United States military academies, they are very interested in the landscape of this war, just like they were with the war in 2014, as our community in the United States was able to invite and bring over several generals that fought in the land war in 2014, 2015 before the ceasefire. And they spoke at West Point, U.S. Naval War College, areas where the United States is learning about not just the tactics of Russia, but also the innovative ways that Ukraine is making do with less, not having the budget as the United States does.
1: So we went from Ukraine begging the West for, as you mentioned, Bradley, Tomahawk, cruise missiles, and or hardware help, to now the United States asking Ukraine, how are you doing it?
0: Well, learning how to do it, that's a very important part of it. In fact, I'm just going to say I'm in Kyiv. One of the things I got to see was a startup by former military personnel who have begun training. They have a room that's set up with virtual installations. There's a virtual set of drone operators on one side and a bunch of weapons that have lasers connected to them so that people train how to try to shoot down weapons. And the one thing that they've explained how they have Western visitors come to their offices to get the training is that it's this A drone is a very interesting thing to attack. It's something that I think a natural hunter, which we have many in the United States, would not be used to something that darts in the way a drone does, changes direction. Literally, it can flip upside down. And the scanning of it by a seasoned sniper or even a infantryman is something you need to get used to and trained on. And so it's not just the technology that can be uploaded and downloaded, but it's the real life experience of being in combat against these kind of Russian drones versus Ukrainian drones and how the personnel on the ground react to them.
1: So what happens next?
0: My favorite response to that is that the president of Zelensky named the new chief of staff last year, who was his chief of military intelligence. And if you asked him last year when the war would end, he said, sure, by the end of the year. And if you talk to the last commander of the armed forces of Ukraine, who's now the ambassador to the United Kingdom, he would tell you that the war is going to last 10 years. So what I say is, let's split the difference and listen to the guys who know it best, and even they cannot pin it down within that range of 10 years. But what's very important from the side of Ukraine is they feel with their new push to break off Crimea, isolate it, and then keep on targeting the Russian supply lines, they think that the real winning strategy here has been what the United States has been advocating for them to do from the very beginning, which is, I mentioned what happened in Crimea and the eastern occupied territories, but it's really been those long-range strikes into Russia. And it's a partnership between Western sanctions that prevent Russia from buying replacement parts for all the areas that have been hit, specifically oil infrastructure facilities. And so they can't buy replacement parts from the West, especially from the United States, which is the best place to buy your different joints and gaskets. When Ukraine hits those oil refineries, it's not just that they've lost the day of refining. They just can't fix it again at a sure enough rate. So that applies pressure to Russia. And the one thing that Russia has not done since the very beginning of the war is sit down with Ukraine, Zelensky, and Putin. And that's something that President Trump has been pushing for since the beginning.
1: Last question for Andrei Dobryansky, who is a director of communications for the Ukrainian Congress Committee of America. With about 2 minutes left, talk about the resolve of the Ukrainian people. What's the mood like? What's the energy like of the individual citizens of Ukraine?
0: I did a major tour of Ukraine last winter, and then I came back a year later this February. I can tell you there's a radical difference in their perspective of people, especially with the way they understand that the war is going. It was pretty bleak last year, given the amount of hits that Russia was doing on the energy infrastructure, the way they were ramping up the drone production. And again, last year there was no protection. There were no interceptor drones that were able to be produced to combat those hundreds of drones flying every night. And it was getting to be a type of psychological torture. Just last night, I checked into my hotel. I'd driven 4 hours from the neighboring city to Kyiv and arrived after 10 o'clock. As soon as I closed the door to my hotel room, an air raid went off, and I had to walk down the 8 floors from my floor that my room is on down to the lobby, and then from there, I walked 3 floors down to the sub-basement to their bomb shelter. I had to do that twice more last night, and I'm just a visitor. This is something that people have to do on a daily basis sometimes, and that psychological torture could break somebody, but the one thing that's given the people hope is to understand that they're actually pushing the Russians back, and if they hold on, they can actually win this thing.
1: Andrei Dobryansky, who was on the ground in Kyiv, international affairs specialist focused on Ukraine. Andrei, travel safe, get back to the U.S., but thank you for your keen insight. It is a story that needs to be told, and with so much focus on Iran and the U.S., I think the national media has sort of dropped the ball on the Ukraine-Russian war. But we thank you for your insight. Be safe, and we'll sure to talk to you down the road.
0: Thanks so much.
1: You got it. America at Night, back in just one moment.
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5: This is America at Night with McGraw-Millhaven.
6: Okay, so today started off like a very normal day. President Trump had a signing that was going to sign a bipartisan bill to help alleviate some of the high costs of buying a house and housing here in America. That was canceled, and then he went to the Hill to have a meeting with Republicans, and that's where the wheels fell off the truck. To talk all about it is News Nation's senior congressional correspondent, Joe Khalil. Joe, in that meeting, apparently there were fireworks, there were screaming matches, and a senator and President Trump went toe-to-toe. You've talked to Senator Cassidy. Tell us what happened in this meeting, and tell us about the conversation you had with him afterwards.
7: Yeah, I mean, this is, I just want to start off by saying, extraordinary. These kinds of things do not happen on a consistent basis here on Capitol Hill. What happened was the discussion was mostly about President Trump's election security bill. It was basically him trying to convince the room of Senate Republicans how to keep on trucking through that and how to pass that. And eventually, he happened to mention the Iran war. There was a vote yesterday. It was a war powers resolution vote. It's essentially symbolic, but it just sort of it rebukes the Trump administration's handling of the war. And four Senate Republicans joined Democrats in voting for it. So what Bill Cassidy told us is President Trump sort of rhetorically just said, I can't believe any of the Republicans voted for this. Why would any one of them vote for it? So Senator Cassidy stands up and says, sir, do you want an actual answer to that question, or are you just sort of asking? And President Trump said, no, I want an answer. So Cassidy said, okay, well, you have not done a good job explaining to the country why we're in this war in the first place. We don't know what's going on. It was supposed to be 4 weeks. It's 4 months now. You haven't briefed us. And from there, Cassidy said, Trump sort of got heated with him, raised his voice, and Cassidy self-admittedly said he lost his temper. And then it divulged into effectively a screaming match where at one point Cassidy stopped calling him Mr. President, started calling him brother at least once or twice, trying to make his point. President Trump at one point screamed at him that the only reason he was objecting at anything at all is because he lost his election. President Trump endorsed his opponent in the primary. So that is how this meeting went. Obviously not, you know, ideal. If you're Senate Republicans, I will say there were other Republicans who said, yeah, it got heated, but that wasn't the whole meeting. There were some moments that were productive. So that is the sort of overall of it. But obviously what we're going to come away remembering if you were in that room was Senator Cassidy standing up and yelling back and forth at the president.
6: Did President Trump call Cassidy a lunatic?
7: We believe that he did say that, yeah. He said that he sounded like a lunatic as he was yelling back and forth at Trump.
6: Yeah, it's interesting because, one, Bill Cassidy is sort of a free agent now. He's a lame duck. He lost his race. he's not beholden to President Trump anymore, so he can sort of say whatever he wants. There's no more hurt. He already lost his race. So you wonder if that's a backlash on that, or if he's standing up as a free agent saying what he truly believes for the first time in a while.
7: You know, I think you can't ignore the first thing. The fact that his political career is probably done at the hands of President Trump. Trump endorsed the Republican running against Cassidy. President Trump, not only that, but prompted the woman, her name is Julia Letlow, she's a congresswoman, prompted Letlow to run against Cassidy. And the reason is because President Trump has never forgotten that Bill Cassidy was one of the seven Republican senators who voted to impeach him back in 2021 after January 6th. He has never forgotten that. He knows the names of all of the senators who voted to impeach. And Cassidy tried in the last year or so to get in the good graces of President Trump. There were several examples of this. But clearly President Trump did not forget and ultimately, you know, supported his primary challenger. So that is incredibly important context here. I don't think Bill Cassidy would be speaking out as freely if he were running for re-election with President Trump's endorsement still. But what that also tells you is that we hear off the record from Republican staff and senators and House members all the time, and there are a lot of people who feel the way that Cassidy does about a whole range of things. It is just that Cassidy now feels freer to say those things publicly, whereas other people still feel like they need the president in their corner or it's not worth fighting with the commander-in-chief, despite the fact that they may disagree with him on a whole range of issues.
6: Sounds like president was already in a bad mood canceling that bill signing to begin with and then being told that they just don't have the votes for the SAVE Act.
7: It was just an extraordinary day because none of these things, you know, were kind of expected. And the reason that part was shocking, that he canceled this house, the housing ceremony, effectively, is because he says he's frustrated that Congress hasn't passed his Save America Act. It's honestly really surprising for a few reasons. One, he has been told over and over and over again by Republican leadership, House and Senate, that there are simply not the votes there for the Save America Act. They would need 60 votes in the Senate. They would need Democrats to join Republicans. No Democrat is going to vote for this bill. But President Trump is insisting, do it anyway. Get it done. Figure out a way to get it done. If you have to change the Senate rules so it doesn't take 60 votes, it only takes 50 votes, get it done. And time and again, the Senate Republican leader, John Thune, has said, we're not going to go down that road. But President Trump is insisting. The other reason this is just really shocking is literally yesterday, President Trump was on the road in Pennsylvania. Why? Because his numbers on the economy have significantly dipped since the start of the Iran war. It's one of his strong suits historically, but since gas prices have gone up, inflation has remained high, costs of other things, ripple effect of the economy, they've been high. And now that the Iran war may be behind us, big caveat, but may be behind us, we think the gas prices are going to come down. The White House wants to focus again on affordability and cost of living. This is a low-hanging fruit. It's an easy win and a great sort of optics moment for President Trump to sign this housing bill, which is bipartisan. Republicans love it. Democrats love it. The White House loves it. The White House worked on it. And its goal is to bring the cost of housing down. So this is like the sort of a political layup for the president to take credit, have the ceremony, get his picture at the Capitol with this bill signing, and he canceled it for the other bill, for the election security measure, which is very likely not going to pass in its current form. So it does sort of make you scratch your head as to why, you know, how he's making these decisions.
6: Yeah, it's and instead of the news being this bipartisan bill on affordability and housing, now the national conversation is he's calling Senate Republicans lunatics. They're having shouting matches, and nothing's get done. It looks like the Keystone Cops, and they have this bipartisan bill that would at least make the argument that they're doing something to work on the affordability issue, and they left that to the side. It's not a good PR move.
7: No, I mean, again, it just seems like this. We woke up this morning we knew the Senate meeting might be contentious. We knew that going in. We've heard from several senators behind the scenes, you know, President Trump's going to try to make his case for this Save America Act, and he's going to hear some hard truths today in that meeting. So we knew that. But the other piece of that was, but, dot, dot, dot, he still has the housing bill signing, which is going to generate really good headlines for the White House, for Republicans who need to run on something between now and November, 4.5 months away from the midterms. And the economy, the gas prices, this unpopular war with Iran is sort of an albatross hanging around the necks of every Republican in a swing district right now, and they are craving something to run on that makes them look good on prices, on the economy, on affordability. This was the biggest, most tangible win that they could have hoped for. And now, frankly, it's in limbo, because at the White House today, after all of this, President Trump's taking questions, did not rule out vetoing the bill that his White House pushed, that he sort of advocated for, at least pieces of it, in his State of the Union speech. So again, something that he could very credibly take credit for, and it was sort of left by the wayside today.
6: Joe Khalil with us. He's the News Nation senior congressional correspondent. What were the other senators doing while they were watching this UFC cage match between Trump and Bill Cassidy? I mean, were they having popcorn? Were they egging them on?

0: Were they trying to defuse the situation? What have you heard?
1: I didn't hear that anybody tried to try to step in and interfere, at least for the bulk of it. I think eventually at the end, you know, President Trump at one point, we heard, told Senator Cassidy, okay, sit down, like this is enough. Cassidy did not. Cassidy said he felt like President Trump was trying to bully him into stopping his questions on the Iran war, which he said were legitimate, and he said, I was never going to be bullied into stopping my questions. And then eventually it just kind of simmered down, and I think other people stepped in and sort of changed the subject. But what we heard from some other people, I heard this from more than one person in the room, more than one senator. They said, you know what, these guys needed to get this off their chest, both of them. It just sort of was this thing where these two men have obvious differences. They have obvious beef. They don't like each other personally, don't have a lot of respect for each other personally. And, you know, Tommy Tuberville, the senator who used to be a football coach, said, you know, it was kind of like teammates in a locker room at halftime. You know, he always gives us the sort of football analogies there. But yeah, I think everybody was just kind of watching, and no one was shocked, I guess, by the fact that it happened. It's my sense that people were a little surprised at how far it went, how loud it got, how far it went before it eventually stopped. But from all accounts, went on for a few minutes.
0: Yeah, did I read that the Senate Republicans are going to have a late night vote on the War Powers Act tonight? Is that possible?
1: So I haven't seen that they have a vote on the War Powers resolution, although I have seen that they are voting late tonight, and that it was at least a possibility. I know there are several Republicans who wanted to vote on it again because they wanted to defeat it. And actually, now that I'm rechecking my email and looking at the Senate schedule because I'm home now, they are actually voting, so you're right. So there was some speculation about it earlier in the day. It looks like they are going to vote on this late. I think what they're trying to do is wrap up as many of their votes as possible, potentially get all their work for the week done tonight so they can start their 4th of July holiday early. You know, must be nice having a gig where you take weeks off. So I think that's what's fueling this. But I know there are a lot of hawks and Trump loyalists in the Senate that want to vote on this thing again because it actually passed yesterday with the help of four Republicans. There are Republicans who, if they think if they had a full roster, they could defeat the bill. And so they're trying to kill it to sort of send a message, no, just kidding, we don't support this bill that limits Trump's power.
0: So they voted up the War Powers Act the other day, and they want to take another vote today to give the War Powers Act a thumbs down to sort of, it seems like it's a non-binding resolution, for lack of a better word, and they keep on passing it and not passing it. It seems like a lot of wasted time.
1: Yeah, you know, welcome to the U.S. Congress in 2026. You know, what's crazy, though, is I don't think they have their math right, and we're going to see the vote play out. Unless they flip a Republican who was a no. But basically the vote finished yesterday at 50 to 48. And the reason that it was 48 was because Mitch McConnell wasn't there. He was hospitalized and still isn't back. And the other vote was Senator Dade McCormick from Pennsylvania, who surprisingly Trump dressed down for McCormick missing the vote. But you know where McCormick was? In Pennsylvania with Trump at his rally in Pennsylvania. So that's why McCormick missed the vote. McCormick is back. I saw him today. I don't think McConnell's back. So if nothing changes, I think they get 50-49 and this thing still passes. I'd be shocked if Bill Cassidy changes his vote after today. Rand Paul's not going to change his vote. And the other two Republicans, Lisa Murkowski, Susan Collins, it seems like all four of them are probably entrenched as yeses. So I don't know that the math is going to math for Senate Republicans tonight.
0: Yeah, Interesting. We'll see if that is a late-night vote. You might have to put your shoes back on and get back down to the Capitol and cover this thing.
1: That may be a thing I'm doing. I'm just looking at the schedule now.
0: Joe Khalil, News Nation Senior Congressional Correspondent. Never too late for a story, Joe. Thanks for checking in. As always, I hope you don't have to go back to the Capitol, but if you do, I know you're a professional and you'll do it right. Thanks for checking in, and we'll talk to you down the road.
1: Thanks a lot, man. Thanks for having me.
0: You got it. News Nation Senior Congressional Correspondent Joe Khalil. How about that? Some fireworks on Capitol Hill. You don't normally hear about a president and a senator standing up and having a shouting match in a private meeting. If that was me, I would have been like I was at a tennis match. I just would have gone, watched them back and forth, gotten some popcorn, sat and enjoyed the movie. America at Night, back in a moment.
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0: Hey, the Congo and the largest outbreak ever of Ebola. Now 781 people have been infected. 267 people have died. They're calling this one of the worst outbreaks of Ebola ever. In fact, a doctor who was working with the inside the Democratic Republic of the Congo has tested positive for Ebola after returning to his home in France. So the French health ministry has said that that patient was on a humanitarian mission and is currently being isolated. Those who have come in contact with him are being traced, and the general risk of an outbreak in Europe is low. But a French doctor returned home and has been diagnosed with Ebola. Not a good news, even though it sounds like they've got it contained. So we'll keep an eye on all of that. Hey, coming up next hour, we're going to talk to two New York Times best-selling authors. Michael Schur, who is the man behind the comedy series Parks and Rec, Brooklyn Nine-Nine, and his others, as well as Joe Posnanski. Both of them are New York Times best-selling writers, and they're very good friends. And they took a buddy road trip together to go check out sports all around the world. And then wrote about it. We'll come back and talk with them next hour. If you would like to join the conversation, and maybe you're listening on a tape delay, don't forget, the voicemail is always open. When we're not here, Alex puts it on voicemail, and you can leave a message. All you have to do is make the phone call. 1-844-2-McGraw, 1-844-262-4729. We'll cut it up, and we'll get it played at some point during the hour number three, the open phone segment. So if you're listening and you want to make a phone call and you want to chime in, you heard something, you want to make a comment, the text line's open, the phone lines are open for hour number three, and of course, the voicemail is always open. 1-844-2-McGraw. That's 1-844-262-4729. Stay right there. Michael Schur and Joe Posnanski are going to join us next hour. Our executive director is Alex Hinton. Our engineer tonight is Richard Good. I'm McGraw-Milhaven, and this is America at Night on Westwood One.

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5: News this hour from Town Hall. I'm Jason Walker. President Trump has canceled a planned signing of a bipartisan housing bill. He says the Save America Act needs to be signed first. The move has angered some members of the GOP who met with the president after that announcement. Speaking with reporters following the meeting with Senate Republicans, the president says overall he was very happy with the visit.
6: I think we had a really great meeting. And we're very proud of the party. We like our leader. We like everybody really in the room. I don't like a few people, but that's okay. I think you know who they are. But I'll give you that information someday. But for the most part, we have a really well-unified party.
5: The president also reportedly did get into a brief shouting match during a closed-door lunch with GOP lawmakers. The president was upset about a Senate vote to rein him in on Iran. Head of the United Nations Nuclear Agency says that Iranian nuclear enrichment sites indeed will be visited by his inspectors, a key component, component in the U.S.-Iran deal. Now the IAEA will be inspecting those sites. President Trump says major oil companies are possibly gouging.
6: ExxonMobil, it's Chevron. Shell, it's BP, oil prices have come down so much, and we are not seeing anything at the pump. We should be, in my opinion, at $2.25 right now at the pump.
5: Northern California has experienced its strongest earthquake since 1940. Only mild shaking and no reports of any major damage. And back-to-back, powerful earthquakes slamming Venezuela. One was 7.1, the other 7.5. So far, there's been no reports of any casualties. More on these stories, townhall.com.
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5: Some very strong action by Libya banning entry to people from four nearby African nations. The country is hoping to stem the tide of migrants. We'll hear more now from international correspondent Charles de Ledesma.
9: The ban, announced late Tuesday, says citizens of Sudan, Eritrea, Ethiopia and Somalia are prohibited from entering Libyan territory through all land, sea and airports. The government statement adds exemptions will be made for diplomats and workers in health and education sectors. Separately, tensions have risen in the last few months in both eastern and western Libya against the resettlement of refugees from other countries. Libya's coast is a key departure point for migrants from North Africa trying to reach European shores for a better life there, with thousands dying during the perilous sea journeys. I'm Charles de Ledesma.
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15: I'm meteorologist Joe Lundberg with your KFC weekend weather update. On Saturday, expect partly sunny skies with a high of 94. Sunday will be humid with sunny spells, a morning thunderstorm in spots, then a few afternoon showers. The high will reach 93, introducing the KFC $10 bucket of the day deal. 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
17: Everybody loves a good road trip, and everybody loves a good road trip story. How would you like to grab your best buddy and plan on making a road trip and stopping off at some of the best sporting events and craziest sporting events around the world? Well, that's exactly what our two guests did, and they wrote a book about it. They had to do something to prove they did it. The book is called Big Fan, Two Friends, 82,490 miles, and the wild, wonderful sports we love. Michael Schur and Joe Posnanski, two New York Times bestselling authors, join us. 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
18: Thank you. Nice to be here.
19: Great.
17: Joe, let's start with you. You have an affinity for road trips. You took a road trip with Buck O'Neill, and what? He was busy, so you grabbed Michael for another road trip?
19: I wanted to go a little bit younger this time. You know, Mike's not a lot younger than Buck. Buck was 90, 94. This was an incredible experience. I mean, it really was. And you know, the way you introduced it is pretty much the way it was. I mean, it was us just kind of going out there and chasing what it means to be a fan. I think we're both just such big fans of sports, but also, like, a lot of other things, and you know, for us, this was an opportunity to go out there and like connect with other fans and sort of see what it is that binds us a little bit, especially in sports, and it was an absolute blast.
17: Joe, you are a wonderful, wonderful writer. I've read a number of your baseball books. I've had a chance to interview a couple times. Michael Schur, you're all Hollywood. You've been involved with Parks and Rec and Brooklyn Nine-Nine, The Good Place. Let's start with you two as friends. How did you two become good buddies?
18: Joe should start telling this story because it starts with him.
19: It does start with me. Yeah, Mike was so very early in Mike's career when he was writing for The Office. He'd already, you know, Mike started at Saturday Night Live. Well, he started before that, but his first big job was at Saturday Night Live, and then he started working for The Office as a writer. And during that time, he and a few buddies decided that they wanted to do a their own blog that they called Fire Joe Morgan, which I don't know if you remember it. It was a pretty big deal for a little while there, where basically they just made fun of bad sports writing. That was sort of the whole point. There was so much, it was at a time where there were a lot of new knowledge coming into sports, particularly baseball, a lot of new analytics, and sports writers in general were kind of ignoring all of that. And those guys would write, and they were all comedy writers. They all did it under assumed, you know, pen names. Mike was Ken Tremendous. That was his pen name. and they would just, like, totally just bash sports writing in the very funniest way. And I read one of the pieces that Mike had written. I didn't know it was Mike. Didn't have any idea what the connection was, but it was this very, very funny piece about a friend of mine. About a piece that a friend of mine had written, and the piece my friend had written was terrible, and the takedown was still one of the funniest things I've ever read. And I sent a blind email to this Ken Tremendous, basically with two points. The first point I said was, I know the guy that wrote this, and he totally deserved it, and this is one of the funniest things I've ever read. And the second thing is, please, please don't do this to me, because I will not leave the house. I have no self-confidence now, so please, please don't ever do this to me. And Mike wrote back and said, hey, actually, I read your stuff. I love it. I'm a big fan of yours, and we should get together. And not long after that, we did, and we've been friends now for almost 20 years.
17: Now, so, Michael, I mean, there are friends, there are acquaintances, there are professional friends. But to do a road trip like this, you guys gotta be tight to pull something off like this.
18: Yeah, I mean, it wasn't one road trip, right? It was like 12 disparate road trips spread over like a year and a half. But, you know, I had the idea for the book. I was watching a video that a friend had sent to me of the World Darts Championship in London. And I watched something I didn't really understand, which was two big, beefy guys throwing darts at a dartboard. And behind them, the crowd was just losing its mind with every throw, just absolutely going bananas. And they were dumping beer on each other, and they were throwing napkins in the air and hugging each other. And then I slowly realized they were all in costume, like they were dressed up like Minions or Harry Potter or bananas or tomatoes. And I was just like, these people are lunatics. And then I realized, oh, this is how I look to normal people when I'm in this mode for sports that I watch. Like, I look exactly this insane when I'm revved up about a baseball game or a basketball game or whatever I'm watching. And I just realized, like, there is something universal about fandom, and I kind of want to, like, go around and write about it. And the thought that I had at the same exact moment was, I have to do this with Joe. Like, it wasn't like, oh, this would be fun if Joe did it. It was like, either Joe does this with me or I'm not doing it. And the reason is not just that we're good friends and have been for a very long time. The reason is that Joe understands exactly what I'm talking about when I talk about this stuff. He is the same kind of fan. He is the same live and die with your team, like glue your eyes to the screen when your team is playing, like heart racing, sweat on your brow, white knuckle it through overtime kind of fan. And so the idea was to do this with him. It wasn't to do this and see if he'll come along. So yeah, we have to be good friends, but I also knew that it would be way more fun to do with him than anyone else. And so, yeah, we took, you know, a dozen road trips. We went to London, and we went to Miami, and we went to Fairbanks, Alaska. We went all over the place, but it was always fun because we had exactly the same kind of perspective on fandom and on sports.
17: Hold that thought. Michael Schurer and Joe Posnanski, two New York Times best-selling authors, have written the book Big Fan, came out last month. Two friends, 82,490 miles, and the wild, wonderful sports we love. Wait till you hear some of these crazy stories. America at Night. Stay right there. Back in a moment.
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12: New York Times says that this book is going to be a book that is going to be talked about for 2026. It made the list. The book is called Big Fan, Two Friends, 82,490 Miles, and the Wild, Wonderful Sports We Love, Michael Schur and Joe Posnanski. Guys, when you set out to do the book, the premise wasn't to go to the big sporting events. It was to find the obscure sporting events. How did you pick and choose which obscure? Because I'm sure there are some really obscure sporting events out there.
13: Yeah, no, we definitely were. Every time we told somebody about this, they would tell us about some even crazier sporting event than we had. You know, the wife carrying race in you know Scotland or you know cheese rolling or something. And like every time, but that wasn't actually. It wasn't just like, hey, let's find the craziest things to do. It really was about trying to get at the heart of fandom. And so that meant going to some very mainstream events. We went to, you know, we went to baseball games. We, you know, Mike went to the Olympics.

0: Olympics. I went to a hockey game in Montreal. Like, we went to some mainstream stuff, too. But what we wanted to do was keep finding ways to get at fandom in a little bit of a different way. And a perfect example of that is where we started the entire book. We wanted to write about the NFL. It's the biggest thing going in you know, obviously here in the U.S. By far. There's nothing even close. And but we didn't want to go to the Super Bowl. We didn't want to go to, you know, just go to Green Bay and write about Packer fans. And that all felt like it had been done before. So we were literally in the car in Dallas trying to sort of, like, put it together. And we decided at the very last minute, you know what we should do? We should watch the entire first Sunday of the NFL season at a Buffalo Wild Wings. And so Mike typed in, like, where's the closest Buffalo Wild Wings? And we went there. It was, of course, it was like 0.4 miles closer than the other Buffalo Wild Wings. And we went there and spent 8 hours at the Buffalo Wild Wings in Dallas, which felt to us like the most American place there is, and watched football. And it was such a perfect place to start this kind of book, because that's really what we were trying to get at the heart of was fandom, and that's, we were just surrounded by fans of all these different teams, all wearing different jerseys, all of them coming into the season with this great hope and optimism about their team.
1: Okay, Michael, sure. Let me ask you this question after researching what it's like to be a fan. Explain this to me as myself, a long-suffering New York Knicks fan. I twisted and turned and screamed and cheered and jeered, and finally I get my Knicks championship after all these years. And while I'm still happy, my life hasn't changed at all. Nothing about my life has changed. So why was I so upset, and why was I so happy when OG tips it in game four? And why do we do this if it doesn't change our life at all?
2: Well, first of all, congratulations to you and all Knicks fans. Joe and I both found ourselves incredibly rooting for the Knicks, which, I'm a Celtics fan and a Boston Red Sox fan. I generally hate New York teams. I love the city, hate the teams. And yet somehow this Knicks team was so charming and so fun to watch. We both found ourselves openly rooting for a New York sports team for, I think, the first time in recorded history. But anyway, congratulations.
1: Thank you.
2: Look, this is part of what is so interesting about fandom to me, is that, no, of course your life doesn't change. You wake up in the same place and you go to the same job, probably, and the problems that you have in the world are still problems, and the things in your life that are great are still great. And it doesn't materially change your life, but it does scratch some kind of itch that's just been in your brain for your entire life, probably. And you walk down the street with a little pep in your step, and you just have a slightly sunnier outlook on things, and maybe you tip the barista at Starbucks another couple bucks than you would have the day before, because we invest a whole lot of ourselves into these teams. They become part of our identities. We spoke to a professor at the beginning of this, and we said, what's going on here? What the heck is this thing, man? You know? And he said something that we thought about a lot, which was, look, if sports were just fun to watch and fun to, you know, root for or whatever, that would be fine, but it wouldn't explain why there are literally, quite literally, billions of people in the world who care. You know, they deeply care, root for teams, like wake up nervous on game day, even though we're not the ones playing, and clutch each other's, you know, shoulders when there's a tense moment, and get really sad and legitimately kind of depressed when they lose big games, and get euphoric when they win. And he said for that to be the case, it must be true that sports fandom is actually meeting some kind of emotional and psychological need that we have as human beings. Like, something is, a need is being met by sports fandom. And that's the way we started to think of it, not as a distraction or a diversion, but rather as something that actually satisfies a deep yen in our souls. And so when you watch OG Anunoby fly through a suddenly porous San Antonio Spurs defense in the last 2 seconds of a game and make a miraculous athletic play and tip the ball in at the buzzer, like, you have a feeling that you can't feel from anything else. Nothing else provides for you or for us what sports does. And it doesn't mean it's the most important thing. It's not more important than our families or our bigger picture lives, but it is important. And you have to, I think, honor it by thinking of it as something that is meeting a need that you have as a human being alive on this planet.
1: Well, it was a need that was 53 years in the making. That is for sure. You know, not to get serious, but for a moment, I've actually thought about this since this Nick championship, and you being a Red Sox fan, right, going through all those years of turmoil and heartbreaking losses and everything. When the Red Sox won, people went to their father's graves or their mother's graves or their grandfather's graves and put the Boston Herald newspaper of the Red Sox. There's a connection to your family, to your youth. It's much more of a yearning to sort of, I don't know, reconnect with all of your loved ones in some way, shape, or form.
2: Oh, for sure. And like that's part of it, right? Is we don't sometimes people come by these things casually or haphazardly, right? You're seeing that now with the World Cup. There's a bunch of people in Kansas City who suddenly know a whole lot about Algeria and have rooting interests in the nation of Algeria and the players on the Algerian national team. That does happen. But far more frequently, these are things we inherit. These are things that bind us to our friends, to our parents, our grandparents. They represent the region of the world that we live in or grew up in. They have real meaning outside of the you know, the boundaries of the field or the court that they're being played on. And that's part of what it is that we feel so strongly, right? Is when the Red Sox won in 2004, like you said, people went to cemeteries and left Red Sox caps on the graves of their deceased parents and grandparents, and they talked to them. Like there were reports that people wrote about at the time of like long conversations being had with their grandmothers or their grandfathers. Like these are memories and core aspects of our lives that have been spent in conversation with a professional sports team that we don't play for, you know, we never suited up for the team, but it's just becomes part of the fabric of our lives. The voices of the announcers, the sound of the crowd when you go to a game, like these are things that are deeply buried in our souls. And that's why it's such a passion for so many people, is it's not just the game, it's not just the uniform, it's the people we share it with and the people that are a part of why we root for it in the first place.
1: That's Michael Shearer. He is a well-respected Hollywood honcho who's the mastermind behind Parks and Rec and Brooklyn Nine-Nine, as all the others. Also, Joe Posnanski, who is a wonderful baseball writer. He's written a number of books, Why We Love Baseball, and his book, The Soul of the Game, when he does a road trip with Buck O'Neill, should be in the Hall of Fame somewhere as a must-read. We're going to come back, talk more with these two New York Times bestselling authors, Michael Shearer and Joe Posnanski. Their new book is called Big Fan, Two Friends, 82,490 Miles, and the Wild, Wonderful Sports We Love. Stay right there. America at Night, back in a moment. More crazy stories. Wait till you hear some of these.
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11: It's like you're in the back seat as these two friends go on a crazy trip to check out the world of sports and enjoy each other's company and tell tales. The book is called Big Fan. Michael Schurer, Joe Posnanski, Big Fan. Two friends, 82,490 miles, and the wild, wonderful sports we love. All right, Michael and Joe, which one had to go to the soccer game and which one had to go to the wrestling match?
12: Well, you're actually conflating two things there. So we had two fun sort of challenges in this book. One of them was that we each decided we were going to do, we call it the dream chapter, where we each got to do something we've always wanted to do in the world of fandom and hadn't been able to for some reason. I went to a Liverpool soccer match in England because I've been rooting for the Liverpool soccer team since 1998, but I'd never actually seen them play in their home stadium. So I went to a game there. Joe came with me and a bunch of our friends came with me, and it was truly magical and wonderful. It was hard to find a dream for Joe because he's been a professional sports writer for so long. He's been to, like, you know, 23 Super Bowls and 6 Olympics and the Stanley Cup, and he's been to everything. Sports are boring for him now in that sense, and that he's just kind of done it all. So he actually ended up going to see a magician. He's a big magic fan, and he went to see a magician perform live, which was turned out to be a great chapter. It was a real thrill for him to see. His name is D'Ortiz, right?
13: Danny D'Ortiz, yeah.
12: So that was that. And then the other thing you're talking about is we each made the other one do one thing that we hate, because we thought it might be fun to go send the other person to an event that they have no interest in, no affinity for, and to see if the person could find what it is about that thing that people actually do like. So Joe made me go to a Grateful Dead show, really a Dead and Company show in Las Vegas, because I wasn't a fan of the Grateful Dead. And then the funny thing was that it turned out WrestleMania was happening the same weekend, also in Las Vegas. And so I ended up, which I also don't like wrestling, so I ended up doing what I call in the book the world's weirdest biathlon, which is to go to a Dead and Company show at the Sphere in Las Vegas on Saturday night and then WrestleMania on Sunday night. And it ended up actually being really fun, and I really kind of understood what it is about those two things that people like that, you know, were never kind of for me. I really, really ended up having a good time at both of the events. And then Joe, on the other hand, I made go play pickleball.
13: Yeah. I truly, truly, truly hate pickleball. That is, I don't hate many things in life, McGraw, but I hate pickleball. I'm a tennis player, so I see pickleball as an existential threat. So I hate pickleball. I hate the sound. I hate the sport. I hate the name. I hate the kitchen. I hate everything about pickleball. And there's no doubt in my mind that Mike came up with this whole idea of the challenge to send each other to something we hate, specifically and only to send me to a pickleball. He knows how much I hate pickleball. So I not only had to go and play pickleball, which is, you know, one thing, I also had to watch it. So I had to go to a professional tournament that they had in Kansas City, and they have a pro-am section in these tournaments. So I actually had to play and also watch pickleball. What I would say, people have asked me, oh, well, you know, you went to, like, sort of find out why people love this. You know, do you like pickleball now? And no, I don't. I don't like pickleball now at all. But I did find what I was looking for. I did come to understand what it is about pickleball that people love. I mean, and they do love it. It's the fastest growing sport in the country. They you know, brand themselves as that, but I believe it's actually true. And what I found was, you know, I actually went and found an old friend and saw how pickleball had basically saved her life in a lot of ways. And it was really touching and really heartwarming to watch people out there on the pickleball court talking about life and relationships and making friends, and it's a sport anybody can play. So I came to understand what it is about pickleball, which was the point. But I don't like it any more than I ever did. No.
11: did either of you have a conversation with each other about the TV ruining live sports? HDTV is so real and so colorful that when you see it in person, is it better in person or is it better on TV now that you've seen some of these events?
12: We've talked about this. Yeah, we have a podcast called the Pawzcast, after Joe's last name. And we've talked about this phenomenon, which is like, I love going to NBA games. It's one of my favorite things to do. I go with my son all the time here in Los Angeles. I love going to baseball games. I'll go to any baseball game in any city at any point, no matter what time of year it is. I don't love going to football games. Right. And part of that is that, you know, I don't love the NFL as much as I did when I was a kid. But part of it is that the experience of watching it on TV is just better. It's just a better experience. Like, you can see the game better. You feel the excitement of the game just as much, I think, as you do in the stands. The game is such a brutal game, and so much is happening that you can't see when you're very far away, that watching on TV and seeing slow motion replay is very extremely helpful to the viewing experience. Like, I do think that is an issue. It's like, you know, TVs have, in my lifetime, I'm 50 years old, have gotten, what, 1,000 times better in terms of what you can see, at least? And you know, they're flat, and they're gigantic, and they're high definition, and you know, sports has benefited greatly from that. But the in-game, the in-arena experience, I think, has suffered a little bit, because generally speaking, you know, for a lot of sporting events, it'd kind of rather be on your couch, and you know, there's no line for the bathroom, and you've already bought the food, and you know what I mean. Like, I do think that is an issue, and it's something that sports is having to reckon with in many ways.
11: Yeah. Go ahead, Joe.
13: No, I was going to say that one of the things we have talked about is that it is a different experience for different sports too. Football, when you go to a football game, you watch it on TV. You watch the big giant screen. I mean, the football is pure television. But if you go to a hockey game, the live experience is, you know, infinitely better than the television experience. So there are ways that television has broken through that you know, have changed, you know, the dynamic of many, many sports. But there are other sports that I think you're not going to beat the live experience, baseball being one of those as well, where I think being there live is still magical in a way that television is not. But the biggest sport in the country is football, and it is pure television.
11: Yeah, and I think you and I, the three of us, are old enough to, when we remember the first time we ever walked into a baseball stadium, and the green grass and the blue skies and the uniforms. But now, you know, you say, boy, I wonder what that looks like on my big screen TV at home, because it's more colorful at home than it is actually in person.
12: Yeah, the greens are awfully green on those high-definition TVs.
11: Take me through, Michael Schur, Joe Posnanski. The book is Big Fan. How did you get Tom Hanks to write the foreword?
13: Oh, that's a story. So we actually, Tom Hanks, I was in L.A. and my wife calls me up out of nowhere. She didn't call me up out of nowhere. She calls me up all the time. But she calls me up and says,
11: sounds like a different book.
13: Yeah, I was going to say, that won't play well. She calls me up and she goes, you got a letter and I'm opening it. And I said, well, I think that's a federal offense. And she was like, no, I'm opening this letter right now. And I'm like, who's it from? She's like, I'm opening the letter. And the letter was a five-page typewritten letter all in one scroll from Tom Hanks. And it was just nothing but a pure fan letter. He had gotten my address, and he had sent me just a fan letter, which was, like, beyond belief. I couldn't even, you know, I didn't even know what to do. It was so incredible. And so I wrote him a letter back, and he wrote me a letter back, and I wrote him a letter back, and I became pen pals with Tom Hanks. And at some point during this thing, I was telling Tom Hanks about this book, and he sent me this letter about his own fandom. That's what it was, just purely about being an Aston Villa fan and being a hockey fan and what it was like when he was a kid. It was just beautiful. He's a wonderful writer. And I showed it to Mike to basically kind of go like, can you believe Tom Hanks is sending me letters like this? And Mike's like, hey, I wonder if he'll let us make it the foreword to the book. And he did. So it's not even a foreword. It's literally a fan letter that he had written me during the time when we were just starting to write the book. So that is probably it is something to have Tom Hanks write the foreword to your book, but I don't believe anybody else has quite that weird a story about how they got Tom Hanks to write the foreword.
11: That is a great story. Michael Schur, you are producer, right, of all these Hollywood TV shows and everything else. Do you see the camaraderie, the jokes, the buddy-buddy nature of this book? Do you find yourself writing that into some of your scripts along the way?
12: Well, in a way, yeah. I mean, TV comedy writing is for sure a team sport. You know, the shows, and I actually write about TV fandom as a phenomenon in the book. Joe told me, like, hey, you have to write about this because it's interesting and unique. And so I did. And the thing about, I think, TV fandom and TV creation that's resonant here is, you know, TV writing is a team sport. It's a group of writers very frequently. Sometimes it's one person, but usually it's a team of people who all work together in a sort of common goal. And the characters that are created, the famous indelible characters that you can think about over the years, the cast of Friends or Archie Bunker or Sam Malone on Cheers, part of the reason that they're so indelible and so memorable is that they are the result of like a giant group of people pouring their heart and soul into every line and taking all of their real life experiences and sort of dumping them into a big vat and stirring it up and then choosing the very best parts and then giving those very best parts to the characters. And so, you know, that's the what makes characters on TV feel like real people. And so it's a little bit less, I would say, than that, you know, I'm going to carry some parts of this book back into the world of TV writing, and a little bit more that the collaboration that went into the book and the collaboration that go into TV writing feel very similar to me. That's why I had to do it with someone else, with Joe, is because it was like, I know what this is. This is less interesting if it's just my brain that is observing these things and writing about them. It's going to be more interesting if it's Joe's brain, too. And then over the course of the book, you know, we sent an email to 100 of our friends and said, hey, write us back and tell us something you love and why you love it. Without any other explanation, we just sent that email out. And we got a bunch of responses that are really funny and interesting, like, my friend Ike said, I love restaurant merch. Like if you go into a diner and they're selling a t-shirt with their logo on it, and every time he goes into a diner, a random diner somewhere, he always buys a hat or a t-shirt. We had people say they love mascots. We had people say they love carbonara. And part of what was behind that was saying, like, no matter who we are anywhere in the world, there's something that we love, and there's a reason we love it. And we just wanted to tap into that feeling. So that's, you know, again, that was the goal of the book.
11: Is it true, Joe and Mike, that every single event you went to, when you went to the will call office, they couldn't find your tickets?
13: That's just a universal truth. That is not something specifically for us. That's just a universal truth. No matter how many times we would call, make sure we were on the list, just okay, you guys got us there, we're coming, they never have. Our best was actually at the World Darts Championship, which was so weird anyway. Everything about it was so bizarre, and we were the only ones there not dressed up as some crazy character. And we got sent back and forth between like multiple tables like 9 different times. And no, your ticket is there. No, your ticket is there. It was very funny because every time we would go from one side to the other, we would pass like 12 Dumbledores and, you know, 5 Harry Potters and 6 traffic cones. I mean, it was a very, very funny experience.
12: It's also a truism, and people with last names that are spelled oddly will know what we're talking about. If Joe's name were Joe Porter instead of Joe Posnanski, the tickets would have been there.
13: Right, that's right.
12: If my name were Mike Smith instead of Mike Schur, S-C-H-U-R, the tickets would have been there. It's part of it is just having a slightly odd or weirdly spelled last name that means you know you're in trouble as soon as you approach the will call desk.
11: When I read that, I said, oh, thank God, I'm not the only one, because for 30 years, I thought I was the only one who was being snubbed at the Wilco office all these years. So there you go. Michael Schur, Joe Posnanski, the book is called Big Fan, Two Friends, 82,490 Miles in the Wild, Wonderful Sports We Love. It's a road trip book. It's a buddy book. It's a great story. Lots of laughs. Michael and Joe, hey, thanks for your time. Good luck down the road. You guys are always welcome here. Thanks for checking in.
12: Thank you so much. This was really fun.
11: You got it. Michael Schur, Joe Posnanski, the book, Big Fan, where all fine books are sold. America at Night, back in a moment.
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0: 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I've been surfing here since I was a kid. Now, seeing my grandson out on the water, it means everything to me. Watching him and taking in the blue waves, the sea breeze, the blurry horizon?
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11: Hey, got some sad news tonight. There were back-to-back earthquakes in Venezuela tonight. A powerful 7.5 magnitude earthquake struck near the northern coast of Venezuela, collapsing homes and buildings in the capital of Caracas, causing widespread destruction. It happened just 40 seconds after the foreshock with a magnitude of a 7.2 earthquake that rocked the area. So they had one of 7.5, and then they had one of 7.2. The acting Venezuelan president, Rodriguez, confirmed the fatalities, that there were fatalities. She declared a state of emergency, and residents are evacuating buildings. One person was quoted as saying it's like a horror movie. One good note in all of this tragedy, the U.S. Tsunami Warning Center said there is no tsunami threat. They had an advisory, it has since been canceled, that warned of potential dangerous waves for Puerto Rico and the Virgin Islands. So apparently no tsunami threat, but back-to-back earthquakes in Caracas, Venezuela tonight. 7.5 and then a 7.2 earthquake. What a terrible story. We'll find out more when you wake up this morning. Hey, stay right there. We're going to check in with open phones next hour. 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You're always welcome to call up with a live phone call. 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Voicemail, text messages, or live phone calls during our open phones segment. 1-844-2-McGraw or 1-844-262-4729. Stay right there. Open phones. People are lining up already. Got a couple of lines open for you right now. Our executive director is Alex Hinton. Our engineer tonight is Richard Good. I'm McGraw-Milhaven, and this is America at Night on Westwood One.

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4: 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We are a very nosy people. 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
6: News this hour from Town Hall. I'm Jason Walker. During a meeting with NATO Secretary General Mark Rutte, President Trump says NATO allies should show the United States a little more respect.
7: I just want their loyalty. We don't need their money. We don't need anything. We have the most powerful military in the world by far. But I just want loyalty. You know, we're so loyal to them. We're always fighting for them. We have thousands of troops all over Europe. In Germany, we have 50,000 troops. And then you want a little, give us a little nudge, give us a little kiss. We don't want much.
6: In the meantime, Rutte says that President Trump made the right decisions about Iran.
8: They were very near to getting their hands on the nuclear capabilities. You've seen last week, in the G7, all the leaders in the G7 applauding the fact that his nuclear capability has been degraded. This is extremely important. And I just want to make this clear, because sometimes people think, why was this whole Iran thing going on? This is about security, about safety. This is the leader of the free world taking responsibility beyond the shores of the United States for the rest of the world. And this is what you did.
6: The Trump administration providing generous loans to speed the development of 10 large nuclear reactors to meet the skyrocketing power demand from massive data centers. Here's Bob Agnew.
9: Energy Secretary Chris Wright announced the $17.5 billion worth of loan. He cited what he called a tremendous interest among developers of data centers, known as hyperscalers, those who would buy the power, as well as utility and energy companies. The department said 70 utility and energy companies signed letters of intent that identified proposed sites. Nuclear currently provides about 20% of total electricity in the United States. Bob Agnew reporting.
6: Great news for the banking industry. Federal Reserve says all 32 of the nation's biggest banks passing its annual stress test, indicating the system would remain healthy even during an economic downturn. More on these stories, townhall.com.
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6: Wednesday marked the four-year anniversary of the repeal of Roe v. Wade. Marjorie Dannenfelser of Susan B. Anthony Pro-Life America says the timing couldn't have been better.
11: So let's just put it in the context of America's birthday coming up, the founding documents that are the foundation of even the pro-life argument, the inalienable right to life, of course. We're also celebrating this month the 160th anniversary of the passage of the 14th Amendment. That guarantees equal protection under the law to all persons. So it's very relevant.
6: Marjorie Dannenfelser was a guest on the Salem Radio Network. Northern California has experienced its strongest earthquake since 1940, but caused only mild shaking. There have been no reports of any major damage. And a pair of strong earthquakes in Venezuela and northern Japan, no fatalities have been reported. Breaking news and analysis, townhall.com.

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0: open phones. It's Wednesday night. I don't know where the nights go, and I don't know where the hours go. It's open phones. The phone numbers are as follows: 1-844-42-McGraw. That's MCGRAW, or 1-844-262-4729. We've got phone calls, we've got voicemails, and we've got text messages coming. A couple of news stories, though. We were talking about Ukraine earlier tonight. There's a story out there that the number of amputees in Ukraine has now passed 100,000. And there's a story about how many are bonding by learning new sports. 100,000 amputees in this war. What a heartbreaking story that is. Also, we mentioned the France, in France, the doctor, the humanitarian doctor who is back from the Democratic Republic of Congo, has tested positive for Ebola. He is being quarantined in France. They're not too worried. They've done some contact tracing, and it seems to be contained, but nonetheless something worth watching. Other big stories. There was a Marco Rubio is off the bench. Marco Rubio, man, he has to go to the Middle East and meet with Gulf Arab leaders in Kuwait and the UAE, hoping to get their support for a long-term deal with Iran. Now, this is what Marco Rubio has got to sell to our Gulf allies. Listen to this. You know that country, Iran, that just ended up bombing you for the last couple of months? Well, we're going to allow them to keep their ballistic missiles, and we're going to make you and your other Arab allies raise $300 billion that we can then give to the country that just bombed you to help rebuild the country we destroyed. Everybody all right with that? Everybody got any problems with that? That is a tough sell for Marco Rubio. That's a tough sell. Apparently our Gulf Arab, our allies in the Gulf, are not too happy with how this is playing out. But nonetheless, Marco Rubio trying to sell that to our allies in the Gulf. What else is going on? Donald Trump wants to create a $250 bill and put his portrait on there. Pete Hegseth has forced the U.S. Army commander in Europe to retire. That was a big story. And then, of course, you've got this story that President Trump was supposed to sign. This was a layup for the White House, the first major housing bill to pass Congress in more than three decades. Republican lawmakers overwhelmingly supported the legislation. Democratic lawmakers overwhelmingly supported this legislation. It was voters were going to get something that addressed the high cost of living. Now, I don't know if it's going to do any good or not, but they were saying it was going to do something. But they were all jumping over each other, trying to take credit for this bill that would address the high cost of living. Who knows if it would actually do that? But it was supposed to be a bill signing ceremony. The White House could take credit of trying to fight affordability. And it was a kumbaya moment. President Trump said, no, not so fast. And he ended up getting into a shouting match with one of his senators from his own party. So you got all that going on out there. 1-844-2-McGraw, 1-844-262-4729. Let's go to Rob in California. Rob, welcome to America at Night. Thanks for joining us.
1: I'm a new listener to your show, and I really what you're doing.
0: Thank you. It's nice to see you, sir.
1: A more basic question. What three books do you think are all-time favorites for you? Classics or psychology or whatever, but do you have three books that you think are worth, their salt or whatever?
0: Yes. I think books begin and end with The Great Gatsby. I think The Great Gatsby is so good because it's a story of a man who is so in love with a woman that he ruins his life for her. And I truly believe that every man has a Daisy Buchanan that just so so rips the heart out of the man, and his brain and his synapses no longer fire correctly after that woman has ripped his heart out. And I think that is a universal truth, and I think if you were honest with any man out there, they would tell you that every man has their own Daisy Buchanan.
1: I love that description.
0: Yeah, yeah.
1: I haven't read that yet.
0: Yeah, I would say A Catcher in the Rye is one of my all-time favorites. And
1: I read that, yeah.
0: Yeah, that's well worth it. I think J.D. Salinger, such an interesting man, right? Writes that. Yeah, writes that, never writes anything ever again. You know, it becomes a recluse and spends all these years trying to run away from that sick success. I mean, there are so many books that are so good. I think my cousin's book, The Tender Bar, which is the story about our family, that holds a special place for me, so that's not fair. But there was a book I read a couple years ago, and it has stayed with me all these years. And I don't know, Truman Capote was a tremendous writer, and he wrote the book In Cold Blood, which was the first of its kind where, he reads this blurb about this family that is killed in Kansas, and he goes out and he does the research, and he ends up writing this book called In Cold Blood. That book is so interesting and so fascinating. That's another one. I mean, I could go on for hours and hours about...
1: Those are great suggestions.
0: Yeah.
1: And a follow-up for you. You mentioned one night that you didn't know anything about eggs. And one selection is $1.99 and the others are some higher price.
0: Right, $7,
1: It has to do with pasture raising. Chickens get stuck in cages and aren't free range. So it's like how much running time do they get, and pasture raised gets a higher price.
0: In a blind taste test, could someone tell the difference between a $1.98 egg and a $7 egg?
1: I leave it to the taster. but I wanted to bring that little basic to you.
0: All right.
1: And God bless you, man. You're doing great.
0: Rob, thanks, and help spread the word out there in California. Thanks for checking in, Rob.
1: Yeah.
0: We appreciate it.
1: You
0: got it. America at Night. We're just getting started with open phones. 1-844-2-McGraw. America at Night. Back in a moment.
2: Call now. 844-262-4729. That's 844-2-McGraw.
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1: All right, let's go to the phones here. Tony in Montreal. Thanks for checking in, Tony. You were on America at Night.
2: How are you, man?
1: I'm good.
2: Tonight I was listening because I was driving from Cornwall, Ontario to my home. Anyway, long story short, I heard the Ukrainian guy, and I don't know, it seemed like he was pontificating that the Ukrainians solely came up with this technology. I did some research, and I looked, and I want to just say that America

0: donated in the 4 years $175 billion just in military aid. That means money. Canada donated $25 billion, and we continue to supply them with close to $800 million on May the 9th this year, which is another billion. We have a lot of problems in Montreal. We don't have a water system that works properly, like St. Louis doesn't have a water system. The sewer system here is collapsing. We were underwater just 2 days ago in Pierrefonds, Quebec. They say it would cost about $4.5 billion to correct the east collectors, which are the huge sewers underground, and another $5 billion, so about $10 billion to correct our sewer system in a city that's aging. And like you said, in St. Louis, some of those pipes are still of wood, and so was Montreal. A lot of them have wood. And, you know, I just want to say to the Americans and Canadians, why are we giving this money in the billions of dollars to countries that are killing each other? You know, that should have stopped a long time ago. I'm a person that's half Ukrainian. My mother's Ukrainian. My dad's Italian. Of course, I'm sympathetic to that. But at a certain point, you know, America, Canada, the world, we cannot cure all the problems. And we're impoverishing our own self-countries, our own self-worth, our systems. And we can't even deliver proper sewers in our countries because we're so dilapidated. I just want to say another thing about the drones. The drones are technology that should be used by police forces. On Monday, a police officer was shot dead by a person carrying SKS rifle. He was some student from Alberta who drove all the way to Montreal to shoot up our city, killed a police officer, severely wounded another police officer. That person is a person that should have been treated with a drone or drone technology. Another officer in Toronto, Benesotto, was killed last week serving a subpoena on two individuals wanted because they allegedly had shot the U.S. embassy. When he went to the door, he was shot.
1: Tony, let me stop you there. I don't know about Canada, but I know that drone technology is being used all over the place when it comes to police and the United States. I don't know if every single police department has drones, but I know that there is a large swath of police departments in America using drones and using drone technology for all sorts of reasons.
0: But you know, McGraw, we're not in Canada, and these four officers, one was 34 years old, gunned down. I believe he was shot in the head with an SKS rifle from not even 30 feet, so he died immediately, and it was horrific. It's everybody can see it. It's on every type of Rumble and Rebel News. 34-year-old man with a pregnant wife and a little child. And I agree with you because our system, it's obvious that the Ukrainians have changed the game of warfare because they were crying. They wanted Tomahawks. They wanted the F-16s. And you know what? They figured it out, right? But, you know, in society today in Canada, We're using our policemen as fodder, and that's not right, because these poor men and women are being shot down like dogs with mentally ill people that are coming from all over the world to our country. This is an indigenous person.
1: No, you're right.
0: Tony,
1: thanks for the phone call. I obviously any type of technology that can help police officers, I think we should all be for. But your comments about Ukraine. Yes, they have gotten quite a bit of help from the West, but now it seems like because they have developed this drone technology, our military leaders are going to Ukraine to find out what they're doing, because they're creating new expertise when it comes to drones, and we need to learn this, and so. Not only does Ukraine have some of the cards now, they're now a resource for the United States because the drone technology that was used in Iran, right, we didn't necessarily have an answer for. They were able to keep the Strait of Hormuz shut down by drones and mines and some boats. So drone technology is we're reaching out to Ukraine to find out more about all of this technology and or what they're doing to go on the offensive when it comes to Russia. So I hear you, but Ukraine just might end up holding a lot more cards than we ever thought they did. Let's go to a couple of voicemails here. William in Texas, hello.
2: Richard Pryor's daughter was awesome. That was a great interview. I just wanted to let you know that I literally grew up in my teenage years in the 70s. Richard Pryor was a huge influence on a white kid raised in a church background, and he literally changed the way I saw things and looked at things. Even, I don't know, he was just so amazing, and you could tell he was just so vulnerable. And if you did not like him, then you did not get what he was doing. He was such a wonderful man. And even though he said some things that people didn't like, he changed my life and my friends. And he'll always be a special place in my heart for Richard Pryor.
1: So William in Texas, you know, we had Richard Pryor's daughter on the show last night. And I would think in the, 6 months we've been doing the show, the 6-7 months we've been doing the show, I think that is probably the most response we've gotten to a guest on the show. I thought she was fantastic, heartbreakingly fantastic, told some heartbreaking stories, but talked about her father and his legacy, and now 20 years later, still as relevant today as he was when he died 20 years ago. No, I agree with you, William. I thought that was a fascinating conversation. From the let's get a couple of texts in here. What is Catcher in the Rye about? Oh my goodness, Catcher in the Rye. Holden Caulfield, one of the great teenage angst books, Catcher in the Rye. I went to if you're ever in New York, go to the J.P. Morgan Library, and in the J.P. Morgan Library they have letters, and apparently how they obtained these letters I have no idea, but it's a letter that J.D. Salinger wrote when he was in the Army to his Army buddy. And his Army buddy's name is Holden Caulfield. And says, if I ever write a book, my main character is going to be your name. I'm going to take your name because you're such a friend of mine. That was a letter he wrote to an Army buddy. And the Army buddy's name was Holden Caulfield, who was the main character's name in Catcher in the Rye. Well, no, that's got a little goosebumps when I saw that for the first time at the J.P. Morgan Library in New York. Hey, stay right there. Lots more to get to. More phone calls, more voicemails, a lot more texts to get to. America at Night continues after this.
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0: call 844-2-McGraw and be a part of the conversation on America at Night with McGraw Millhaven.
1: All right, we got them coming all over the place. We got phones, texts. Let's go to another voicemail. John Doe. John Doe, what do you got? Welcome to America at Night.
2: Sir, I'm just wondering about the origin of the word of the toxic N-word, if it came from Nigeria or the Niger Rivers. And if it did, maybe the N-word would be something from the Congo, like you're a Conger, or you're from Kenya, you're a Kenyak, or something like that, and the toxic word would have been entirely different.
1: Yeah, I asked her that question, what is the origins of the word, and she said it dates back to the slave trade. It was a different word at the time, and it sort of morphed into what it is. But, yeah, I asked her about that. John Doe, number two.
3: Well, it would be really nice if you would say something on the radio show as to what time you're actually live. So those of us who obviously aren't listening when you're live can know when you are live.
1: It's actually a pretty good point. So we air the show 9 to midnight Eastern, 8 to 11 Central, and I have no idea the West Coast. I'm 59 years old, and I still can't figure out the time zones on the West Coast. So where what? Where a mountain time would be 7 to 10 and then 6 to 9, is that right? So I go off Eastern. So we're 9 to midnight on Eastern time and 8 to 11 Central time. So hopefully that helps you out. Let's go to Dutch in White Springs, Florida. Dutch, welcome to America at Night.
4: Where are the photos? Why don't we have any photos of the Obamas with his wife pregnant before she had the children with the big belly, and then photos of the infants when they were playing with them? Most parents have those photos. We don't see any like that. Maybe she didn't have children. Maybe the kids are adopted. Interesting, though, that no photos have ever been shown. Maybe she really is Big Mike.
1: Wonder what the color of the sky in Dutch's world is. I don't really think that deserves a comment. Doug in Sheboygan, Wisconsin, welcome to America at Night.
5: Just want to let you know I really enjoyed the interview last night about Richard Pryor. Brought back some memories of when my mother was a very staunch Irish Catholic. She had a hard time letting us watch Charlie's Angels, so it was risque. But one night I saw her watching HBO with my dad. I must have talked her into watching Richard Pryor, one of the specials on HBO. She was laughing away. So this guy, he could make pretty much anybody laugh. She didn't like that kind of stuff, but she seemed to enjoy it then.
1: You know, it's interesting. You mentioned Charlie's Angels. We were not allowed to watch Charlie's Angels. Not only were we not allowed to watch Charlie's Angels, you know what else we were not allowed to watch? We got, as they say, in trouble because Olivia Newton-John's video, Let's Get Physical, was playing. And my cousin and I were watching it like two red-blooded American young teenagers are watching Olivia Newton-John dance to the song Let's Get Physical. And Grandma comes in the room and she's like, what are you watching? I was like, we're watching the video. Oh, she made us turn us off. And I mean, we had to go to confession over the whole thing. it was quite funny. But yeah, no, Charlie's Angels was, talk about risque at the time. Yeah, Charlie's Angels was, the thing about Charlie's Angels that was always funny was, back in those days, now I don't know if it was like the Rockford Files or if it was some of the other police shows. McMillan and Wife or Quincy was always a good one. But I know in Charlie's Angels, there was never really a doubt of who the bad guy was. You knew the whole show who the bad guy was. Because they showed you in the first scene the bad guy robbing the bank, the bad guy beating up the person, the bad guy stealing the car. And then it cut to the angels in the room with William Forsythe on the speaker and Tom Bosley, right? He was the other guy. And there was no like whodunit where you watch Law and Order and you're like, oh, who did it? And then is he guilty? Is he going to be found innocent or guilty? You knew who it was from the opening scene, and it was just there to it was a vehicle to watch three girls run around in like tight outfits. Not that there was anything wrong with that, but Charlie's Angels was a good one. Yeah, we got a lot of response on that Richard Pryor interview. Not that I'm shocked; it was really interesting. But still to this day, people still talk about Richard Pryor. Let's go to Ronald in Phoenix, Arizona. Ronald, welcome to America at Night. Ronald? All right. What's going on there? All right, let's do this. Let's go back to the text lines. Those guys figure that out. All right, let's go back to the text line. You should require all first names on all texts, Donald. This guy Donald, man, he's got a thing for Mickey. He wants full transparency on the texts. I don't get it. Florida, Deadline, the Grateful Deadline was wrong. Used to play for Silver, now we play for Clive. Art Russ Jr. was the godfather of sports radio, in fact, from the other night. Okay, you know, we were talking about Clive Davis. Somebody said there was a line like that, but a little correction there. Let's see here. Here's one from Illinois. For once a week show, why not have folks talk about a nonprofit organization they started to help others in some way? Not that crazy of an idea. Maybe harder to do on a national show, but that's actually not that crazy of an idea. Let me look into some of that. Alex B. from South Dakota chimes in. Location, a South Dakota jail. Hope you got my first text. Is Alex B. wants to sign up for the daily text? Is Alex B. really in a South Dakota jail and can listen, but then can also text? Do they have texting capabilities in jail? Do they allow cell phones in jails and smartphones? I don't know. I don't know. I didn't know that. Listen to this from Texas. William from Texas texts in. I recall an episode of The Jeffersons where George tried to get his white neighbor, who's married to a black woman, to admit the man had to have thought about calling his wife the N-word. I don't recall what happened, but it had an impact on me. It made me think about what I, as a white man, would do in that situation. I do believe I never would say the word. It just made me think. I guess that was Norman Lear's point. You know, the Jeffersons were so good, and Archie Bunker, for that matter, was so good. I'm not so sure Archie Bunker would be allowed to be made today. I mean, they were cutting edge in lots of ways. And I'm not so sure some network would have the guts to make an Archie Bunker, and then to make Jeffersons, and then to make a Maud. I mean, Maud was groundbreaking in lots of ways as well. So anyway, this one's from St. Louis. Great interview with Richard Pryor's daughter, by the way. When I was young, I was taking a break from college. I managed a fast food restaurant in the northern part of St. Louis City, and much of my staff were African Americans. All great folks. Anyway, I had an issue when it came to the use of the N-word, so I put up with it for a while. You see, the guys were using the N-word to address each other until finally I pulled them aside and asked them kindly to stop using the word in front of me. I explained that I didn't think they would want me to use that word addressing them, so I said, please don't use it in front of me. They agreed and stopped, and we continued having a great working relationship. Anyway, I think it's important for folks to know how you feel, but also to communicate in a non-threatening manner. Always keep up the great interviews, McGraw. How about that? That's from Mike in St. Louis. Good to know. There you go. All right. Phone numbers are 1-844-2-McGraw, 1-844-262-4729. We want to go to, we got a couple of lines on the phone right now, got a couple of lines open. Let's do this. We'll take a break, we'll reset, we'll get back together, and we'll come back. America at Night, back in a moment.
0: Join the conversation. 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
1: The text line is alive and well tonight. Listen to this one. This is from Alabama, no first name. Geez, your voice is so annoying. Put some treble or something in it. Plus, the fact that you're being a phony on conservative radio doesn't help. It's pretty obvious when you only point out embarrassing things about the Trump administration. You have a subtle and sneaky way of dissing Trump, but it really is obvious. But seriously, it's hard to listen to that monotonous gravel for too long, regardless of what side you're on. And yes, I do shut off the radio after a few minutes. I have to. All right, Alabama checking in. Raman in San Francisco. Raman, welcome to America at Night.
21: Oh, thank you for keeping free speech alive. Don't worry, McGraw. Whatever you do, people are going to criticize, so you just keep doing what you're doing. And thank you for letting us Americans express ourselves. It's rare these days that we could just call in. I can't believe it. I live in the progressive Bay Area, and they always talk about free speech and community radio, but you can't just call in. So thank you so much. I just wanted to say that I've been vegetarian for decades, and now I say the key word is preferred. If you say vegetarian, organic, preferred, then you don't have to make rules for yourself. Eases the pressure, makes it easier, because it is better for your health, for the environment, and also we don't have to torture the animals. But I do buy cat food, so I do support the animal concentrated caps, unfortunately.
1: Hold on a second. So you're not supposed to say you're a vegetarian anymore. You're supposed to say you're vegetarian preferred?
21: Oh, that's just my recommendation. It's just my recommendation that
1: I see.
21: After all these years, I say vegan, organic, preferred, because then it eases the pressure on myself. If I, you know, eat yogurt or whatever, I don't feel bad. Remember that they cram the chickens in the cages, they steal the milk from the baby, they steal the baby from the cow, you know what I mean? We're not very nice to our animal friends, we could survive.
1: Do you eat eggs? Do you eat eggs?
21: If you don't eat meat or eggs for protein, you have to mix legumes and grains. Legumes is beans, grains is rice or pasta. And even now in the grocery stores where I go to Safeway, they have like a vegetarian section, and they have these really good flavored sausages. I just chunk it up in my pasta and rice, because if you mix it together, that's protein.
1: Okay.
21: Legumes and grains. Thank you, and if you don't mind, I just don't want to bum out my fellow Americans, but I just want to remind you, there is an extermination campaign going on in Gaza that we are responsible for with our tax money, so let us not ignore what's going on in Gaza. Thank you very much.
1: Ramin in San Francisco. Let's go back to the voicemails. Paul in Zanesville, Ohio. Paul, what do you got for us tonight?
22: I have a unique problem right now. I have raccoons, and they're driving me nuts. I'm listening to your show tonight, and I hear a rattling outside. So I go outside to my backyard. Fenced in. I look back there, and there's like 6 raccoons in my backyard. Can anybody out there please tell me what to do about raccoons? What do I do? These things are such a pest. Please let me know.
1: I don't know. Can you trap them? Aren't there like humane traps and then go bring them somewhere else? Sounds like you have a family of raccoons living in your backyard. I don't know. I have never had that problem. I don't know. But somebody knows, and somebody can call up. And if you can't get us live, you can certainly call up the voicemail, 1-844-2-McGraw. Can you help a brother out? Paul's got raccoons. All right, let's try and sneak in one more phone call here before we have to go. Let's try Ronald in Phoenix, Arizona. Ronald, welcome to America at Night.
2: I have an idea for Phil on the Road. I think Phil on the Road should go to the... They have a new museum that's opened up, I think back east, for the Batman Museum, where they have the Batman Museum, the Batman car and everything. Tell him to go there.
1: The Batman Museum. All right. I will tell Bill on the Road. Maybe he should go to the Batman Museum in Phoenix, Arizona. I did not know there was a Batman Museum in Phoenix, Arizona. Maybe Bill on the Road, Bill Cleveland, does know there is a Batman Museum. All right. Let's try and sneak. Let me see if I can sneak one more in here. I think we've got, it's George in Pennsylvania. George, you're on America at Night.
3: This is in regard to Tony that was tearing up my man Dave from San Francisco. I don't know why these guys got to think they're Trump apologists. They kill me. And they're such capitalists and great, great Americans, as maybe that Fred Flintstone on the other channel might say. But anyhow, I was just calling to say hello, put you in the phone book, and take care.
1: There you go. George in Pittsburgh, Pennsylvania. It's nice to see. All right, good. What do we got going on? We're done for the night. Hey, tomorrow's a big day. Tomorrow, the Supreme Court is going to release some more cases, and the big one is the birthright citizenship. That's, I think, the biggest one of all, and they'll probably save that to the end. Maybe it's going to be released tomorrow. Maybe it'll be released next Tuesday, but they are going to release some pretty interesting ones tomorrow. It's the transgender rights, geofencing warrants. That's the one where you have a guy who robs, I'm just making this up, but you have somebody who robs a bank and then robs another bank and then robs another bank, right? So there's three bank robberies in a row. And the police can determine what phones are in the area. And if somebody is in all three, well, maybe we should talk to that guy. And so there's a question over whether or not geofencing warrants is allowed, is constitutional. Because they looked at my information, and I innocently was minding my own business, didn't do anything wrong. Why should I be subject to a government search? I just happened to be walking by the bank when it was robbed. It's a pretty interesting debate as to whether or not the government is allowed to use geofencing warrants to find out the bad guys. But that's one of them as well. The reason why I'm bringing all this up is because we have former White House attorney under President Ford, one of the nicest men you'll ever meet, Greg Willard, is going to be joining us in hour number one tomorrow to discuss all of the Supreme Court cases that are coming out tomorrow. And he speaks, again, he's just a great resource for us, and I'm thrilled to have him on. We're also going to talk about Brexit tomorrow, the 10-year anniversary of Brexit. And then Bill on the Road, Bill Cleveland, where is he in this crazy mixed-up world? We got that to get to as well tomorrow. Hey, our thanks to Michael Schurer from earlier and Joe Posnanski. The book is called Big Fan. They came in and we had a great conversation with them. If you missed any portion of the show, of course, it's a podcast. Go to where all podcasts are found and just type in America at Night. If you want to leave a message.
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5: News this hour from Town Hall. I'm Jason Walker. Heated exchange at a Republican meeting with the president.
6: President Donald Trump berated Senate Republicans during a closed-door meeting on Capitol Hill for allowing a vote to block his war in Iran. Trump had particular words for the four Republican senators who voted with Democrats. Most Republicans stayed quiet during the meeting, but Senator Bill Cassidy of Louisiana, who lost re-election in his primary last month after Trump endorsed an opponent, stood up and defended his vote.
7: I'm voting for war powers until I get a briefing.
6: Adding,
7: but I, again, match this tone.
6: And says,

0: American people need to know more than we're being told.
1: I'm Lisa Dwyer.
2: Ukraine says its forces have struck a railway bridge, a power plant, and other key infrastructure targets in neighboring Crimea.
3: Each drone attacks added to the woes on the Black Sea Peninsula, Russian authorities having to suspend gasoline sales to civilians there, as Ukraine has intensified its recent campaign to disrupt supply lines and the electrical grid at the height of the summer tourist season. Kyiv's military authorities are seeking to isolate the vital Russian held peninsula in the latest stage of the four-year-old war. The peninsula was seized and illegally annexed by Moscow in 2014. Western analysts say Ukraine's long-range strikes have highlighted its ability to inflict damage on Russia and put added pressure on the Kremlin. I'm Charles de Ledesma.
2: Well, the world has been shaking. Back-to-back powerful earthquakes slamming Venezuela. No reports of any fatalities, but a lot of damage. A 6.9 quake hitting the northern coast of Japan. No injuries reported there, and officials say there's no danger of a tsunami. And Northern California has been rocking with its strongest earthquake since 1940. More on these stories, townhall.com.
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2: Summertime, and of course a lot of people heading for the beach, but be very cautious. The Coast Guard explains what a swimmer should do if caught in a rip current. We'll hear more now from correspondent Donna Warder with the story.
5: Rip currents account for most beach rescues, and about 100 people drown from them along U.S. beaches each year, according to the United States Lifesaving Association. Lifeguard Marine Safety Lieutenant Charlie Knight in San Diego explains what they are.
6: When the waves come into the beach, it needs somewhere to go. And so it takes these little channels out that we call rip currents to put all that water back into the ocean.
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6: 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And then we want you to signal for help by raising your arm, and a lifeguard will come and get you.
5: I'm Donna Warder.
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4: I just had a zero sugar Reese's peanut butter cups. It tastes awesome. What does that mean, no sugar? How can this be no sugar? What does that mean? Is this no sugar? No weird aftertaste either. This is quite the treat. No sugar. You know, I'm dropping weight like crazy now, all right? Phased in some exercise. I don't get that hungry anymore. I eat scraps all day long. I eat my children's leftover breakfast, and that basically ties me over till dinner. They never finish their breakfast, and they don't like eating crusts. So I eat that. And it's much better for me to talk about these matters than the ones that upset me, like a city and a country going crazy with leftist, anti-Semitic, hideous ideology that message won in places that, in a city that I call home. Who are these people? Now, on the bright side, there aren't that many of these people. I know. It's all about, oh, Mamdani is a kingmaker. And they keep voter turnout low, right? One of their many little tricks. When I first got back to New York, you know, I was in the Marines for a long time. And then I came back. I left the Marines and I got a job upstate New York doing the news in the year 2000. And loved it up there, but I mean, I think they paid me a little bit more than whatever. I wasn't making a lot of money. And I fell madly in love with this girl who lived in Washington, D.C. So I had to get the hell out of that area, Binghamton, New York. I had to get out. And she was, I could tell, she was like, she could pick up that I wasn't exactly a big shot in media. I tried to keep her in the dark about that, but she knew. She still kind of loved me, I think. But so I worked like hell to get to New York City, New York One, and I covered that campaign. And because it was a mayoral election year, Rudy Giuliani was out. Covered all the Democrats primarily. It was a Democrat and Republicans: Herman Badillo, Mike Bloomberg, Peter Vallone, Fernando Ferrer, a couple of others. And 9/11 happened on September 10th. No, September 11th, of course. But I said September 10th because I remember the evening of September 10th so well. Walking home from New York One studio. And I'm like, I don't know what the hell, but I can't believe we're going to be done with this primary tomorrow. I felt like there was going to be a technical glitch. I had just finished covering those guys, and I just didn't feel like the campaign was over. I'm not saying I had a premonition, but I just couldn't believe that the campaign was ending the next day. But the next day was Tuesday, more than a week after Labor Day. So the people had time before the summer, even a little bit during the summer, but primarily, you know, late August, early September. That was the mad dash. That was the mad dash to victory or defeat. And we don't have that anymore. They have it, and it's across the country. They put these silly primaries in random months. Well, you had it on the last day of school. Last day of school in New York. People are checked out, and that's what they want. Very few people actually turned out. Instead, just the maniacs. And this is everything to them. This is what it's all about. Just this crap. And they carry the day. So we got to get a lot more active. We got to get a lot more creative. We got to get, I don't know. And we also have to get a lot less reactive. Reactive. You know, half the news that I've heard about Dr. Fauci, right? Dr. Fauci and all that stuff, and I've been through it Friday night, Monday, Tuesday, going through the documents, listening to those messages that, and so many conservatives, they don't actually tell the story. All they do is get mad that liberals aren't telling the story. Hey, look at this, they're not telling the story. Look at this,

0: You tell the story first. Forget them. Tell the story. Don't be outraged all the time that somebody isn't doing what you think they should be doing. Just go ahead and do it. Try that on for size. This is a major, major problem that sane people have. And also, it's also to our credit. You know, conservatives, we want to be engaged, but we want to learn. We want to be enlightened. You know, we're not going to beat the drum about one story. Oh, I already covered that. Oh, no. And we also downplay news, unless it's our news. Oh, no, I knew all that. I knew all that. Did you really know all that? Well, I knew the gist of it. Yes. What else is going on? Did you know the New York Times? No, shut up about the New York Times. Does your grandmother know all of it? Does your mom? Does your neighbor? A lot of people don't know, and they should know. A lot of people haven't heard these voicemail messages, haven't read these emails. It doesn't matter what the New York Times did. So we're way too reactive, and when we're reactive, what are we? We're not setting the narrative, and I hate that word narrative, right? Because sometimes just a bunch of stuff happens. But narrative, that's what a liberal's like, right? A story. A story has a beginning, a middle, and an end, a good guy and a bad guy, and all that stuff, right? A narrative. We complain about the narrative they set without setting a narrative or building a narrative of our own. It doesn't have to be a narrative, but at least getting the truth out there as aggressively and compellingly as possible. That's important. And it's blown off. It's blown off. And one other thing, because this is going to reverberate. I actually had a dream about this voicemail that I was sitting in the room with Fauci. And to be honest, afterward, I don't know what the hell I was doing with it, but I poured a great big bucket of Manhattan clam chowder right over his stupid head. You know, I didn't hurt him. I just made him look foolish. Dr. Fauci telling that lady can't do this. That lady, this is not the way a doctor talks. This is the way a gangster talks. Cut 14.
1: Do you think can be done about it? I have to say that I don't see a big solution other than some sort of mandatory vaccination. I know federal officials don't like to use that term.
2: Once people feel empowered and protected legally, you are going to have schools, universities, and colleges are going to say, you want to come to this college, buddy? You're going to get vaccinated. Lady, you're going to get vaccinated.
1: Yeah.
2: Big corporations like Amazon and Facebook and all of those others are going to say, you want to work for us? You get vaccinated. And it's been proven that when you make it difficult for people in their lives, they lose their ideological bull and they get vaccinated.
0: Well, it's also been proven that you were funding research at the Wuhan lab and that almost everything you were doing when you should have been worrying about our safety, our health, and allowing us to make decisions for ourselves and making that point, you were covering up, you were spinning, you were doing all kinds of awful things. And I haven't really gotten my hands around this whole thing. I had to see more documents. I had to see, and then it clicked. It just clicked. You know, I would watch those videos go viral with the best of them. Now, here is RFK Jr. It's a very important moment about what Anthony Fauci did and this gain-of-function stuff. I thought gain-of-function was illegal. You know, gain-of-function, no. Very, like only the Chinese did it. I have it in White House stationery. Discussions about gain-of-function research. What it does, you take a disease and you make it worse and you make it highly transmissible. No doctor in the world, no military in the world. I was in the military. We don't want to make people sick. Why go through that trouble? Just blow them up if you want them dead. We got enough bombs. This doesn't seem effective. Also, I don't like the idea of killing innocent people in war. I want to minimize that. You can't control these gosh damn pathogens. What kind of military would do that? I don't want to. No, it can't happen. We got to find. This is crazy town, baby. RFK Jr., American hero. Cut 10.
3: We're going to take a wild virus and we're going to make it more pathogenic, more virulent, more deadly. And then we're going to develop a vaccine for that.

0: And that year, three of the bugs escaped. In high-profile escapes from three different labs in the United States, really deadly bugs escaped.
1: Absolutely. I got it here, USA Today and beyond. It was all documented. It actually happened. So when that happened, it made news. I got stories going all the way back to 2014 about that very thing, and it happened before 2014. And then a bunch of scientists got together, wrote a letter to the President of the United States saying, you guys got to cut this crap out. Next RFK cut, if you don't mind.
0: 300 scientists sent a letter to President Obama asking him to shut down Anthony Fauci's research on gain of function, saying that it was highly likely that he would start a global pandemic with this kind of very dangerous research. And President Obama issued a moratorium and shut down 18 of the worst projects by Anthony Fauci, or ordered them shut. In the end, he really didn't shut them. He instead moved the research offshore, where he would be out of the oversight of these troublesome scientists, the 300 scientists, a group that called itself the Cambridge Working Group.
1: I got the document right here from July 14th, 2014. And they did that. You know, this is like the opposite of a bunch of intelligence people coming together and saying after the fact that the laptop from Russia is disinformation. The laptop from Hunter is from Russia, and it's disinformation. So this is beforehand. This is 6 years before COVID. And they write that recent incidents involving smallpox, anthrax, bird flu, and other pathogens in the top U.S. laboratories remind us of the fallibility of even the most secure laboratories, reinforcing the urgent need for a thorough reassessment of biosafety. Such incidents have been accelerating and have been occurring on average over twice a week with regulated pathogens in academic and government labs across the country. An accidental infection with any pathogen is concerning, but accident risks with newly created potential pandemic pathogens raises grave new concerns. What the hell do we do with pandemic pathogens, pandemic, epidemic, except across the globe, Pan Am, all over the globe, everywhere. Laboratory creation of highly transmissible, novel strains of dangerous viruses, especially but not limited to influenza, poses substantially increased risks. An accidental infection in such a setting could trigger outbreaks that would be difficult or impossible to control. Historically, new strains of influenza, once they establish transmission in the human population, have infected a quarter or more of the world's population within 2 years. This is the kind of thing that should keep you up at night, right? Should have kept... No, Fauci just looked for a loophole. For any experiment, the expected net benefits should outweigh the risks. Experiments involving the creation of potential pandemic pathogens should be curtailed until there has been a quantitative, objective, and credible assessment of the risks, potential benefits, and so on. Signed by some of the top scientists in the world, whenever possible, safer approaches should be pursued in preference to any approach that risks an accidental pandemic. If you have a facility and there's even a chance of starting a pandemic, maybe you ought to close that facility down. So, this concern isn't just blown off, it's not just tweeted or anything like that and forgotten. It's back in 2014, and the White House actually kind of received this and officially summarized it and put out a new policy. And I have it here from the National Archives. President Barack Obama, following recent biosafety incidents at federal research facilities, the U.S. government has taken a number of steps to promote and enhance nation's biosafety. And one of the things they did was suspend gain-of-function research. It says right here, they're going to assess the potential risks and benefits associated with a subset of life sciences research known as gain-of-function studies, with an ultimate goal of better understanding disease pathways. Because gain-of-function studies aim to increase the ability of infectious agents to cause disease by enhancing its pathogenicity or increasing its transmissibility. That to me is really shocking, that the White House actually knows what it is and says we're doing it, but we're going to suspend it for a little while. This is the deep state for you. These are bureaucrats. It took Rand Paul, a physician, and Robert F. Kennedy to come in, right?

0: These politicians are too busy getting themselves liked and known and elected and reelected and raising money. What the hell do they know about pathogenicity? Pathogenicity, whatever the hell. They don't know. I don't know. I want an expert, though. And that doesn't mean I want an unelected expert. I want experts who work for me and you. And we don't have many of them. It's one of our chief vulnerabilities that we're not getting better people in politics. All right. More on last night's fiasco. I think there's a way to kind of put it in check and go forward. And ultimately, freedom and liberty will prevail. Don't let anybody exaggerate what happened last night. We can't minimize it either. My friend Ryan Gerdusky is going to be dropping by. Probably the finest political mind in America. He's 10 times better than that Frank Luntz character. How wrong can you be for how long, Frank? Be right back.
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0: his childhood days with the Jackson 5 to becoming the king of pop. Michael transformed entertainment itself. His albums, Thriller, Bad and Dangerous, shattered records around the world. His dancing became legendary. His videos became cultural events. And his influence? Absolutely immeasurable. Michael combined extraordinary music talent with relentless perfectionism, creating performances that captivated millions across every continent. Michael Jackson changed music performance and pop culture forever.
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2: Who's heard of Zillow? 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But are their valuations always correct? I don't think so. Here's where they fall short. Prices are based on a broad collection of data, but lack some detail. Hire a real estate agent. That's your best source. Never bet against the United States. I'm Suzanne Miller.
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1: Okay, 800-848-9222, 800-848-9222. Remember October 7th when they murdered all those, well, young girls at the rave and their boyfriends and babies and families and innocent people? It was terrible. What was your reaction? Listen to one of the new members of Congress. Chevalier is her name. And she's going to Congress. She just beat Adriano Espaillat. Guy I don't always agree with, but he's a decent man. Listen to this freak. Go ahead.
2: I was there at that rally on October 8th because I remembered what happened in 2014. And I knew that the reaction would be an outsized reaction that would cause the death of thousands upon thousands of people.
3: There was some sort of rave or desert party where they were having a great time until the resistance came in electrified hang gliders and took at least several dozen hipsters. But I'm sure they're doing very fine despite what the New York Post says. The chapters of this various so-called kibbutz settlement.
1: She was at this rally. This is the kind of thing that ends political careers. Now it makes them. Wow.
0: Celebrating 250 years of America, highlighting moments in history. Here's Jake Novak.
4: October 1770, Boston lawyer and future president John Adams makes one of the most controversial and eventually momentous decisions in American history. Adams decides to defend the British commanders and troops responsible for the infamous Boston Massacre in March of that year, which left five American colonists dead. Adams was a staunch patriot, but he was adamant that the eventually independent new United States would be a nation founded on the rule of law, revolution or no revolution. Adams' defense turned out to be brilliant, and he secured acquittals for all of the troops and British officials charged with the most serious crimes. It says quite a bit about Adams and also the American people that his decision to defend the British didn't stop him from becoming one of the founders of the country 6 years later and the first resident of the new White House since 1797. Adams remained a strong conscience of the nation right up to his death on America's 50th birthday, July 4th, 1826.
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16: I'm with the Palestinian Youth Movement. Thank you.
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17: Knock it off, knock it off. It makes me nauseous! Stop, stop, stop. All right. The socialists and, quite frankly, the Jew haters had a great night last night in New York City, winning congressional races all over the place. And what the hell is happening? What does it mean? We're joined by Ryan James Gorduski, native New Yorker, Roman Catholic, by the way, 1776 Project PAC, and he's got one of the best Substacks around, just a brilliant political mind. Ryan Gorduski, welcome back. How are you? What do you make of last night?
18: Good. Thanks for having me. You know, it was a really good night for not just for socialists, but for New York transplants, because those are the people who were electing them, and those are the ones who were really active. You know, these results weren't humongous. It wasn't like the Mandani primary where there were unbelievable numbers of people coming out. It was not a hugely high turnout election, but it was also very high, though, among recent people coming to New York who are transplants. And no, they have to justify the reason that they're in this city, which is because of Michael Bloomberg, because of Rudy Giuliani, because of the New Yorkers who built this place. And they resent them, possibly because they resent their own fathers and they resent everything else in America. However, they have to justify why they're here, and they are here, and that's why they vote in socialists. By the way, none of the people who won last night, not a single one, were born in New York, raised in New York, have lived, I mean, most of them have not even lived in New York for a decade, and they are the ones now representing New York, which is very interesting.
17: That is interesting, and your kind of psychoanalysis of it all is also kind of fascinating. I want to put it in a little bit of perspective, I guess, you know, so how many socialists do we now have in Congress? Technically, I think, well, these guys have got to go through the general, but that's kind of a fait accompli. So we're going to go from two socialists in Congress to four. Now, by that, it doesn't really potentially mean all that, but it does mean all that. But tell us how it means all that.
18: We already have two that just got elected in New Jersey in special election. So we're actually going to go from two to seven.
17: Mm.
18: So it will be, yeah, still a low amount, but yes, still we'll have more than we used to have.
17: And it's going to pull. These people are big mouths, and they've got a lot of status, and they got a cool factor. And I believe they intimidate people like Schumer and Hakeem Jeffries, and you got Bernie Sanders on their side. So they're going to pull the party even further to the left, right?
18: Well, because everyone lives in fear of them. I mean, the only thing that probably prevented Hakeem Jeffries from getting a primary challenge was Mandami telling everyone not to run against him. But if they chose to challenge him, who knows if they would have won. Grace Meng, who is a fairly liberal Asian Democrat in Queens, New York, she only won her primary by 15 points against a no-name. That's how active the left was, even in her own district. And the problem is, as sensible people continually leave the Democratic Party because it's nuts. The ones who are left are the DSA. They are in full control because they're the last man standing at the insane asylum.
17: So what? All right, a couple of things. The people who are still there, the Schumers of the world, right? I sense that they will go crazy, like on purpose. They're gonna adopt these positions as their own before they would leave. They see the writing on the wall. They want to keep power. They want power more than they want to help. So my question is, do you think more of that's going to happen, or the DSA is just going to marginalize itself and all the sane people are going to leave?
18: Well, I don't think there's anything Schumer could do to win them over. I don't think there's anything Schumer could do to win them over. I think that Schumer's fate is basically being written right now. Maybe on a statewide level, maybe Schumer can have some chance of surviving if you add in Long Island and a lot of the Orthodox Jews in Rockland County and Staten Island. Maybe Schumer could have a chance, but I doubt it. At the same exact day, I think Schumer's basically done for. If you look at what the DSA actually believes in, more than just housing for all, more than just freeing criminals from jail and abolishing the police, and of course Gaza, because Gaza, everything has to do with Gaza at all times, day or night, what they actually came out in their platform recently is even crazier than that. Their other positions are to abolish the Supreme Court and the presidency and put it under purview of Congress. And by Congress, they also want to abolish the Senate. Abolishing the Electoral College has also been around for quite some time. They want to abolish the idea of billionaires and take all their wealth and take their assets. Increase taxes on people who make more than, I think it's $2 million a year, over 80%. They want extreme levels of wealth confiscation and private property confiscation. And, of course, every kind of DEI, anti-white policy under the sun. What the media has covered them talking about is really more of their moderate positions and not the far left positions that are also in the grouping of all their radical beliefs.
17: Say that last part again. I don't understand. The media, what did the media miss?
18: The media
17: what
18: is focusing a lot on the issues of Gaza, for example, which has broad support in the Democratic Party. They haven't talked about the fact that they have put out papers saying, you know, we need to abolish the Senate. That's been one of the DSA's main positions for quite some time. They haven't ridiculed these people yet as being left-wing, nonsensical lunatics. And that's what they deserve to be mocked as.
17: And with that, I guess I keep hearing, well, this is potentially an advantage to Republicans going into the midterms. I think it's a high-risk advantage, if it's an advantage. Is it an advantage, you know, run against these maniacs and hold the Senate, hold the House?
18: Definitely paint them as but remember, this is going far beyond New York City. They have DSA members who won primaries in Montana. They've got DSA members who won primaries in the Midwest. They're having a DSA primary, a DSA one grand planner in Maine, and a DSA candidate is running U.S. Senate in Michigan right now. El Said is his last name. They have far-left DSA candidates running all over the place. What's really interesting, Greg, if you think of how long black voters were the institutional support and the institutional bedrock of the Democratic Party, how quickly they have been usurped by Muslim immigrants, it's almost kind of shocking how quickly one group has displaced the other. It's just, you know, a side note, but it's an interesting note. And the only thing that really locks these people in is their hatred of capitalism, their disdain for America, and their demand to free Gaza and to obliterate the state of Israel and also open borders and ICE.
17: You know, and there are great people like you and some content creators out there and strategists like yourself, but I don't think that there are all that many. Well, you know, there's Brandon Gill, but you got a lot of John Thunes. You got a lot of people who are not really comfortable making this, you know, aggressive yet true argument that you're raising the alarm.
18: Well, I was Brandon Gill's general consultant in his primary campaign. It's so funny you lobbed the two of us in with each other. Yeah.
17: Well, spot on, right? I mean, I got.
18: Brandon's a gem. Yeah, I mean, we don't have as many clear, coherent fighters who don't care if you call us racist or this thing or that. It's water off a duck's back at this point. It doesn't really mean anything to anybody because we've heard when Mitt Romney and John McCain were accused of being racist, being Nazis, and all the rest of it. Really, the term lost all of its meaning. When people, I mean, Mitt Romney, who's probably never said a swear word in his entire life, was accused of being a Nazi, it really did lose every kind of merit it had back to who can remember 2012. So, I think that it is a time for Republicans to be fearless, but also it's a time as Trump starts exiting the White House, and he still has another 2 years left, but as his time in office starts dwindling, to say, what do we want now? What is our future hold? What are we going to actually try to achieve going forward in the next decade or so? Because the 2030 decade, with redistricting the way it's going, the way, you know, people leaving California, leaving New York, leaving Illinois, and moving to Texas and Florida, we could win the presidency at every year in the 2030s if we just hold North Carolina, Ohio, Florida, Arizona, and Texas, and Georgia. We don't need Pennsylvania, Michigan, Wisconsin anymore. We don't need New Hampshire, Minnesota, New Mexico. We don't have to reach any of these states. We just have to reach the state that voted for Trump either in three of the last three elections or two of the last three elections. So it's winning the White House becomes much easier, but having something to really campaign on is what they have a clear, coherent, tangible set of policies that people can understand, even if they're wackadoodle leftists, and they're nuts. They're tangible. What is our counter?
17: Well, how about strong borders, not getting into dopey wars and losing them? Free enterprise, capitalism is okay. I think they're good. I think our messaging, we can handle the messaging. A lot of people talk about messaging and they don't talk about, I understand messaging is important, but sometimes
18: it's
17: everybody.
18: Tangible. Building a wall is tangible. Everyone knows what you mean. When you say free markets, not everyone knows what that means, believe it or not. It kind of seems esoteric. It can seem far out. You have to make it tangible. You have to say, I want to get every kid who goes to eighth grade to read and do math at an eighth grade level, which is what Mississippi and Louisiana are doing right now with their education reform. You have to say, I want to get the GDP per capita raised as fast as the overall GDP. So everyone raises together. You have to make things easy to understand for people. Because everyone's busy. They don't have time to do this. They have to, look at TikTok while they're trying to ignore their children destroying their house. They don't have the time to read policy papers. They have to,
17: Life in America. Oh, boy. Something else. I'd love to get your take on this. And it's a growing concern of mine that conservative media, and I love conservative media, right? I'm in conservative media, but too many people in conservative media are just reactive and very kind of complaint-oriented about dominant media. Why didn't the New York Times say this? Why didn't they do that? And I'll point this out, and I'm going to do a little of that myself. Dr. Fauci and this amazing information and the documentation from Tulsi Gabbard, it wasn't even covered by Fox News. It wasn't even covered by Fox News Sunday, their signature news program. Granted, nobody else covered it, but and we still don't have an organ that I think does enough. We do have some, but enough of the heavy lifting to set a narrative that is truthful and healthy and let others complain about that instead of us sitting around and complaining about them.

0: all the time. Does that make sense? Well, is there an opportunity there?
1: I will tell you right now, so my nonprofit, the 776 Project Foundation, we're suing LA Unified for racial discrimination against white students, and the DOJ is siding with us, and the ACLU is siding with LA, and it's a major lawsuit. The New York Times covered it. Not a single right-wing outlet covered it, except for the New York Post. I give them credit. Aside from them, no one else would cover it. And when I reached out to one of the hosts in specific, a big name that you would know, I said, can you cover this? They said, I would love to, but I have to talk about a Prince Harry and whatever his wife's name is today on the show. And I was like, seriously? That's what you're talking about? A lot of, and everyone who's followed the blame game of attacking each other from, you know, I don't even, you know what I'm talking about. I'm not going to go everyone saint. But everyone who's attacked each other in the last year and a half on conservative media, where they've spent so much time doing, you know, their version of a reality show where they all hate each other and they were all once best friends, is so nauseating to people because it really doesn't get to either anything good going on or anything bad worth fixing. And you lose people's interest after a while. There's only so much of high school that I can still take at this point in my life. And that's really what a lot of conservative media has boiled themselves down to.
0: Yeah, no, it's got to be fixed. I've got some thoughts on that for another time. And, you know, the left, they never do it. They never do it until they decide to do it. And then they get rid of somebody like Swalwell or Cuomo. Or, you know, once they get permission, then they do it.
1: Quickly, and they're never heard from again. It's not this long, dragged out, you know, it's a quick homicide. It's not a long, dragged out, you know, the torturous murder like the way the right does it.
0: Yeah, no, it's, well, amazing times. Ryan Gruduski, we appreciate it. Where can people find your work and support what you're doing?
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0: Clay and Buck, who the hell are those guys? I'm only kidding. Ryan Gruduski, good luck, and we thank you very, very much.
1: Thank you.
0: All right, to be continued. 800-848-9222, 800-848-9222. That man is brilliant. Ryan Gruduski, The Numbers Game Podcast. And say hello. No, never mind. Never mind about those other guys. Good guys, but let's not talk about them right now. Be right back.
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10: So, here we are. Here we are. What do we make of all that? Let's see here. Who is who's this? Rob in New Jersey. Yes, sir.
11: Hi, Greg. So, listening to your past guest and also one a few days ago, they both articulated something also extremely gently, you know, maybe better than what the political consultants and candidates are willing to say, but I've been seeing it, observing it, feeling it in my community for probably close to two decades, and I have kids in the school, so I'm really sensitive to these issues. And what I think is, my honest assessment, and I think it's a battle that's already lost, is that between the population demographic growth rates and the unchecked immigration, the assimilation from a cultural standpoint is at near zero in a way that used to be required when my own mother, who was an immigrant, came over. So it's not so much an anti-immigrant sentiment, I don't think. It is a complete refusal to participate in the country as it was built and as it was. And let me give you some really small local examples. If you go to a local soccer field, it is the United Nations, understandably so. If you go to a local baseball field, or football, or basketball, you will see 1% international people putting their children into treasured American sports programs. That's the very basic level. So what I'm
10: that's
11: saying
10: very
11: is
10: interesting. I like, you know, no, we're not anti-immigrant, but the immigrants seem to be anti-American with this refusal to assimilate. This, right? I think that's how you're putting it.
11: Yes, in my town alone, there are three Muslim schools. I was shocked to learn they have 1,700 students that are completely set apart from the public school population. The ones that do go to public school, with the exception of soccer and some academic things to their credit, barely participate in school and so forth. And so while on the one hand you really want to respect people's religion and the way they dress, and that kind of assimilation is not necessary in our society, but you've taken in tens of millions of people in a short period of time, and the country simply cannot digest it because those groups have never been required to, quote-unquote, become Americans, and now they don't really want to. And what baffles me from a political standpoint is most of these people come from completely failed, what we used to call third-world countries, places that they fled from. They know the dangers, and yet many of their offspring, at least, want to replicate those systems around the world. It makes no sense.
10: You put it in context rather beautifully, and it is confounding. And you know, people get very uncomfortable. What you're saying, like, I totally agree with you, by the way. But there are a lot of people, especially people with power, will be like, oh no, I don't know what I should say to this guy. It sounds like I could get in trouble, and let alone doing anything. They don't want to even say anything. And then it takes, like, what do we do about it? Hey, and the only thing you did say that I would possibly push back a little bit, you know, the matter of dress, the matter of, yeah, you can wear whatever you want, all right? You can. It's a free country. Dress like whatever you want. But to a certain degree, we do have a Western style of dress. Granted, it's gotten very, very sloppy, but I would like to see that. I would like to see people dress in a Western way. And that way is huge, by the way. There's a million different designers. There's a million different styles. There's a billion, you know what I mean? But, I mean, come on. Like, don't you like it here? You went through a lot of trouble to get here. It's very interesting. It doesn't make sense. You're right. All right. Fantastic point, sir. To be continued. Thank you. Let's go on to next. We have, what do we got here? Andrew, we haven't talked to you in a long time. Hi.
12: Hi, Greg. I want to know why no one talks about where George Soros and his son live and why they never get in trouble for supporting the parasites of America.
10: Well, I know where they live. They have, I've been by their house. It's, they have a house in the Hamptons. They got a house up in, I think, Westchester. It's got a big apartment on, where is that damn thing? I used to know it. You can find out. You know, that's not a secret. I mean, they are discussed quite a bit, aren't they? Don't you think? I mean, also you got to remember, you know, why isn't anybody talking? Why isn't anybody talking? Why isn't anybody talking? Well, sometimes even if you're talking about it, nothing really happens. Nothing really changes. That's what I'm noticing and growing more and more uncomfortable with. Moving from talking to action. It's hard, but it's so crucial.
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0: news this hour from Town Hall. I'm Jason Walker. President Trump sees America's 250th anniversary as a chance to get the country excited again as he addressed a rally Wednesday in the National Mall. The show included a series of flyovers by a number of aircraft, music from military bands and choirs, and Lee Greenwood singing God Bless America, or the USA. The event designed to kick off weeks of celebrations about the founding of America. Another top U.S. military leader stepping down.
1: General Christopher Donahue, commanding general of U.S. Army Europe and Africa and commander of NATO's Allied Land Command, is unexpectedly stepping down. A career special operations commander, Donahue commanded Delta Force units in Iraq and Afghanistan before leading the 82nd Airborne Division. Donahue was famously the last American soldier to leave Afghanistan in 2021. The moment was documented in an iconic photo that shows General Donahue boarding the last C-17 cargo plane to depart. I'm Lisa Dwyer.
0: National Taxpayer Advocate says the IRS did better than expected in issuing refunds during the recent tax season, despite massive cuts to its workforce.
2: The IRS workforce dropped from 102,000 to 74,000 during 2025 due to layoffs. National Taxpayer Advocate Aaron M. Collins says taxpayers who needed human help were left behind in many cases. That may have been especially true for victims of identity theft. Those cases already take, on average, almost 2 years to resolve. Bob Agnew reporting.
0: A new proposal would include Bible stories and required reading lists for more than 5 million public school students in Texas. State Board of Education likely to vote on that proposal Friday. More on these stories, townhall.com.
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0: Now, it's Red Eye Radio. Gary McNamara and Eric Harley talk about everything from politics to social issues and news of the day. Whether you're up late or you're just starting your day, welcome to the show from the Relief Factor Studios. 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
1: All across America, we are Red Eye Radio. I am Gary McNamara. Eric has the morning off, so it's you and me. How you doing? Wow. Quite a few topics out there to discuss this morning, huh? It seems like all of a sudden the issues of socialism, not just the general concept and narrative of what socialism is, but actually what the communist, socialist, Nazis wish to do. Now, we can throw Nazi in. I threw it in third because of Plattner, all right? I'm not accusing everybody of being a Nazi. We are accusing Plattner of being a Nazi. But I thought this was beautiful yesterday. There's really only one question that you have to ask. And it was asked on CNBC yesterday, where they had Democratic Senator Lisa Blunt Rochester on. And she was asked a simple question. Where has socialism worked? You ready for this? Here we go. Here we go.
2: Where has socialism ever worked, Senator?
3: Is that another question, or is that for the next interview?
2: That's definitely for you. You said fish doesn't work everywhere. I just want to know one place where socialism has been beneficial.
3: Well, when you have me come back on, we can talk about all the races across
2: your answer
3: the country.
2: Right.
1: Amazing. Here's the problem with it. The problem with the Democratic Socialist of America promoting communism / socialism is that what you're seeing in the world right now is the countries that went before us to enact those type of policies are now all reversing them. As, you know, we have talked about. For example, in, you know, the left always used to, you know, use Sweden. Sweden's moving in the opposite direction. South American countries that said, hey, all right, let's jump on it, are reversing and in elections moving in a different direction. And so, because it's sometimes tougher to move things along here in the United States, which is what the Founding Fathers wanted. They didn't want emotion to drive policy. We're entering that stage now. But I just love it where she can't answer the question, so she has to deflect. So that should be a question that should be asked. And then when they get to Sweden, you get ready for it. What a day it was yesterday. The Senate, by the way, took a revote on the War Powers Act, and the Senate changed their vote from last week. After the meeting, the very high-energy meeting, and you had Senator Cassidy, who actually went to the White House after the supposedly arguing, going back and forth between him and the president. He changed his vote. Rand Paul voted present. And the momentum went, as it should, by the way, because what the White House said actually makes sense. When we're negotiating, you shouldn't take that away from us. Now, the point is, as we've said before, the War Powers Act, from the 70s. Every single administration, Democrat and Republican, have come out and said, it's unconstitutional. And why is it unconstitutional? Because Congress cannot dictate to the president how he fights a war. They can take away the funding, they can't dictate. You know, so they can vote, and they didn't vote and say, we're going to rescind funding. They simply passed a, you know, they initially, you know, they the Senate passed saying the president can't use military action anymore. It's meaningless. And why is it meaningless? Because the Constitution doesn't give them Congress the authority to do that. It gives them the authority to pull funding. It doesn't give them the authority to tell the president that he can't fight a war. It's that simple. But I think the White House knew, and I think that they are correct on this. And it's interesting because you saw a change over the last 2 days. It seems like that Marco Rubio is now speaking for the administration when it comes to the entire deal. And we'll get to that here in a little bit. And he's saying things that you can look at yourself that are different from what the administration was saying last week. So we will get to that coming up. But I think the whole thing about the SAVE Act, well, I read in the Wall Street Journal the most it's ever gotten is 48 votes. So it doesn't matter whether you get reconciliation or not. I don't think it would pass. I don't think the parliamentarian would allow it to pass because it's not about raising money. And so I saw Mike Johnson talking about that yesterday. Most people just went, okay. He was caught off guard because he didn't see the president's true social post, and he thought the ceremony was going to be, you know, going on for the housing bill. And by the way, even though the president will sign it, we here on Red Eye, we've never been for the housing bill from the very beginning. And we'll get into some of the specifics. We did about a month ago. When it first came out, we said, no, it's not going to, what it's going to do, it's actually, in some cases, going to increase the cost of building a home, not decrease it. And we'll go through those points coming up a little bit later on in the show. But, when it comes to, fast tracking on the federal level when it comes to zoning and things like that actually means nothing when it comes to the state and local government because they're the ones that actually do it. The Republicans are just desperate right now. I think what you saw yesterday, everything you saw, that you saw yesterday, you know, besides the War Powers Act thing, was all based on the panic of prices right now. I think the White House, and I think, you know, you look at the president also coming out and saying he's going to have the Department of Justice look after the oil, at the oil companies for gouging. And I went, he is a Republican, right? Because that's something that every Democrat president has done, over the last 30 years? We're going to go in and we're going to find out where they're gouging. And they never find them gouging. And I think it's part of the panic that you're seeing in the White House and from Republicans over prices. It's what we warned day one of the second term of Trump. And if you're a longtime listener, you know we did. Because economics is quite simple. It's not tough to figure out. When you increase the cost of doing business, it doesn't give you more business. And then with the White House, probably, I'm sure they saw it and they know about it, the CNBC analysis of last month, and we're losing factory jobs big time. And so when you look at that, and we'll go through the specifics of all of that here further on in the show, but just a general outline of what we saw happen yesterday. And I looked at it and I go, oh, okay. The War Powers Act, I think it's a great point. You know, even though Congress doesn't have the ability to stop the president, I mean, they could impeach him and remove him from office. That's not happening over Iran, but they had a totally legitimate point. How can we negotiate? We have no lever against the Iranians unless we can go back in. Well, nothing's going to stop the president from going back in, but even the imagery of it is what the White House was saying hurts the negotiations. And that actually makes sense. Now, what are the negotiations now? Don't know. We'll play some of the audio cut from Marco Rubio, who seems now to be the point person after last week, and he's saying things that are different than the president and J.D. Vance, and it's being promoted by the White House. That's the other thing. It's not like he's out saying things. The White House is using their marketing machine to promote what Marco Rubio is saying right now. So there you've got that with the Republicans, but then the Democrats, did you, oh, I can't.

0: yesterday. So, but both parties, as you can see, both parties are having differences of opinion. And so we cover all that. But, I wish I could play the audio, but he curses so much that he just can't do it. You know, he's just furious right now. The Democrat Socialist of America. This is going to be fun. It really is. So we'll get to that and a whole bunch more. When did this come out? This came out late last night. Iran declares new Hormuz route unacceptable and dangerous. Warns ships against transiting without approval. The IRGC warns that any new Hormuz shipping route announced without Iran's coordination is unacceptable and dangerous. Shipping traffic has remained far below the pre-war levels, despite the U.S.-Iran interim agreement. But they warned shipholders late yesterday that any new transit route through the Strait of Hormuz established without coordination is unacceptable. They said the IRGC Navy, they got a Navy, said that the only shipping routes designed by Iran are permitted for passage and that coordination with Iranian forces via the designated communication channel is mandatory. It's interesting because as they talk about fees, and even the president initially talked about fees, Marco Rubio said yesterday, zero. It's international waters, zero. That's a different message than when you look at what Marco Rubio has done the last 2 days, he's doing damage control from the statements of J.D. Vance and the president with the approval of the White House, because they're marketing on their social media pages what Marco Rubio is saying. So we'll get to that and a whole bunch more. We got a great show coming up. I'm Gary McNamara. We are Red Eye Radio.
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Beer Ready Radio. He is Eric Cronin. I'm Gary McNamara. Good morning. Eric has the morning off. All right, so this is going to make the if you're on the left, it's going to make you very happy. Elon Musk is no longer a trillionaire. The stock has gone down. I didn't see what his worth is, but as we said, you know, we talked about when the IPO came out for SpaceX, and we're like, okay, a lot of excitement, a lot of that can be driven by emotion. You know, what's the return on the investment down the line? You know, what will the stock be? And we said, what will the stock be in 6 months or a year? Because when you look at, when you look, for example, at SpaceX, a lot of their money comes from, you know, the government, because they believe SpaceX can do it cheaper. And you look at it and you say, but what is the return on the investment? You know, even getting government contracts, what is the return on investment long term? Where's the cash flow going to come in? And for us, that's always been a question as to the IPO and the people that bought the stock on day one, whether it was based on, you know, trust in Elon Musk long term, or whether it was based on emotion, or whether it was based on people that legitimately believe there will be a return on the investment. I have yet to see anybody lay that out that would give me confidence, you know, to buy that particular stock. But there's the story. Elon Musk is no longer, okay, I got the details here. Elon Musk is no longer worth more than $1 trillion. His net worth was valued at $946 billion as of Wednesday. According to Bloomberg Billionaires Index, that is down from about $1.11 trillion less than 14 days earlier. The drop came after shares of SpaceX and Tesla fell during a broader tech sell-off. Investors have become more cautious about the long-term profitability of artificial intelligence. You know, we've talked about that too, because you know that there's been so much hype on AI both ways. You know that it's, you know, going to it's going to do things. It's going to create a society where people will have nothing to do. You know, it'll take all the jobs away. I don't believe that. And we have seen productivity increases initially. I don't see it anymore. I see more reasonable, I think, projections, cautious projections of AI increasing productivity, which it will. It's what degree will it increase productivity? Will it increase productivity 1% a year or 20% a year? And if it does 20% a year, well then, how many jobs will be lost and can people transition into whatever the new jobs will be? Because that's the both ends there. That, okay, jobs are all going to go away. Any job that has to do with tech is going to go away. Well, that's not true. And the other side of it is every single time we've had a massive increase in productivity and efficiency in the United States since the beginning. You look at the Industrial Revolution. And we compared those a couple of months ago. We went and said, okay, if AI is going to do this, what did, if you take those years, you know, between once you got industry really booming here, you take 1870 to like 1930, and there was a massive increase in productivity. And when you get to, you know, 1930, you've got, you know, Henry Ford and mass production, which completely just increased productivity. In this case, though, we look at it and say, all right, what are the jobs that will be created, but are they over-exaggerating the job loss? Who knows? I mean, there's people on both sides. And I don't know. I can't tell you precisely what's going to happen, and I don't think anybody else can. But when you know, the long-term profitability of artificial intelligence or SpaceX and Tesla also. I mean, what is the long-term, I guess, profitability for those two companies? You know, when you look at electric cars, are people going to say, this is what I want?
or because of inflation, no more subsidies, will Tesla not be as profitable?

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10: And he is Eric Carley, and I'm Gary McNamara. Eric has the morning off. I'm here. 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What I found interesting was on social media yesterday, everything was political. For example, the entire discussion on the housing bill. We need to get this through. Affordability. Nobody actually tore it apart and said, what's actually in the bill? And this was created by Elizabeth Warren. This has taken basically 50 different things from the left and the right and just putting it together. I look at this, and I can speak for Eric here, and we look at it, it's like, just do something. Just do something. Doesn't matter whether it works or not. Just do something so you can have the signing ceremony and say, here's what we've done. It's so great. And you know, when you actually look at the main selling point behind this bill, over really the last year, when you think about it, has been the entire thing of keeping, you know, large companies from buying homes. And they made that as if that was the main crux of the deal, where you look at it, we've gone through all the figures. It's a minuscule amount that companies actually buy, but they needed to find a boogeyman to put this through. Now, is it going to make home buying cheaper? I was reading from Ed Brady, who's president and chief executive of the Home Builders Institute. He said, it's going to take some time for this to actually filter down, if at all. And they look at some of the things for federal regulations, like environmental impact on the federal level. But as I said, the vast majority of building is all local and state. The zoning is all local and state. Hardly does this ever come in at all. And one building organization said, well, it's like having an appetizer but not having the meal. But when you look at other things that are in the bill, as we've talked about, the effort to expand. Oh, and this is the other thing, too. Remember, the president earlier with Republicans took out a number of programs where government was funding for new affordable housing. They took it out. This puts it back in again. And it said part of the law to expand small multifamily buildings with apartments that can be accessed by a single staircase or elevator. Grant recipients will have to pay union scale prevailing wages, which will raise costs. Such wage mandates will also apply to a new grant that pays public housing agencies to install temperature sensors in apartments. The program is a make-work project for unions. We reported several years ago that union wage mandates, this is from the Wall Street Journal, resulted in the New York City Housing Authority spending $1,973 per apartment to install LED bulbs. Expect similar markups on sensor installations. The bill also establishes grants for planning and implementation associated with affordable housing, supporting attainable housing, pre-reviewed designs of mixed-income housing, and converting abandoned buildings into housing. Wasn't the goal of DOGE to eliminate government programs? The White House proposed budget for this year eliminates several housing grant programs. Now Congress plans to add more. The thing that Eric talked about yesterday, though, all these expansion of the federal power come with stringent rules that a future Democratic administration will be sure to add on to. Housing shortages are a result of restrictive state and local zoning and permitting. Dangling money that comes with federal mandates will not help. House Republicans also attached provisions that ease regulations on community banks at the margin, but in return, Democrats inserted a rule that let the Federal Deposit Insurance Corporation waive its rule requiring it to resolve failing banks at the least cost. The change means the FDIC could block a large bank from acquiring an insolvent bank even if its bid is the least costly. Elizabeth Warren loves this one. And, of course, we've covered the demand to ban institutional investors from acquiring homes. Maxine Waters, ranking Democrat, raised the ante by demanding that HUD set up a hotline for tenants to complain about investor landlords. The legislation directs HUD to resolve tenant disputes to the extent practical and share possible federal law violations with other agencies like the Consumer Financial Protection Bureau. You almost have to admire Ms. Waters for driving up the price for Republicans to get Democratic voters, knowing the Trump team is desperate to pass a housing bill. She also insisted on the prevailing wage requirements. And, you know, that's the problem when you do something like this. So everybody was talking about, we got to get the housing bill passed in order to win the election. Well, what does the housing bill do? Nobody was actually talking about what does the housing bill actually do. You didn't see that on social media, even from Republicans. They're just saying, we got to pass something to pretend that we're attempting to lower prices by getting the government involved more in the private sector. You know, and it's just, it's amazing. I was amazed yesterday that, and I was going through social media yesterday, as many posts. I probably went through 100 different posts, you know, by senators, congresspeople, and everything else, and nowhere did it discuss actually what was in the bill. Why? You know? Because the thing was sold to you that there's this incredible problem out there of institutional investors and corporations buying houses, and it's not. It's a minuscule amount of houses compared to the number of houses in the United States and the number of houses, you know, that are being built. But I think everything that you, not everything, because not the War Powers Act, but besides the War Powers Act, everything that you saw yesterday is the Republicans panicking over prices. Everything. A couple of stories out there because of the shortage of chips, you know, for computers, AI, and everything else, that it's driving up the cost and adding to inflation. CNBC also had the story yesterday about the government figures. Here it is. Job cuts at U.S. factories ran near their highest level since the end of the global financial crisis in 2009. And the COVID-19 pandemic as worries grow over global demand and rising cost. That's from the S&P Global Manufacturing reading yesterday. Now, the actual manufacturing level of what we were producing went up slightly, but they believe that's because of replenishing inventories. Job cuts at U.S. factories ran near their highest levels since the end of the global financial crisis in 2009 and the COVID-19 pandemic. Manufacturers have indicated job cuts for three of the past 4 months as they seek to reduce headcount over cost and demand concerns. Most worrying was the further fall in employment, notably the manufacturing sector. Factory job cuts are running at the highest level since 2009. Let me see here. So that's trying to see if there's any other figures that I want to throw in there. They look at growth signs are tepid for the economy, accelerated just 1.6 annualized pace in the first quarter, and a meager 0.5% in the fourth quarter of 2029 or 2025. This is why we said in the very beginning, not that tariffs can have, not that you can't have an effective use of tariffs if somebody is involved in unfair trading practices, but it was promoted through the tariffs that this was making the United States rich, that it was foreign manufacturers that would pay the tariffs. All of that was false. And as we said from the very beginning, do not lie about economics to the American public. Doesn't matter whether you're a Democrat or Republican, do not lie. And I've been shocked at the Republican Party's ambivalence towards prices. Whether it's the administration, I guess I can give a pass to, because the administration, you know, Trump's loved tariffs for 40, 50 years, so that's new. It's the Republican Party afraid to challenge that, and now everybody's panicking over prices. That's what you saw yesterday. What you saw yesterday is the Republican Party saying, we could lose this election, and if we lose this election, it's because of prices. So we got to do anything, even if it's just imagery, that we're going to boost the economy. And that's where we are right now. And, you know, so was there another thing? I don't think any other thing came out yesterday, but we had said it. And remember, you know, we've always told this president, stop promising big things and not delivering. Don't promise a DOGE check. Don't promise a tariff check. Don't do that. Don't. And look, you can convince Democrats that if you make the cost of doing business higher, that it will lower prices, because they'll believe any damn thing. They've gone communist now. And if you're going to be a socialist or a communist, as I've said before, on economics, you always have to lie. But you cannot tell Republicans, whether it's the minimum wage. I just saw the minimum wage to $15 didn't pass in Oklahoma. No, it's like, no, we understand it's going to cause an increase in prices. Let individual people decide what kind of job they want. But no, don't do that. If you raise the cost of doing business, it's going to hurt your overall business. It's impossible to make it better. Yet Republicans fell for that. It's something that Democrats have been throwing out for minimum. Well, no, because if you take the minimum wage and the minimum wage goes up, those people will have money and they can go and spend it. What do they fail to mention? The job cuts that come because of it and the increase in prices that come because of making the cost of doing business higher. And so that's where you are. That's where we are right now. That's the panic that you saw yesterday. In my humble opinion, that's what I believe it was. It was seeing the factory jobs crashing over the last, you know, really over the last year. The last figure I saw was roughly 80,000. We've lost 80,000 manufacturing jobs. And when you look at, you know, the trade deficit, it's still there. Can't change that. So by implementing tariffs, the overall trade deficit, there may be differences between countries, but the overall trade deficit is still the same. So that's the problem for the Republicans. Now the Democrats, which we'll be getting to, have a major problem of their own. Oh my gosh. Let me see. No, we'll play it here coming up next. I cannot preview it. Just stand by, because this is good and it's coming up next. We are Red Eye Radio.
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We are Red Eye Radio. He is Eric Carly, and I'm Gary McNamara. Eric has the morning off. All right, you ready for this? A little bit of fun here. Guess who? This is the Democratic Socialist of America slate election night party from the other night. All right. Now tell me who they're booing. All right, here we go. You ready? Here we go. They're all booing in their hands, you know, thumbs down, everything else. It's because somebody came on the screen. Who came on the big screen that they were watching? Was it Trump? Was it Thune? Was it McConnell? Was it J.D. Vance? Was it Marco Rubio? Was it Fetterman? No, it was Hakeem Jeffries. Oh, gosh. It's really fascinating. In fact, I had a great audio cut. I got time? No, I don't have time. We'll play it coming up here. But like the second in charge of the Democrat Socialists of America basically saying, we're just using the Democratic Party. That's our conduit in. We don't support what they believe. You know, because you can tell. Are they eventually going to boo AOC? Think about it. It's mind-boggling that Hakeem Jeffries is getting booed. You know how radical left he is? And then we played yesterday Van Jones, who was considered probably the most radical socialist in existence when he became advisor to President Obama back in 2008, 2009. 2009, it would be. Just amazing.

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0: news this hour from Town Hall. I'm Jason Walker. Powerful back-to-back earthquake slamming Venezuela. At least 32 people have been killed, more than 700 injured. Hundreds of buildings have collapsed in Caracas, capital city. One quake had a magnitude of 7.1. The second one was 7.5. And a 6.9 quake has shaken the northern coast of Japan. No injuries reported there. And Northern California has experienced a strong earthquake, causing only mild shaking, but no reports of any huge damage. President Trump has canceled a planned signing of a bipartisan housing bill, saying the Save America Act needs to be signed first. That move angered some members of the GOP who met with the president for the announcement, but the president said overall he was happy with the visit.
1: I think we had a really great meeting, and we're very proud of the party. We like our leader. We like everybody really in the room. I don't like a few people, but that's okay. I think you know who they are. But I'll give you that information someday. But for the most part, we have a really well-unified party.
0: Well, the president says major oil companies today are gouging on prices at the pump.
1: ExxonMobil, it's Chevron, Shell, it's BP. Oil prices have come down so much, and we are not seeing anything at the pump. We should be, in my opinion, at $2.25 right now at the pump.
0: Several dozen states might need to pay millions for food aid if they don't reduce errors in the Supplemental Nutrition Assistance Program. However, nine states with very low error rates will not have to pay anything when the new cost-sharing requirements begin in October of next year. Department of Agriculture has released the latest data. More on these stories, townhall.com.
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0: A very strong action by Libya banning entry to people from four nearby African nations. It's hoping to stem the tide of migrants that have been causing problems in the country. We'll hear more from international.
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0: Now, it's Red Eye Radio. Gary McNamara and Eric Harley talk about everything from politics to social issues and news of the day. Whether you're up late or you're just starting your day, welcome to the show from the Relief Factor Studios. 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
1: All across America, we are Red Eye Radio. He is Eric Harley and I'm Gary McNamara. Good morning. Welcome. You know what bummed me out the most yesterday? Going through social media, because I was just, there were so many things going on, I was just trying to get a handle of what, you know, what all the influencers, how they were, you know, spending whatever was going on during the day. But I came upon somebody

0: who posted this. Ready? The length of, and anybody who's around my age can relate to this. The length of time between 1980 and 1972 is the same as 1972 and now. That bummed me out. Not for long, though. Actually, I laughed when I saw that. Oh, and the other thing is, just it's amazing. We have an amazing listenership. Yes, to answer a few people who have communicated with me since I've been on for the last hour. By the way, Eric has the morning off. did you install the chlorine generator? Yes, my whole new chlorine generator system is in, and it is operating as it should. So I am now producing, a little chemistry here, I am now producing salt-based chlorine through electrolysis. Can you taste the salt? I got that one yesterday because I talked about I have a saltwater pool. And I've had one for 20 years, but after 20 years, it's like the entire system I'm replacing because the technology is completely different. And, man, it's so much more simple to operate this, the control board and everything that you have. It's not that you have a saltwater pool, you don't do anything to it. You still have to make sure the chemical balance is right, the alkalinity, the pH, the amount of stabilizer you have in, which the stabilizer is what when the sun comes out, it burns off chlorine real quickly. You put the stabilizer in. You need to keep the pH at a certain level by putting acid into your pool. It's not that you just have, people think it's saltwater pool, so you have to put chlorine. No, it makes the chlorine out of sodium chloride. And so that's how you get that. So people just, I got a ton of questions on that. So. All right. You ready for this? And this does not surprise me, at all. This story yesterday in the New York Post, again, a supporter of Trump. Republicans support Trump's Iran deal until they find out what's actually in it, new poll shows. Republican voters like the preliminary peace deal with Iran less the more they know about it, according to a new poll shared with the Post of just Republican voters, registered Republican voters. Initially, registered Republican voters backed the deal by a margin of more than 3-1. 62% to 20%, according to the survey by JL Partners. But after hearing the details of the memorandum of understanding signed by President Trump last week, it fell to 32% deemed it a good deal, 44% panned it as a bad deal, and another 15% said it's neither. That's a huge drop. Respondents took particular issue with provisions. These are Republican respondents. Took particular issue with provisions of the MOU waiving sanctions to allow the sale of Iranian crude oil and an agreement by the United States not to impose new penalties during the 60-day negotiating period. More than half of GOP voters, 57%, said they would be less inclined to support the deal after hearing it eases sanctions without requiring Iran to stop funding terrorist proxies in the Middle East or dismantle its nuclear and ballistic missile programs. If other countries have them, it's a little bit unfair for them not to have some, Trump told reporters last week in response to criticism of the agreement. It still boggles my mind that he said that. Am I going to let Saudi Arabia have missiles, but Iran can't have them? It doesn't work that way. Well, the only thing is, as was brought up immediately, as we said, Saudi Arabia isn't shooting missiles at the United States and its allies. Nearly half the respondents, 48%, said they would be less likely to support a peace deal that promised Iran $300 billion in reconstruction funds, which both Trump and Vice President J.D. Vance have claimed would be used in part to purchase American agricultural products. A whopping 63% of Republican voters also said they don't want any deal unless Iran surrenders its enriched uranium and dismantles its nuclear facilities. More than half, 52%, also agreed that Israel should be allowed to attack Hezbollah in Lebanon, even at the expense of a deal with Iran. Just 30% argued that reaching a deal to reopen the Strait of Hormuz should take priority. And let me see. When asked who won the war, now this is a problem for the administration. And I do believe that their own internal polls show them the same thing, which is why Marco Rubio is out there now the last 2 days. When asked who won the war, 44% of GOP respondents felt that the U.S. had won, while 19% said Iran had got the better of the conflict. 31% concluded it was a tie or that neither country won, per the poll. Republican voters were also split over which side had gotten the better deal, with 40% saying the U.S. had a better deal, 36% saying Iran had won the peace, had won, and 24% said they were not sure. Remember, these are all Republican voters. So, no surprise that J.D. Vance is in there. Look, we said it the other day with you know, all the, I mean, you go on social media, you look at the rhetoric back and forth on it, you know, and the narrative, which was, and still up to just a couple of days ago, it was, yeah, but look what we did to Iran. And we're like, yeah, we know. We agree with what happened. But no one. It would be, I'll say this. I won't say no one because somebody will find one person. It would be very hard to find any Republican that would have given the go-ahead to the president to go to war with Iran if he had said the result will be this memorandum of understanding at the end. That's the problem the president has with the party. Right there. And that's why I believe that Marco Rubio has been sent out the last couple of days after he disappeared for a while. And when you saw him, he was never smiling. And so give me just 1 second here. I closed my window that had the audio cuts that I wanted to play here from Rubio from yesterday. Let's just play some of the, this is some of the audio from the Secretary of State that was asked about a variety of things concerning Iran, the deal, and so forth. Here we go.
1: Is this new quote-unquote mechanism that the Iranians have floated?
2: No, I think they'll be against it. I think the whole world will be against any mechanism that charges money to use an international waterway. It's that simple. The president's already said it. That's not going to happen. When we mean open the straits, we mean open the straits free in international waterways. So we'll express that tomorrow. I am certain that not only will every country in the Gulf region be supportive, probably with the exception of Iran, but all the GCC members will be supportive, but the whole world will be supportive. I know of no country on the planet that supports tolling or a fee for the use of the straits. That's just not, that's not going to happen. The president has been abundantly clear.
0: Well, he hasn't been abundantly clear on that one. That's why, because in the memorandum of understanding, where it said no tolls will be charged for 60 days. Here's more on Israel, and here we go.
3: Do you believe, as some elements of U.S. intelligence have assessed, that Israel is interested in undermining the current MOU?
2: I don't know what intelligence are you talking about.
3: It's been reported.
2: It's being reported.
3: Well, is it
2: true? I don't know where you're getting that stuff from. We're working on this. The Israelis are exactly know what we're working on. All of our partners in the region know what we're working on. Everybody understands what the president's red lines and positions are on this.

0: of saying collateral damage, because that's where, you know, Hezbollah or whoever put their headquarters in. Here's more from Marco Rubio.
1: Israel signaled that, you know, it's reluctant to withdraw its forces back 10 kilometers from the buffer zone. Is that something that you would support as these talks go on in Washington,
2: no,
1: Israel withdrawing from some zones in southern Lebanon?
2: Well, the whole the only reason Israel's in Lebanon is because Hezbollah launches rockets and drones from there. They've made that clear, and the talks continue today. They started yesterday. They'll go on today. They'll go on tomorrow, and that's exactly what they're talking to the Lebanese about with our mediation. And that is our hope that the Lebanese armed forces and the legitimate sovereign Lebanese government will continue to be able to control and secure more and more of their own territory, because that's who needs to control Lebanese territory, not a terrorist group like Hezbollah. So that's the goal. And I think the Israelis have been clear. They don't have any quarrels with the Lebanese people. They don't have any claims on the territory of Lebanon. The reason why they're involved there is because territory of Lebanon is being used to launch drones and missiles against Israel. But the more of that area the Lebanese armed forces is able to secure, the less of it's in Hezbollah's control, the less Israel will be in Lebanon. But obviously that's the process we're working through right now with these talks. That's at the core of these talks.
1: Is it your assessment that the Lebanese armed forces today, as it stands, are capable enough, trustworthy enough to actually...
2: Well, that's what we have to do. Look, we have to build up that capacity. That's been a long-standing challenge. I think the willingness is there. I think we need to help build up that capacity. And one of the issues that's been discussed in these negotiations is about the creation of pilot zones, specific defined areas where the Lebanese armed forces can go in, take control and secure that territory, and then move on to the next pilot zone. So it'll be a process. This is not going to happen overnight. I remind everybody that Israel was conducting operations in southern Lebanon well before this operation happened. And this is something we all want to see resolved for the future of Lebanon. We want to see a Lebanon that's in the control of their legitimate government, where there is no foreign government encroaching on their territory. And I want to reiterate that the Israelis have told us, and that is the only reason why they're there, is because Hezbollah is launching against their people.
0: As you can see, the message clearly has changed, as Marco Rubio seems to be over the last couple of days, the point person. And understand that these things that Marco Rubio has said have been promoted by the president and the administration in social media. So it's not as if he's out there rogue talking about it. What happened is this, we brought you the one poll. The internal polls showed the White House they were getting crushed, and Republicans were bailing big time once they found out what was in the Memorandum of Understanding. And what the president was attempting and J.D. Vance was attempting to convince the country of, Republicans, when they heard it, weren't buying it. And that's why Rubio's been out there the last couple of days. That's why he has been the point person on this. We are Red Eye Radio.
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4: Much of the eastern two-thirds of the nation continue to report rain-related improvements in pasture and rangeland conditions. Meteorologist Brad Rippey says in the latest USDA Pasture and Rangeland Condition Report,
5: good to excellent ratings nationally on the 21st of June. 33% good to excellent, up a point from last week. 37% very poor to poor. That's a 2-point improvement from the previous week.
4: Low numbers continue to come in from the Plains and Rocky Mountain region, as well as the Mid-Atlantic. However,
5: on the flip side, we have seen dramatic improvement in parts of the South that has pushed the good to excellent ratings to 79% in Alabama. We also see some very good pastures still in much of the Midwest, with numbers at or above 75% good to excellent in Iowa, Michigan, and Missouri.
4: I'm Rod Bain reporting for the U.S. Department of Agriculture in Washington, D.C.
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0: We are Red Eye Radio. He is Eric Carlin. I'm Gary McNamara. Eric has the morning off. Let me play this here. This is an oldie but goodie from CNN and Dan Goldman, who lost. Remember, he was Mr. Impeachment against Trump. And as radical as you can get, but the fact is, he said he supported Israel, so he's out. Last I saw, he was down by 32 points in the primary. But listen to him squirm here back a few years ago.
1: I mean, you went out on a limb backing up Biden when he said that there would not be a pardon. In July of 2023, just after that plea deal fell through, this is what you said. I want to watch.
2: Do you think a pardon for his son would be a mistake?
3: Yes, and I don't think there's any chance that President Biden is going to do that, unlike his predecessor, who pardoned all of his friends and anyone who had any access to him. And I think you see that in this case, where he kept on, and Merrick Garland kept on, a Trump-appointed U.S. attorney to investigate the president's son. If there is not an indication of the independence of the Department of Justice beyond that, I don't know what we could look for.
1: What does that feel like, watching yourself back then, reassuring people that Biden was not going to issue a pardon for his son?
4: Yeah, and I think that if that plea agreement and that plea deal had gone through, there would be no pardon. That was a satisfactory outcome.
1: It had already fallen
4: that
1: through.
4: Only was... Sorry?
1: When you reacted, this was when the deal had fallen through. And I hear what you're saying about the Kash Patel appointment, but, you know, you took him at his word. So what does that feel like, knowing that he's gone back on it?
4: Well, as I said, I'm disappointed that after the plea fell through and it became clear about why it did, including Republican congressional intervention.
0: She actually gave him the out, but you should see the look. The look in his eyes. I mean, they're glazed over. But this is when we talk about the left. It's so easy because she's a liberal, and she was able to trip him up. Part of our frustration with the Republican Party is how easy it is to defeat liberal arguments, and it's like they should be doing it. It should be a slam dunk every day. But coming up following the bottom of the hour, we will get to the whole socialism, communism, Nazism, where the Democrat Party is. You know, you still have, I mean, you had with the Republicans yesterday, they were going back and forth over issues. Some of them resolved, you know, the war powers thing resolved, a lot not resolved, but they're issues. The Democratic Party, this is a war versus... insanity versus mega insanity. We'll get to that coming up.
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1: We're Red Eye Radio. He's here, Carly. He has the morning off. I'm Gary McNamara. I don't. Download our Red Eye Radio app today, and you can listen when and where you choose. All right. The primaries in New York and elsewhere. You can throw in James Tallarico here in the state of Texas, and just how radical the Democratic Party has become. This is interesting. This is Claire Valdez, who is a Democratic nominee for New York 6. Here's what she has said, for example, about the airlines. Here we go.
2: My hot take is we need to abolish pre-check. I've got like a million beefs with the airline industry and the process of having to fly. We need to like nationalize the airline industry.
1: That means the federal government needs to take over the airlines. So again, she is promoting communism, socialism, communism, as we all know. It really was a wonderful day yesterday as everybody's trying to analyze, even on the right. But I found it was the right analyze how this happened to the Democratic Party. How did they get to this place? We played earlier, Hakeem Jeffries being booed. And I was reading here, this is from National Review editorial page, looking for what the right was thinking yesterday. Following the rise of the squad and the riot of leftism in between 2019 and 2021, it seemed that Democrats were learning a few lessons. Jamal Bowman and Cori Bush lost their primaries in 2024. The party establishment flexed its muscle to stifle changes to Biden in the 2024 primaries and demonstrated that it had the juice when he proved a liability. Progressive-run campuses kept anti-Israel disorder to a minimum during the fall 2024 election season. There was talk after the loss that the election that peak woke was over, and that the Democrats might need to back away from the toxic stew of socialism, transgender ideology, anti-Semitism, and radical rhetoric. No more. Candidates backed Mamdani, the Democratic Socialists of America, and the avowed enemies of Israel were in the driver's seat on Tuesday. It's interesting as everybody now attempts to promote her name. Daria Liza Avila Chevalier topped the incumbent, who was a chairman of the Congressional Hispanic Caucus. Claire Valdez defeated the Brooklyn Borough President. Brad Lander, a former DSA member, thrashed incumbent Representative Dan Goldman by 30 points in a race targeting Goldman's support for Israel, which apparently now outweighs that he was Mr. Impeachment against Trump. None of that matters to them. Also defeated George Conway and other candidates who ran on the anti-Trump brand rather than on leftist ideology, which suggests that the Democrat base is already beginning to look past the president to the direction of their own party, and it's a frightening one. As it is, when you see what we've gone through, what the DSA wants. Then looking at the Wall Street Journal saying, it's true, voter turnout was low, as it often is in primaries, in the open seat race for New York's 7th congressional district, for example. Leftist Claire Valdez, won with a mere 37,531 votes as of Wednesday's counting. That's only 7.6% of the district's nearly 500,000 registered Democrat voters. But her opponent, the Brooklyn Borough President, Antonio Reynoso, had the support of the district's retiring congresswoman and the party's establishment. This shows the DSA is highly organized and can get out the vote of the young progressives who have replaced the white centrist voters who have fled New York. It's hard to overstate how far to the left the Mamdani slate is. Abercowas, who won the primary for the state Senate seat, has said she found it reprehensible to apologize for 9/11 when America hasn't apologized for its system of capitalism, racism, and white supremacy. We guess she won't be going to the 25th anniversary ceremony at Ground Zero. Then you have Daria Aliza Avila Chevalier, who ousted the leader of the anti-Israel protest at Columbia University after the 2023 Hamas massacre. She was for Hamas. She's called for abolishing police, prisons, and borders. She called Joe Biden a rapist and a war criminal and says the U.S. is occupied Native American land and called the country an effing disgrace. She favors seizing private property of individuals. I just looked up. Just looked up and saw Alan the other side of the window just shaking his head like, what? How could she and the rest of the Mamdani slate win? One reason is that Democrats have run America's biggest cities for decades, yet haven't solved the problems of unsafe streets, lack of affordable apartments, and failing public transit. Representative Dan Goldman's main campaign theme was that he impeached Donald Trump. He lost. They booed Hakeem Jeffries. They hate Schumer. They don't want Pelosi. As the patent medicine of the left falls, and Republicans are not competitive politically in New York City, the voters turn further left. Another reason for the socialist rise is that mainstream liberals put up so little resistance. Like Democrats, the head of the Hispanic caucus shares the socialist left-wing goals, but wants to get there more gradually. This is a feeble answer when angry voters want immediate progress. The defeated Democrats in New York refuse to make principled arguments against socialism or the anti-Semitism of the Mamdani left. After Tuesday, they may offer even less resistance. They will face more socialist challengers across the country, and history says they will try to survive by accommodating the left's ideas, Medicare for all, higher income taxes, and a wealth tax, and abolishing ICE are all going to be on the Democratic agenda, if not in swing states in 2026, then in the Democratic presidential primary race in 2028. The DSA is a growing force and has already captured the mayor's office in Washington, D.C., New York, and maybe soon Los Angeles. Bernie Sanders is closer to achieving his dream of capturing the Democratic Party for the left through the younger generation. Republicans may gloat about this far-left Democratic turn, but that is a mistake. Perhaps it will help them keep some of the House seats this year, but it bodes ill for democracy when the party of the center-left swings even harder left, and many Trump Republicans are also dabbling with socialist ideas, as we have brought up. We said this when the president said, I'm going to take equity in certain corporations. We went, no, don't do that. Stop that. Federal government has no business having equity in companies. Don't do that. You make it then easier for Democrats to go there. But what happened when you've got a weak Republican Party when it comes to standing strong for conservative principles and explaining to the American public in detail why they are right and marketing it 24/7 all year long, what do you get? A bill that the Republicans are cheering that was really authored and created by Elizabeth Warren. That's what you get. And as I said, first day of the Trump administration, you got to tackle prices. And they just refused to do that. And now you saw yesterday the panic in the Republicans. Uh-oh. Prices could kill us here. Because people care about their own self-interest. How far will this expand? I don't know. But when you look at the Democrat Party, and even the establishment, I believe, the majority, has 90% of the goals as the DSA. They just knew they couldn't sell it to Americans. They didn't believe they could sell it to Americans. But when you see the radical transgender movement, when you see that they had, look, the anti-Semitism just didn't come from the DSA. The anti-Semitism has come from the mainstream of the Democratic Party through identity politics, judging people by groups and not individuals. They've been doing that. They've institutionalized that form of racism. The Democrats had, and not the DSA, that was established a while back by what is viewed as establishment Democrats. Same with the radical transgender movement. That's been embraced by 99.9% of Democrats, including all these so-called moderate Democrats out there, and there's nothing moderate about it. There's nothing moderate about the Democratic Party, the establishment, and the promotion of the radical transgender movement and the misogyny and the sexism of it and the racism that we now see that they're afraid to fight. And now they're going to be more afraid to fight because they see Goldman gets wiped out by over 30 points the last I saw. And he was viewed as a hero to Democrats just a couple of years ago. An absolute hero. He impeached Trump. He was the counsel. He got him. Didn't matter. Dirty little secret. The DSA doesn't care about impeaching Trump. They care about communism taking over the country. That's what they care about. They look at Trump and go, Trump's out of office. Why would we focus on him? We don't care. We care about our radical agenda. And these people are just Trump, Trump, Trump. Well, what are you doing? And you're really not moving fast enough on where we all want to go. We know you want to go there. You're just afraid to do it. We're not afraid to do it. And we're not afraid to proudly promote our socialism, communism, and even Nazism. You saw how much problem the establishment had of severely criticizing Plattner. They couldn't do it. What it is they're afraid of losing power. Hakeem Jeffries is afraid of losing power. Schumer's afraid of losing power. The establishment Democrats are afraid of losing power. We are Red Eye Radio.
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Friday Radio. He is Eric Carly. He has the morning off. I'm Gary McNamara. I do not. But what's happened in the last couple of days? First off, as we found out yesterday, Elon Musk is no longer a trillionaire, and Tucker Carlson is no longer a Republican. Boy, I'm telling you, that had no... Tucker Carlson saying he wasn't a Republican, that had no buzz in Republican circles at all. None. It was like, whatever, yeah, okay, bye. I mean, it had none whatsoever. On social media, a little bit. But other than that, it was like... The Republican Party is not going to miss you.

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0: this hour from Town Hall. I'm Jason Walker. Very powerful back-to-back earthquakes in Venezuela, killing at least 32 people. More than 700 have been injured. Spokesman says the numbers will climb. First quake was 7.1, the second 7.5. In northern Japan, a 6.9 quake causing some minor damage offshore. No deaths have been reported. And a quake in Northern California, again some damage, but no casualties have been reported at all. During a meeting with NATO Secretary General Mark Rutte, President Trump says NATO should show the United States a little more respect.
1: I just want their loyalty. We don't need their money. We don't need anything. We have the most powerful military in the world by far. But I just want loyalty. You know, we're so loyal to them. We're always fighting for them. We have thousands of troops all over Europe. In Germany, we have 50,000 troops. And then you want a little, give us a little nudge, give us a little kiss. We don't want much.
0: Trump administration providing generous loans to speed the development of 10 large nuclear reactors. That to meet the skyrocketing power demand from massive data centers. More from Bob Agnew.
2: Energy Secretary Chris Wright announced the $17.5 billion worth of loan. He cited what he called a tremendous interest among developers of data centers, known as hyperscalers, those who would buy the power, as well as utility and energy companies. The department said 70 utility and energy companies signed letters of intent that identified proposed sites. Nuclear currently provides about 20% of total electricity in the United States. Bob Agnew reporting.
0: A new poll from the Associated Press finds most Americans are inundated with scam attempts on a daily basis. 30% say they've lost money to scammers. More on these stories, townhall.com.
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0: Wednesday was the four-year anniversary of the repeal of Roe v. Wade. Marjorie Dannenfelser of Susan B. Anthony Pro-Life America says the timing couldn't be better.
4: So let's just put it in the context of America's birthday coming up, the founding documents that are the foundation of even the pro-life argument, the inalienable right to life, of course. We're also celebrating this month the 160th anniversary of the passage of the 14th Amendment. That guarantees
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0: Now, it's Red Eye Radio. Gary McNamara and Eric Harley talk about everything from politics to social issues and news of the day. Whether you're up late or you're just starting your day, welcome to the show. 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
1: All across America, we are Red Eye Radio. I'm Gary McNamara. Eric has the morning off. Hey, look, everybody calm down. Just calm down. This quote, football, end of quote, will soon be over, and real football that doesn't need quotes will be coming here in the next couple of weeks. All right? So everything will be back to normal. That's the other thing on social media. When people argue sports, it's like arguing music. You can sit there and say, Taylor Swift sucks. Right? It's not going to stop anybody who likes Taylor Swift from liking Taylor Swift. You know, it's just not. People like what they like. And, you know, to argue, I just love the arguing on social media that's completely meaningless. And people become so emotionally involved in it. Soccer sucks because and football. Look, we all know why we love football. Because it's the planning. It's the huddle. That's the excitement. What are they going to do now? What's the defense? Yeah. Yeah. Soccer's okay. As I told you, I watched the first. I guess the next game against Turkey that they now spell in a different way. You see that? Is tonight. It's a late game. Excuse me. A late match. But I watched the first game, and I've got a great surround sound system, and I was adjusting the back speakers to make sure I got the full stadium experience. And it was great because you can hear individuals, you know, when you in my surround sound system coming from all different points. And it was quite exciting. Now, I actually had it where the announcers, I had it so the crowd so loud, or, you know, just so adjusted so it hit me from every angle that you couldn't hear the announcers as clear as you could if I adjusted it to the normal surround sound for that. But it was a lot of fun. It was a lot of fun. And the as I've said, I didn't know because I don't really pay attention to, quote, football, end of quote. I really don't pay attention to soccer, but I like some of the intricate footwork and some of the great passes. And at the end of that game, that first game that they played, I said, it was against Paraguay. I said, are we that good or does Paraguay really suck? Because it was total domination by the American squad. But don't worry, football is coming very, very soon. All right, so, oh, I just wanted to mention this because I mentioned it the last part of the hour. We didn't talk about it yet. There's been so many other things, but Tucker Carlson renouncing the Republican Party. And as I said last hour, I said, it was just sort of like a blip of a story. It was out there, and I'm like, controversial opinions. But I think what really hurt him is when he came out and said he was constrained by Fox. He said, well, how come you have these opinions now? You didn't have them before. Well, I was constrained by Fox. It's like, wow. You just said you worked at a job where you weren't 100% honest with your audience. And you voluntarily took that job. And you voluntarily agreed to those terms. And it came out with the whole Scott Pelley thing, too, where really the producers are the ones that set the direction of where the show is going to be. And sometimes on the show, you just become the talking head. But when Tucker Carlson said that, especially when you're in this media, and in 89, I got into talk radio. So October will be, is it 89? Yeah, October will be what, 37 years? Whatever it is. It's a long time. And only once did I have one general manager just once tell me he didn't like my opinion on something. And I went in and basically said, well, then fire me. You're not going to control my opinion on the air. You hired me for my opinion. And that's really it. One time. And I won the battle. Upper management above him stuck by me and didn't think that anything I said was radical at all. Because I don't think, Eric and I have said this all the time, find a radical opinion that we hold. You may disagree with us, and that's fine. Oh, thank you. One of our listeners sent a very nice letter about my father, and then at the end said, even though I don't agree with you all the time. What? Zig Heil, we must have 100% compliance. Well, who does? No, that's the first thing. I don't agree with you 100% of the time. Who does? It's like, of course we're going to have differing opinions. But for us, and I know for me and Eric, we do this because we have editorial control. There's no reason for me to do this if I didn't have editorial control.

I might as well go as in the Buddy Holly movie when they talk about the fact we're going to get you the best producers and everything else. And he said, I'd rather shovel manure in Lubbock. And that's the same here. If we don't have editorial control, why do it? Why bother? You know, why am I here giving somebody else's opinion? And that's what Tucker Carlson said. I mean, that was what he communicated. I let the producers, what you heard was not my opinion, it was the producer's opinion. Well, then you're just a talking head. And I think to most people that are conservative, you know, that's the one thing that's a no-no. They may disagree with you, but if they feel you're being controlled, and that used to be the, you know, I mean, that's, we don't get that anymore. We used to get that. I can still remember, it was so funny. A guy called and just said, you know, well, you're just parroting the talking points. And Eric and I said, what do you think, that every morning that we get emails telling us what, you know, not only what we have to talk about, but what our opinion is, like at 9:30, and I remember saying, like at 9:30 in the morning, I said, yes. Now, I'll say this, when I first started doing talk radio, but it just wasn't, I got it from the newsroom because they were sending it to, they were sending it to the news department. But the news department would give it to me, and this is probably going into, because it was 89, I became a talk show host, and so by the time we got to maybe it was 91, 92 is when the political parties figured out, let's send the talk show, let's fax over the talking points of the day. And I remember we would tell you, these are the talking points of the day. From the Democrats, these are the talking points of the day. From the Republicans, we would actually do that. I would actually do that. But they weren't directing the show. There were talking points out there. And we made clear you knew they were talking points. Not here in this show. It was when I first became a radio talk show host in Niagara Falls, New York. You'd get that, you know, the military-industrial complex tells you what to do. The, you know, whatever. There had to be a conspiracy. And I think one of the most interesting things is that as, you know, whether I work for individual owners or corporate owners, and I've worked for both in talk radio, they really don't want to, they don't want to really get involved. What you find out is there are a lot of people that really get uncomfortable if their opinion is broadcast. Not like us. You know, when you do this business, you wish to run into the fire. And by the way, that's the biggest blessing ever, because I know a lot of people that go, I just don't want to hear it. I just don't want to hear it. And it's like, how can you stand it? I go, because I love running into the fire. It's as simple as that. I love dissecting it. I can't have a discussion. Eric and I can't have a discussion if we're not willing to listen to what the day's news is, even if we disagree with it. How can we analyze it? And as I get older, it becomes more of a drug. It actually becomes more of an addiction to know what the news is of the day. It's the opposite that a lot of people that I know actually know that I go, Gary, I don't know how you can do it. I don't know how you and Eric do it. I just don't want to hear the bad. It's just bad news every day, bad news every day. It's like, well, but I'd be a raving lunatic if I didn't know the information of what was going on out there. I think I mentioned it the other day. I got into a discussion for a little bit with somebody, and I just told them, I said, yeah, it's an addiction. In fact, I've been talking to you for 10 minutes, and I haven't checked my phone. I don't know how the news has changed. Can it become an obsessive addiction at times? Yes. Do I think it's harmful? No. It might be if I wasn't doing this job. But no, I, so with, that's what I think. To me,
That's

0: But the one thing they just won't handle on, like, is the fact that they believe that you're basically parroting what somebody else is telling you. And when you say, this is the other thing too, might be a little bit conspiratorial, but you can understand this. When Tucker Carlson said he was being constrained, it was mean the powers from above are controlling what he says. Because when you say the producers are being constrained by the people above me, what does that mean? How are they being influenced? You know, the whole thing that, you know, when you hear it, you see how easy it hits. Barry Rice running CBS is because Trump wanted it. It's like, well, no, that was a couple weeks ago. It's like, no. Barry Weiss is a liberal who believes in journalism the way that we believe in journalism. And so, no, Donald Trump didn't make that decision. Who was it? The head of Kimmel's network that said when he was suspended, had nothing to do with Trump. We just thought it was reprehensible what he said. And I think that story came out yesterday. See if I can find that here. If I can't find it today, I'll find it for tomorrow's show. But yeah, there's really, you know, no blip. I mean, same with Candace Owens, though. Soon as you, and this is where I've always said that the Republican Party, not that they can't be tribal, they can latch onto a candidate or a personality, and then we say that's one of the reasons we don't advise doing that. You know, if you like somebody, like them, and, you know, their opinion, don't become obsessed, you know, that they're a deity or has any more knowledge than you have. And there was a passion for Tucker Carlson. Remember? Everything was Tucker this, Tucker that, Tucker this, Tucker that, Tucker this, Tucker that. And now it's like, Tucker who? But it was based on the things that he said and the positions he's taken, which the majority of the Republican Party does not agree with. And like I said, I think the most damaging thing for Tucker Carlson is when he said that he worked for a network, Fox, that put constraints on him. And it was like, I've done this and I've made a lot less money than you have. See, it's a money thing. You can survive on the money that you've made. Didn't you get into this in order to give your opinion? The last thing I'd ever want to do is, oh yeah, I got in this to give somebody else's opinion. No. So there you go. We are Red Eye Radio.
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We are Red Eye Radio. He is Eric Carly, and I'm Gary McNamara. Coming up on the bottom of the hour, we got a great audio cut from The View. And actually, the audio cut from The View I'm going to play, it's all about the socialist candidates winning, was just the look on Joy Behar's face. To actually see it, but it's actually a pretty good audio cut. Latest from the earthquakes in Venezuela, President Donald Trump said late Wednesday the two powerful earthquakes that struck Venezuela had caused what he described as a devastating number of deaths as officials continue to assess the extent of the disaster. Venezuela's interim president later said at least, these are the first reports coming in, at least 32 people were killed, 700 injured. Just looking at some of the pictures, some of these buildings, you look at it and go, depending on how widespread it is, you just wonder how many deaths there will actually be in injuries. Trump's comment came after back-to-back earthquakes rocked Venezuela earlier Wednesday, causing widespread damage, including in the capital of Caracas, where buildings were damaged and rescue crews searched through rubble. Like I said, some of the buildings I've seen absolutely just collapsed completely, so it depends how widespread it was. You can see one picture, and I don't know if that extrapolates out to the entire urban area where it hit. In a true social post, Trump said a pair of massive earthquakes had caused the widespread damage. Here's what he said. Two major earthquakes, this is from True Social, that just hit the great people of Venezuela are both massive in scale and have left a devastating number of deaths. The USA stands ready, willing, and able to help. I have instructed all agencies of our government to get ready to move quickly. We will be there for our new and great friends. Early reports are not good. And according to the U.S. Geological Survey, an initial magnitude of 7.2 struck at 6:04 p.m. Eastern Time, just 39 seconds later. A 7.5 quake struck. High casualties and extensive damage are probable, and the disaster is likely widespread, the USGS said in a rare red alert statement. Officials said the earthquakes were among the strongest to strike Venezuela in more than 100 years. A state of emergency was called after the earthquakes, which were then followed by the two earthquakes, which were then followed by nearly two dozen aftershocks.

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1: And I'm Gary McNamara, along with Eric Harley. 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All right, so some audio cuts here. The response, some of the response in the media to the socialist, communist, Nazis. This is The View. 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
2: Mamdani does emerge as a kingmaker, but at what expense? He just absolutely neutered Hakeem Jeffries and Chuck Schumer, who have the job of trying to win back the House and Senate for Democrats by endorsing candidates against sitting House members.
3: So how did he neuter them exactly?
2: Because what he's... I'm going to get into it. Just let me get into this.
3: All right.
2: You just talked about these goods and services. You want the police to come. You want the fire department to come. Well, one of your new candidates, Avila Chevalier, who won last night, wants to abolish the police and all prisons. She was asked four times, how would you deal with somebody who committed murder then? What is your plan? And she dodged and didn't answer. She tweeted that Obama is evil, Biden is a rapist and a war criminal, and bleep Kamala Harris. These were not people running on an affordability agenda. These were left-wing extremists that were elected last night at the expense of moderate Democrats. So a seat that you guys do need to win if you want to take back the House.
3: I don't like the way she sounds at all.
2: Well, that's what I'm saying.
3: Well, she's not the party.
2: But
3: she's one person.
2: But that is the point, is these candidates that were endorsed by DSA, the Democratic Socialists, were extreme candidates. And I've seen this happen in my...
1: Does Joy Behar do any show prep? Does she or Whoopi do any show prep at all? Like, oh, we didn't know this. You're kidding. What the heck is this? This was really interesting. This is the second in command of the Democrat Socialist of America in New York City explaining what they're doing, all right, and how they're using the Democrat Party.
4: Our candidates run as Democrats. We're on the Democratic Party ballot line. We contest the primaries, and when they're in the legislature, they're part of the Democratic Party caucus. But we don't agree with the way the Democratic Party establishment organizes or runs its party apparatus, and so we try to build independence by focusing on volunteer-led movement. We think that everyone should be able to be trained and to become someone who can participate in the political process, and we don't really think that Democratic Party campaigns in the establishment are run that way. And I think, you know, you really see that difference in the races like we're having tonight. And I think in terms of the agenda, there's a problem in the Democratic Party where they are funded by billionaire donors, and at the same time they're trying to represent the working class. And in our opinion, you have to choose between the billionaire class and the working class. It's just impossible to satisfy all of them.
1: Oops, excuse me, that was from TikTok. Wow, that scared the heck out of me. I didn't know that was coming. If you want to define how the Democrats looked at that, the establishment Democrats, I won't say moderate, as they were talking on The View, because I don't believe there are any, except for maybe Fetterman, there really isn't a moderate Democrat out there. But when basically we're going to use the Democratic Party. They've gone far left enough and have really not attacked the things that we believe, and they have moved so far left themselves that we feel that we can use them as a conduit, not to propose Democrat philosophy, but Democrat socialist communist philosophy. And we'll caucus with the Democrats when it's useful. But we're going to push our own agenda. And that we see the Democrat establishment as an obstacle, not a home. When you see the way that they're going to be attacking the establishment of the Democratic Party, they don't want any part of it. As I said earlier, I don't believe any of what they believe none of what they believe is about affordability. It's about power and control. That's what I would agree with them on. Let's get more here. This is more from The View. This gets interesting. Here we go.
2: I would say so I just read a fascinating article this morning. It was talking about how one party is ousting anti-Semites and one party is electing them. And I would say that this article raised great points. Avila Shevel, however you say her name, she was at a pro-Palestine rally prompting Hamas and celebrating that on October 8th. Of 2023. These people are not afraid to not, they don't only not denounce, they actually espouse these beliefs that everything Israel does has influenced our world.
3: That's not going to fly in New York City.
2: Well, no, it is right now, actually.
5: You're not implying that being pro-Palestinian and...
2: No, there were pro-Hamas chants taking place at the rally. October 8th, the only thing that had happened is that Israel had been attacked and people had been brutally murdered and raped. And so on October 8th, I don't think there needed to be rallies cheering on Hamas.
5: You're calling her an anti-Semite?
2: Oh, I'm going to full-blown call her an anti-Semite. She would proudly call herself that, trust me. Okay. Dan Goldman, who we just spoke about, was refused coffee at a coffee shop because they said, we don't want money from this individual American human showing up at a coffee shop because they think it comes from AIPAC in Israel. When we start normalizing these crazy conspiracy...
5: Is Brad Lander anti-Semite?
2: But just listen to who I'm talking about. He was refused coffee over someone saying...
6: His office was also vandalized.
2: Yes.
3: So wait a minute. So one coffee shop is normalizing it?
6: No, his office was vandalized with anti-Semitic slurs in New York.
2: Like, so one thing I would say the right is doing right now is the extreme right and the extreme left are meeting about anti-Semitism. They hide under the cloak of we're criticizing Israel, which some people who criticize Israel are not anti-Semites. All anti-Semites criticize Israel and use it as cover. As you always say, a racist doesn't say, hey, I'm a racist. They also don't say, hey, I'm an anti-Semite.
3: But all of that does not bring down the cost of bread, which is what people are focused on.
2: My point here is, though, that's the mistake the Democrats are making. Affordability and the separation between the haves and have-nots, that is fair. All Americans want to be able to afford groceries and health care and have good education and all those things. That is not what these people are running on.
6: These same Democrats...
1: So there you go. Joy Behar doesn't want to hear any of it. What about affordability? Does she agree then? Is Joy Behar agreeing that if it's affordability in those cities, that the Democrats in the cities have failed their own constituents? And then she's trying to make the case that there's that only that one coffee owner. You know, as we all know, if you pay attention, you know anti-Semitism has gone wild since October 7th. And I saw that when she was talking about Avila Shevelay, who, protested on the 7th. Did you hear her explanation? Her explanation was, well, we protested Israel because we knew that they would overreact. I'm not kidding. That was her response to that, and it's just like, you got to be kidding me. But the reality is, as we know, and you can see it in Europe, you can see it in South America now as they're moving away. You can see it. Remember all the talk about how great Sweden was and the Scandinavian countries and socialism. And as we said, well, what they're not talking about is the middle class pays a heck of a lot more in taxes, and now those countries are moving away from it. It hasn't worked for them. And you've got, we brought it up earlier this week, and maybe we'll do it again on tomorrow's show. We brought you what the Democrat Socialist of America platform is. You know, as we played the one candidate who won the state senate primary, and she wants to nationalize the airlines. I know there's complaints about the airlines, especially during summertime when people who don't fly a lot complain. There was a guy, did I say this on the air? I can't remember if I said it on the air. There's a guy where I told Eric off the air. Said I was just, because I teased the airlines for something that happened a couple of weeks ago when I flew with them. And I actually wrote afterwards on X, I said, look, I'm not mad at them. I'm just teasing them. I'm nudging them a little bit because they let the public see too much of how they operate, and the public didn't like it. But I understand the problems that they have. And I just passed 1 million miles on American. since 1998. Official, I've been around the Earth 40 times. And it's fine, but people, are the number of people complaining, like it was a guy who complained that he was supposed to arrive, whatever city he was going to, at 1 o'clock, and he had tickets for the 4 o'clock World Cup, and the plane was delayed and he didn't make it. And he got blasted saying, if you've got something like that, that's of that importance, you go the day before. And, for example, for me, when I fly, especially during the wintertime, if I'm flying into Buffalo, almost all the time I try to get back on Saturday night. I want to give it a full day, and I've got good status, so I'll probably catch the next available seat, but I just don't want to take the chance. I don't ever take the flight that's coming in at 9 p.m. and believe I can make it, you know, here at 12. You don't do that. And when you fly all the time, you learn to buffer. You learn to put that buffer, you know, in there. But when you look at the Democratic Socialists of America and what they're proposing, nationalization of airlines, nationalization, government taking over all major corporations, getting rid of the Senate, getting rid of the Electoral College, getting rid, and we spent a lot of time on this the other day because it's so important, getting rid of the separation of powers, where the executive branch and judicial branch would be under basically a House of Representatives because you would have no Senate. So you get rid of the separation of powers. So I understand when they say we hate America because they want to change the Constitution completely. There is no more important part of the Constitution than the separation of powers. It's even more important than the Bill of Rights, because if the separation of powers isn't there, that's how you lose the Bill of Rights. And they have no interest in protecting that part of the Constitution. So when they say they're not patriotic, well, yeah, because we've talked about this. It comes up every year, and we've been talking about it for the longest time. If you don't believe in anything of the Constitution, if you don't believe in the First Amendment, if you don't believe in the Second Amendment, you know, if you don't believe in the separation of powers, if you don't believe in the Senate, if you don't believe in the Electoral College, then why are you an American? Of course you're not going to be proud of America. Of course you're not going to be proud of the history of our accomplishments. And by the way, recognizing the accomplishments of this society and of our Constitution is not forgetting about human evilness that exists in every single society. It's just a recognition, but we're moving forward in the right direction. And we've had a huge influence on the world in doing so. And then when you look at the DSA, they want to get rid of the police. They want to defund the military. This is their platform. So we're not making this stuff up. We're relating to you what they're putting out for public consumption. They want you to know that. They're not hiding it. And that's the difference, really, to me. The difference between the establishment Democrats and the DSA is I still believe a majority of the establishment wishes to end up. They have the same end game of the DSA, but they know they can't implement it and they can't talk about it. They just have to slowly evolve into it, where the DSA is like, no way, we want it now. We are Red Eye Radio.
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0: Hi, Radio. I'm Gary McNamara. Eric has the morning off. All right, and finally, let's hear from the what we view as the one moderate Democrat out there, Senator John Fetterman of Pennsylvania, and what he had to say about the Democratic Socialist of America.
1: But there's people like Chevalier that she just got elected. You know, she wants to abolish ICE, police, the border, and prisons. You know, all these outrageous kinds of things. Now, that's not even unserious. Like, how can people just ignore these kinds of things? And now they want to send someone here to Congress that wants to abolish prisons and now would wipe her mouth on the American flag.
0: Now, Fetterman, the discussion we were talking about on The View, for example, Joy Behar and Whoopi trying to make the case that, well, these are just New York City, whatever. Remember, Fetterman would be viewed as a moderate Democrat 10 years ago. Right? Right? He supports the things that Democrats have supported in the past. Right now, in Pennsylvania, the latest poll, he has a 22% favorability rating among Democrats. It shows you it's just not the New York City Democrat Socialists of America. It's across the board.
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0: news this hour from Town Hall. I'm Jason Walker. Authorities in Venezuela fear the numbers will climb in the wake of Wednesday's two very powerful earthquakes. At least 32 people have been killed, more than 700 injured. Many others are thought to be missing. The first quake, 7.2. The second was 7.5. In northern Japan, a 6.9 quake, no major damage there, and a quake in Northern California. Again, some damage, but no casualties. Heated exchange at a GOP meeting with the president.
1: President Donald Trump berated Senate Republicans during a closed-door meeting on Capitol Hill for allowing a vote to block his war in Iran. Trump had particular words for the four Republican senators who voted with Democrats. Most Republicans stayed quiet during the meeting, but Senator Bill Cassidy of Louisiana, who lost re-election in his primary last month after Trump endorsed an opponent, stood up and defended his vote.
2: I'm voting for war powers until I get a briefing.
1: Adding,
2: but I, again, match this tone.
1: And says,
2: the American people need to know more than we are being told.
1: I'm Lisa Dwyer.
0: In Ukraine, officials say its forces have struck a railway bridge and a power plant and other infrastructure neighboring Crimea. President Trump is ripping into the United States oil sector. He's accusing oil majors, all of them, of keeping gasoline prices high and prolonging the pain at the pump. The president says consumers all across America are, quote, being gouged. A new proposal that would include Bible stories in required reading lists for more than 5 million public school students in Texas. A vote is slated for Friday. More on these stories, townhall.com.
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0: Summertime, that means a lot of folks heading for the beach, but be very cautious. The Coast Guard explains what a swimmer should do if ever caught in a rip current. We hear more on the story now from correspondent Donna Border.
5: Rip currents account for most beach rescues, and about 100 people drown from them along U.S. beaches each year, according to the United States Life Saving Association. Lifeguard Marine Safety Lieutenant Charlie Knight in San Diego explains what they are.
6: When the waves come into the beach, it needs somewhere to go. And so it takes these little channels out that we call rip currents to put all that water.
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0: Now, it's Red Eye Radio. Gary McNamara and Eric Hurley talk about everything from politics to social issues and news of the day. 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
1: All across America, we are Red Eye Radio. I am Gary McNamara. Eric has the morning off, so it's you and me. How you doing? Wow. Quite a few topics out there to discuss this morning, huh? It seems like all of a sudden the issues of socialism, not just the general concept and narrative of what socialism is, but actually what the communist, socialist, Nazis wish to do. Now, we can throw Nazi in. I threw it in third because of Plattner. All right? I'm not accusing everybody of being a Nazi. We are accusing Plattner of being a Nazi. But I thought this was beautiful yesterday. There's really only one question that you have to ask. And it was asked on CNBC yesterday, where they had Democratic Senator Lisa Blunt Rochester on. And she was asked a simple question. Where has socialism worked? You ready for this? Here we go. Here we go.
2: Where has socialism ever worked, Senator?
3: Is that another question, or is that for the next interview?
2: That's definitely for you. You said fish doesn't work everywhere. I just want to know one place where socialism has been beneficial.
3: Well, when you have me come back on, we can talk about all the races across the country. Right here.
1: Amazing. Here's the problem with it. The problem with the Democratic Socialist of America promoting communism / socialism is that what you're seeing in the world right now is the countries that went before us to enact those type of policies are now all reversing them. As, you know, we have talked about. For example, in, you know, the left always used to, you know, use Sweden. Sweden's moving in the opposite direction. South American countries that said, hey, all right, let's jump on it, are reversing and in elections moving in a different direction. And so, because it's sometimes tougher to move things along here in the United States, which is what the Founding Fathers wanted. They didn't want emotion to drive policy. We're entering that stage now. But I just love it where she can't answer the question, so she has to deflect. So that should be a question that should be asked. And then when they get to Sweden, you get ready for it. What a day it was yesterday. The Senate, by the way, took a revote on the War Powers Act, and the Senate changed their vote from last week. After the meeting, the very high energy meeting, and you had Senator Cassidy, who actually went to the White House after the supposedly arguing, going back and forth between him and the president. He changed his vote. Rand Paul voted present. And the momentum went, as it should, by the way, because what the White House said actually makes sense. When we're negotiating, you shouldn't take that away from us. Now, the point is, as we've said before, the War Powers Act, from the 70s. Every single administration, Democrat and Republican, have come out and said, it's unconstitutional. And why is it unconstitutional? Because Congress cannot dictate to the president how he fights a war. They can take away the funding. They can't dictate. You know, so they can vote. And they didn't vote and say, we're going to rescind funding. They simply passed they initially, the Senate passed saying the president can't use military action anymore. It's meaningless. And why is it meaningless? Because the Constitution doesn't give them Congress the authority to do that. It gives them the authority to pull funding. It doesn't give them the authority to tell the president that he can't fight a war. It's that simple. But I think the White House knew, and I think that they are correct on this. And it's interesting because you saw a change over the last 2 days. It seems like that Marco Rubio is now speaking for the administration when it comes to the entire deal. And we'll get to that here in a little bit. And he's saying things that you can look at yourself that are different from what the administration was saying last week. So we will get to that coming up. But I think the whole thing about the SAVE Act. Oh, I read in the Wall Street Journal the most it's ever gotten is 48 votes. So it doesn't matter whether you get reconciliation or not. I don't think it would pass. I don't think the parliamentarian would allow it to pass because it's not about raising money. And so I saw Mike Johnson talking about that yesterday. Most people just went, okay. He was caught off guard because he didn't see the president's true social post, and he thought the ceremony was going to be, you know, going on for the housing bill. And by the way, even though the president will sign it, we here on Red Eye, we've never been for the housing bill from the very beginning. And we'll get into some of the specifics. We did about a month ago. When it first came out, we said, no, it's not going to, what it's going to do is actually, in some cases, going to increase the cost of building a home, not decrease it. And we'll go to those points coming up a little bit later on in the show. But, when it comes to, fast tracking on the federal level when it comes to zoning and things like that actually means nothing when it comes to the state and local government because they're the ones that actually do it. The Republicans are just desperate right now. I think what you saw yesterday, everything you saw, that you saw yesterday, you know, besides the War Powers Act thing, was all based on the panic of prices right now. I think the White House, and I think, you know, you look at the president also coming out and saying he's going to have the Department of Justice look at the oil companies for gouging. And I went, he is a Republican, right? Because that's something that every Democrat president has done, over the last 30 years? We're going to go in and we're going to find out where they're gouging. And they never find them gouging. And I think it's part of the panic that you're seeing in the White House and from Republicans over prices. It's what we warned day one of the second term of Trump. And if you're a longtime listener, you know we did. Because economics is quite simple. It's not tough to figure out. When you increase the cost of doing business, it doesn't give you more business. And then with the White House, probably, I'm sure they saw it and they know about it, the CNBC analysis of last month, and we're losing factory jobs big time. And so when you look at that, and we'll go through the specifics of all of that here further on in the show, but just a general outline of what we saw happen yesterday. And I looked at it and I go, oh, okay. The War Powers Act, I think it's a great point. You know, even though Congress doesn't have the ability to stop the president, I mean, they could impeach him and remove him from office. That's not happening over Iran, but they had a totally legitimate point. How can we negotiate? We have no lever against the Iranians unless we can go back in. Well, nothing's going to stop the president from going back in, but even the imagery of it is what the White House was saying hurts the negotiations. And that actually makes sense. Now, what are the negotiations now? Don't know. We'll play some of the audio cut from Marco Rubio, who seems now to be the point person after last week, and he's saying things that are different than the president and J.D. Vance, and it's being promoted by the White House. That's the other thing. It's not like he's out saying things. The White House is using their marketing machine to promote what Marco Rubio is saying right now. So there you've got that with the Republicans, but then the Democrats, did you... Oh, I can't... I have to just... let me just see here if there's the actual transcript of it. Okay, here's the quote from James Carville after what happened in New York. I'm done. I'm not in that effing political party. There you go. So James Carville is done with the Democrats now. It's really fascinating, the reporters chasing Hakeem Jeffries yesterday. But both parties, as you can see, both parties are having differences of opinion. And so we cover all that. But, I wish I could play the audio, but he curses so much that he just can't do it. You know, he's just furious right now. The Democrat Socialist of America. This is going to be fun. It really is. So we'll get to that and a whole bunch more. When did this come out? This came out late last night. Iran declares new Hormuz route unacceptable and dangerous. Warns ships against transiting without approval. The IRGC warns that any new Hormuz shipping route announced without Iran's coordination is unacceptable and dangerous. Shipping traffic has remained far below the pre-war levels, despite the U.S.-Iran interim agreement. But they warned shipholders late yesterday that any new transit route through the Strait of Hormuz established without coordination is unacceptable.

0: hero. That's a different message than the... When you look at what Marco Rubio's done the last 2 days, he's doing damage control from the statements of J.D. Vance and the president with the approval of the White House, because they're marketing on their social media pages what Marco Rubio is saying. So we'll get to that and a whole bunch more. We got a great show coming up. I'm Gary McNamara. We are Red Eye Radio.
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We are ready, radio. He is Eric Harley, and I'm Gary McNamara. Good morning. Eric has the morning off. All right, so this is going to make the if you're on the left, it's going to make you very happy. Elon Musk is no longer a trillionaire. The stock has gone down. I didn't see what his worth is, but as we said, you know, we talked about when the IPO came out for SpaceX, and we're like, okay, a lot of excitement, a lot of that can be driven by emotion. You know, what's the return on the investment down the line? You know, what will the stock be? And we said, what will the stock be in 6 months or a year? Because when you look at, for example, at SpaceX, a lot of their money comes from, you know, the government, because they believe SpaceX can do it cheaper. And you look at it and you say, but what is the return on the investment? You know, even getting government contracts, what is the return on investment long term? Where's the cash flow going to come in? And for us, that's always been a question as to the IPO and the people that bought the stock on day one, whether it was based on, you know, trust in Elon Musk long term, or whether it was based on emotion, or whether it was based on people that legitimately believe there will be a return on the investment. I have yet to see anybody lay that out that would give me confidence, you know, to buy that particular stock. But there's the story. Elon Musk is no longer, okay, I got the details here. Elon Musk is no longer worth more than $1 trillion. His net worth was valued at $946 billion as of Wednesday. According to Bloomberg Billionaires Index, that is down from about $1.11 trillion less than 14 days earlier. The drop came after shares of SpaceX and Tesla fell during a broader tech sell-off. Investors have become more cautious about the long-term profitability of artificial intelligence. You know, we've talked about that, too, because, you know, that there's been so much hype on AI both ways. You know, that it's, you know, going to it's going to do things. It's going to create a society where people will have nothing to do. You know, it'll take all the jobs away. I don't believe that. And we have seen productivity increases initially. I don't see it anymore. I see more reasonable, I think, projections, cautious projections of AI increasing productivity, which it will. It's what degree will it increase productivity? Will it increase productivity 1% a year or 20% a year? And if it does 20% a year, well, then how many jobs will be lost, and can people transition into whatever the new jobs will be? Because that's the both ends there. That, okay, jobs are all going to go away. Any job had to do with tech is going to go away. Well, that's not true. And the other side of it is, every single time we've had a massive increase in productivity and efficiency in the United States since the beginning, you look at the Industrial Revolution. And we compared those a couple of months ago. We went and said, okay, if AI is going to do this, what did, if you take those years, you know, between once you got industry really booming here, you take 1870 to like 1930, and there was a massive increase in productivity. And when you get to, you know, 1930, you've got, you know, Henry Ford and mass production, which completely just increased productivity. In this case, though, we look at it and say, all right, what are the jobs that will be created, but are they over-exaggerating the job loss? Who knows? I mean, there's people on both sides. And I don't know. I can't tell you precisely what's going to happen, and I don't think anybody else can. But when the long-term profitability of artificial intelligence, or SpaceX and Tesla also, in what is the long-term, I guess, profitability for those two companies? You know, when you look at electric cars, are people going to say, this is what I want?
or because of inflation, no more subsidies, will Tesla not be as profitable?

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1: And he is Eric Carley, and I'm Gary McNamara. Eric has the morning off. I'm here. Download our Red Eye Radio app today, and you can listen when and where you choose. What I found interesting was on social media yesterday, everything was political. For example, the entire discussion on the housing bill. We need to get this through. We need to get this through. Affordability, affordability, affordability. Nobody actually tore it apart and said, what's actually in the bill? I mean, this was created by Elizabeth Warren. This has taken basically 50 different things from the left and the right and just putting it together. I look at this, and I can speak for Eric here, and we look at it, and it's like, just do something. Just do something. Doesn't matter whether it works or not. Just do something so you can have the signing ceremony and say, here's what we've done. It's so great. And you know, when you actually look at the main selling point behind this bill, over really the last year, when you think about it, has been the entire thing of keeping, you know, large companies from buying homes. And they made that as if that was the main crux of the deal, where you look at it, we've gone through all the figures. It's a minuscule amount that companies actually buy, but they needed to find a boogeyman to put this through. Now, is it going to make home buying cheaper? I was reading from Ed Brady, who's president and chief executive of the Home Builders Institute. He said, you know, it's going to take some time for this to actually filter down, if at all. And they look at some of the things for federal regulations, like environmental impact on the federal level. But as I said, the vast majority of building is all local and state. The zoning is all local and state. Hardly does this ever come in at all. And one building organization said, well, it's like having an appetizer but not having a meal. But when you look at other things that are in the bill, as we've talked about, the effort to expand. Oh, and this is the other thing, too. Remember, the president earlier with Republicans took out a number of programs where government was funding for new affordable housing. They took it out. This puts it back in again. And it said part of the law to expand small multifamily buildings with apartments that can be accessed by a single staircase or elevator. Grant recipients will have to pay union scale prevailing wages, which will raise costs. Such wage mandates will also apply to a new grant that pays public housing agencies to install temperature sensors in apartments. The program is a make-work project for unions. We reported several years ago that union wage mandates, this is from the Wall Street Journal, resulted in the New York City Housing Authority spending $1,973 per apartment to install LED bulbs. Expect similar markups on sensor installations. The bill also establishes grants for planning and implementation associated with affordable housing, supporting attainable housing, pre-reviewed designs of mixed-income housing, and converting abandoned buildings into housing. Wasn't the goal of DOGE to eliminate government programs? The White House proposed budget for this year eliminates several housing grant programs. Now Congress plans to add more. The thing that Eric talked about yesterday, though, all these expansion of the federal power come with stringent rules that a future Democratic administration will be sure to add on to. Housing shortages are a result of restrictive state and local zoning and permitting. Dangling money that comes with federal mandates will not help. House Republicans also attach provisions that ease regulations on community banks at the margin, but in return, Democrats inserted a rule that let the Federal Deposit Insurance Corporation waive its rule requiring it to resolve failing banks at the least cost. The change means the FDIC could block a large bank from acquiring an insolvent bank, even if its bid is the least costly. Elizabeth Warren loves this one. And of course, we've covered the demand to ban institutional investors from acquiring homes. Maxine Waters, ranking Democrat, raised the ante by demanding that HUD set up a hotline for tenants to complain about investor landlords. The legislation directs HUD to resolve tenant disputes to the extent practical and share possible federal law violations with other agencies like the Consumer Financial Protection Bureau. You almost have to admire Ms. Waters for driving up the price for Republicans to get Democratic voters, knowing the Trump team is desperate to pass a housing bill. She also insisted on the prevailing wage requirements. And, you know, that's the problem when you do something like this. So everybody was talking about, we got to get the housing bill passed in order to win the election. Well, what does the housing bill do? Nobody was actually talking about what does the housing bill actually do. You didn't see that on social media, even from Republicans. They're just saying, we got to pass something to pretend that we're attempting to lower prices by getting the government involved more in the private sector. You know, and it's just, it's amazing. I was amazed yesterday that, and I went, I mean, I was going through social media yesterday, as many posts. I probably went through 100 different posts, you know, by senators, congresspeople, and everything else, and nowhere did it discuss actually what was in the bill. Why? You know? Because the thing was sold to you that there's this incredible problem out there of institutional investors and corporations buying houses, and it's not. It's a minuscule amount of houses compared to the number of houses in the United States and the number of houses, you know, that are being built. But I think everything that you, not everything, because not the War Powers Act, but besides the War Powers Act, everything that you saw yesterday is the Republicans panicking over prices. Everything. A couple of stories out there because of the shortage of chips. You know, for computers, AI, and everything else, that it's driving up the cost and adding to inflation. CNBC also had the story yesterday about the government figures. Here it is. Job cuts at U.S. factories ran near their highest level since the end of the global financial crisis in 2009. And the COVID-19 pandemic as worries grow over global demand and rising cost. That's from the S&P Global Manufacturing reading yesterday. Now, the actual manufacturing level of what we were producing went up slightly, but they believe that's because of replenishing inventories. Job cuts at U.S. factories ran near their highest levels since the end of the global financial crisis in 2009 and the COVID-19 pandemic. Manufacturers have indicated job cuts for three of the past 4 months as they seek to reduce headcount over cost and demand concerns. Most worrying was the further fall in employment, notably the manufacturing sector. Factory job cuts are running at the highest level since 2009. Let's see here. So that's trying to see if there's any other figures that I want to throw in there. They look at growth signs are tepid for the economy, accelerated just 1.6 annualized pace in the first quarter and a meager 0.5% in the fourth quarter of 2029 or 2025. This is why we said in the very beginning, not that you can't have an effective use of tariffs if somebody is involved in unfair trading practices, but it was promoted through the tariffs that this was making the United States rich, that it was foreign manufacturers that would pay the tariffs. All of that was false. And as we said from the very beginning, do not lie about economics to the American public. Doesn't matter whether you're a Democrat or Republican, do not lie. And I've been shocked at the Republican Party's ambivalence towards prices. Whether it's the administration I guess I can give a pass to, because the administration, you know, Trump's love tariffs for, you know, 40, 50 years, so that's new. It's the Republican Party afraid to challenge that, and now everybody's panicking over prices. That's what you saw yesterday. What you saw yesterday is the Republican Party saying, we could lose this election. And if we lose this election, it's because of prices. So we got to do anything, even if it's just imagery, that we're going to boost the economy. And that's where we are right now. And, you know, so was there another thing? I don't think any other thing came out yesterday, but we had said it. And remember, you know, we've always told this president, stop promising big things and not delivering. Don't promise a DOGE check. Don't promise a tariff check. Don't do that. Don't. And look, you can convince Democrats that if you make the cost of doing business higher, that it will lower prices, because they'll believe any damn thing. They've gone communist now. And if you're going to be a socialist or a communist, as I've said before, on economics, you always have to lie. But when, you know, but you cannot tell Republicans, whether it's the minimum wage. I just saw the minimum wage to $15 didn't pass in Oklahoma. You know, it's like, no, we understand it's going to cause an increase in prices. Let individual people decide what kind of job they want. But no, don't do that. It's, if you raise the cost of doing business, it's going to hurt your overall business. It's impossible to make it better. Yet Republicans fell for that. It's something that Democrats have been throwing out for minimum. Well, no, because if you take the minimum wage and the minimum wage goes up, those people will have money and they can go and spend it. And what do they fail to mention? The job cuts that come because of it and the increase in prices that come because of making the cost of doing business higher. And so that's where you are. That's where we are right now. That's the panic that you saw yesterday. In my humble opinion, that's what I believe it was. It was seeing the factory jobs crashing over the last, you know, really over the last year. The last figure I saw was roughly 80,000. We've lost 80,000 manufacturing jobs. And when you look at, you know, the trade deficit, it's still there. Can't change that. So with you know, by implementing tariffs, the overall trade deficit, there may be differences between countries, but the overall trade deficit is still the same. So that's the problem for the Republicans. Now the Democrats, which we'll be getting to, have a major problem of their own. Oh my gosh. Let me see. No, we'll play it here coming up next. I cannot preview it. Just stand by, because this is good and it's coming up next. We are Red Eye Radio.
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We are Red Eye Radio. He is Eric Carney, and I'm Gary McNamara. Eric has the morning off. All right, you ready for this? A little bit of fun here. Guess who? This is the Democratic Socialist of America slate election night party from the other night. All right. Now tell me who they're booing. All right, here we go. You ready? Here we go. They're all booing and their hands, you know, thumbs down, everything else. It's because somebody came on the screen. Who came on the big screen that they were watching? Was it Trump? Was it Thune? Was it McConnell? Was it J.D. Vance? Was it Marco Rubio? Was it Fetterman? No, it was Hakeem Jeffries. Oh, gosh. It's really fascinating. In fact, got a great audio cut. I got time? No, I don't have time. We'll play it coming up here. But like the second in charge of the Democrat Socialists of America basically saying, we're just using the Democratic Party. That's our conduit in. We don't support what they believe. You know, because you can tell. Are they eventually going to boo AOC? Think about it. It's mind-boggling that Hakeem Jeffries is getting booed. You know how radical left he is? And then we played yesterday Van Jones, who was considered probably the most radical socialist in existence when he became advisor to President Obama back in 2008, 2009. 2009, it would be. Just amazing.

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6: Breaking news this hour from Town Hall. I'm Rich Thomason. There were two of them in rapid succession, a pair of powerful earthquakes devastating parts of Venezuela, including the capital, Caracas.
7: It was like a scene from a horror movie.
6: A quake survivor heard there through a translator, and the BBC's Will Grant is in the region.
8: The Interior Minister, Diosdado Cabello, has been on state television and said that there are collapsed buildings in Caracas. So we're trying to find out exactly how many and whether or not people are trapped inside. Of course, we've seen images of emergency services on the scenes there. The tremors were felt as far away as the Colombian capital, Bogota, and it does seem that many thousands of residents of the Venezuelan capital, Caracas, remain outside their homes.
6: A 7.2 magnitude tremor followed by a 7.5, then numerous aftershocks, at least 32 people dead, hundreds injured. As the search for victims gets underway, and President Trump says the U.S. stands ready to help. And there have been earthquakes elsewhere, 5.6 magnitude, rattling Northern California. Then there's this one.
9: A preliminary 6.9 magnitude earthquake struck off Japan's northern coast at an estimated depth of 30 miles. Several strong earthquakes have been repeatedly reported in the same area of Japan in recent months. Japanese authorities say this time there is no danger of a tsunami. I'm Lisa Dwyer.
6: The World Cup has been a real eye-opener for a lot of young Europeans visiting America for the first time. They've flooded social media. raving about how wonderful the country and its people are. So accommodating, so friendly, so different from the way America is often portrayed in the media abroad. On Wall Street this morning, stock futures pointing to a higher open later on. The Dow futures are up 57 points. NASDAQ futures 633 points higher. It's a gain of more than 2%. More on these stories at townhall.com.
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6: The Trump administration is offering loans to encourage development of 10 large nuclear reactors to help meet the needs of energy-hungry data centers.
11: Energy Secretary Chris Wright announced the $17.5 billion worth of loans on Tuesday. He cited what he called a tremendous interest among developers of data centers, known as hyperscalers, those who would buy the power, as well as utility and energy companies. The department said 70 utility and energy companies signed letters of intent that identified proposed sites. Nuclear currently provides about 20% of total electricity in the United States. Bob Agner reporting.
6: Many of the attic apartments inside Paris's picturesque buildings proving to be a hostile environment during the current blistering European heat wave. Study finds that living under Paris roofs during heat waves increases death risk significantly.
12: Have you been lied to? 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
16: 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Look, they get tips too. Instead of people putting them in their panties, though, they give them into PACs in their campaigns, and they get all kinds of kickbacks. 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
17: Islam is not compatible with Western civilization. Fundamentally, Islam is at war with...
16: It was nuts, the election. Although, yesterday's election, and everybody was watching... I guess everybody was watching New York closely. And I kind of knew what the outcome was going to be. So I didn't talk a lot about it going up into it, because you have people that are voting for socialists. You know what gets me? And we're going to dive into all of this today. I'll give the greetings and salutations here momentarily. What really gets me about all of this is that how many people have left Manhattan? The number of people who have actually left Manhattan, let me pull up my notes on this, and went to states like Florida and Texas and Tennessee even. The people, so they said that the number of people who have left New York City for other U.S. cities, it's insane. You're talking about hundreds of thousands of people. And it's every single income bracket that you can imagine. So it's not just like the richy rich people. It's every single income bracket, because people hate living there. They cite crime. They cite the taxation. They cite schooling. They cite, I would imagine safety's in crime unless it's something different. They talk about the schooling. They talk about, everything. There's parking even comes up, everything. People hate living there because Democrats have turned it into hell. And so many people have left. Now, with all the people that have left, those were the sensible people. Those were the people who were like, you know what? Maybe we should try this Republican voting thing out a little bit. Maybe we should try it out. Let's go to a red state. Let's see what it's like living there. And they left. Now, I bring this up because did you actually think that after all of the sensible people left, that there was going to be anyone there to vote for Republicans? Or even, not even Republicans. I'm getting ahead of myself. The moderate Republicans. The moderates. No one's even there left to vote for the moderates. And this party has been entirely, it's been taken over. Guys, it's been like this for a while. This isn't new. The fact that Democrats are becoming socialists, this has been ongoing. Oh my gosh, we've been talking about this since the Tea Party days. And that's been quite a bit. So it's pretty wild to see this still, though. And we're going to dive into it. Welcome to the show. Dana Lash with you. So this has been, looking at all of the numbers that came in, you had they call them establishment Democrats. I feel like that term is only a term that can really be used by grassroots on the right. You know what I mean? And the reason I say that is because isn't Democrat, when you say establishment, what do you think of? Kane, what do you think of when I say, like talking about a politician with a party, what do you think of when I say establishment?
18: Yeah, just the party that's pulling all the strings and in power.
16: And likes big government and stuff like that.
18: Exactly right.
16: So see, don't you think it's kind of redundant to say establishment Democrat?
18: Yeah, absolutely.
16: I kept thinking this over and over last night. I had a hit with Fox Business and I was thinking about this. And I'm like, really though? Like establishment Democrat? Are we really? Because aren't they all establishment Democrats? They're all big government type people. That's just what it seems like. They're all big government. So ascendancy, everyone says, oh, it's Zoran Mamdani's party now. He's a kingmaker. He's a congressional kingmaker. I don't even think he is. I think a lot of people are giving him a hell of a lot more credit than he's due. Although, who do you think is hardest hit? I feel like AOC is pretty pupset. Because isn't that like her whole thing? Isn't she kind of like, I'm the one who gets all the heat, right? Isn't that her? Yeah. So, she's out, I guess. She's just, you know, she's out. She doesn't matter anymore. But this is just, it is really wild to see this. We have some audio for you, too, because we're going to talk about the people who ascended. They're all socialists. I mean, it's not like it's anything new. These people are all, like, so far left. The records of these people, the stuff that they've said, is pretty insane. And, of course, they end up going. This is Cory Booker, by the way. He's trying to ingratiate himself with this. Now, there is a mirror image of this on the right. We're going to talk about that. But first, here's Cory Booker. Listen. Sorry, this is cut 19. I should have said that.
19: Given that, what did you make of your fellow Democratic Senator John Fetterman today when he was asked about these New York primaries? He said the dirtbag left is surging, I believe is how he described it.
20: Again, for me, if you want to heal a country, you can't be picking fights. I think we need to understand that our party is not homogeneous. One of the things that makes the Democratic Party great is it's a big tent.
16: Wait a minute. I need full stop. And Juan, I'm so sorry because I'm going to come back to this. Let's stop right here. He says the party is not homogenous. Cory Booker says the party is not homogenous. That's not what that really means, though, because you're talking about, when you're talking about the Democrat Party and any party, there are certain things that they come together on, right? There's certain things that they all agree on, that they are on the same page where it concerns, let's just look at the left, taxation, government involvement in business, using government to do things that it shouldn't in the private sector. They have a bunch of different positions. That part of the reason they're a party is it's homogenous for that. That's the whole reason. Is you come together on certain ideas. Now, if you're talking about a coalition may not be.

0: when you're talking about the party, you're supposed to all be on the same page. You know, you're supposed to all be there. So that doesn't make any sense. I didn't mean to interrupt. I'm sorry, Juan. Juan's going to kill me today because we got 36,000 audio cuts and he's like, dear heavens. Let's go back to 19. You can just pick it up where we stopped, where I interrupted you.
1: Again, for me, if you want to heal a country, you can't be picking fights. I think we need to understand that our party is not homogenous. One of the things that makes the Democratic Party great is it's a big tent party. We need to stay that way. The focus has got to be the November elections.
0: He just is trying to get around that talking point so bad. He doesn't want anything to do with it, Kane. He doesn't want anything to do with that talking point. He wants away from it. Now, this is the Fetterman cut that they were referring. And now listen to what Fetterman says. This is cut 18. And remember, they're talking about the party, not a coalition, because they don't have a coalition. They used to. When would you say? Like, maybe in the 90s they had a coalition. They don't have a coalition now. But it's all, you have to all be like-minded. But this is what Fetterman was, this is the comment that he had made that they were referencing. This is cut 18.
2: Yeah, no, I mean, you know, the kind of people that are trying to run out of office, I mean, they're just good traditional kinds of Democrats you would have expected in New York City now. And now this has just become, really, it's just been the dancing days of the dirtbag left, you know, with some of these candidates are outrageous. You know, you have candidates, they abolish ICE, abolish the police.
0: Hmm. He's not wrong. He's not wrong. And so here you have Cory Booker. I'm okay with it. I don't have any problem with it. Now, I want to go back to the establishment thing really quickly, because I feel like this is a dodge. It's not established. This is the narrative that you're going to hear over and over again, because I heard it last night. It's the narrative that, well, this is not Nancy Pelosi's party anymore. It's not Nancy Pelosi's party. This is, you have the grassroots people that are pushing back and they're taking over from the Pelosi-type establishment. That is not true. Here's what's happening in the Democrat Party. They've all been socialists for forever. You're just looking at two different approaches, right? The Pelosi wing, they're totally socialist. They vote for all this stuff. Don't think for a second that there is any redeeming person in terms of political ideology in that party. There is not. So they all vote for the same stuff. They all rubber stamp each other. The difference is that the Pelosi faction, and we're just using her as sort of the avatar for the older, more entrenched Democrats that have been there since before we were born, but the Nancy Pelosi type of Democrats, they have been wanting to lie to everybody and say, no, no, no, we're Democrat. We're just like your JFK party. What are you talking about? We're all Democrats here. But they believe this stuff. They just don't tell the voters because it polls horrifically. Every single survey out, including surveys that were taken of New York voters, Gallup, there was an Ipsos poll, all show that by and large, the majority of Democrats still, at least the voters, reject socialism. They reject it, though, when it's presented to them, like, outright. And I would say that a lot, so the Gallup survey was, I think, in the entirety of the U.S., the Ipsos poll was of New York voters, so there was some disparity there. But by and large, across the nation, and New York Democrats are not like California Democrats, and they're not like Texas Democrats, and they're not like Oklahoma Democrats. They're New York. But around the country, people don't support it, especially when you present it to them as socialism, like a Mamdani-type socialism. They like to be lied to. They want to be told, no, no, no, it's not socialism at all. This is still the same JFK stuff, right? We're all still there. So that's what that's the difference in approaches. The Mandanis and the AOCs and the Rashida Tlaibs and all of those people, they're the ones who say, no, no, no, we're full-on socialists. No, actually, you know what they say? We're democratic socialists, which is like sprinkling glitter on a turd. It's still a piece of feces. It is. You're just putting some glitter on it. That's all you're doing. You're dressing it up in a very Lewis Carroll way. It's not, it's a non-existent thing. It's socialist. They try to qualify it because they know socialist sounds really, really bad. So that's what they say. That's how they approach this. And so this is the whole, you have they're not grassroots, they're just straight on socialist. I mean, they get out of state money, they get all the big PAC money, they get everything that they say that all the other establishment Democrats do. They do the same stuff. They're just out and out socialist.

0: always been socialists. They became socialists, I think, sometime in the 90s. And they've been identifying, a number of them have been identifying themselves as such, even going into the late 90s, early aughts. So do not give them a pass on this. This is what they are. It's just now they're fully realizing it because the mask is off. We have a lot more on the way as we roll towards headlines, and we're going to be diving into a lot more because there is an element of this that is mirrored on the right. It is not growing. It is not as big as what is on the left, but be warned. We're going to talk about all of this as we move. The folks who help make the program possible, it is the people over at Byrna Gun, B-Y-R-N-A. Now, I always carry, I tell people this every time, but I'm going to still say it. You can probably recite it. I have no problem carrying. I have no problem using the lethal force to protect myself or someone I love. You guys know this. But sometimes, you know, you have to go to places where maybe it's for work, where you can't carry because of municipal restrictions or private property restrictions. So what do? You need to have an option. This is why it's important to have a little bit of a diversified weapons cachet, so to speak. And this is where Byrna Gun comes in. 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
7: But we've introduced a flexible credential whereby a single card can be what you want it to be depending on the transaction type. We've also introduced this concept of a passkey, and it's all around how do we make payments safer and easier.

0: easier to use online. 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So if they want to share data with a third party, they can enable a better shopping experience all through AI. And it's a way in which the consumers have a little bit more control over who they share their data with.
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0: And now, all of the news you would probably miss. It's time for Dana's Quick Five.
1: So POTUS is expected to attend the World Cup final, says FIFA president Gianni Infantino. He says this, and of course I love these autoplay videos. Whoever does WTHR's website needs to be dragged behind a truck. No, I can. It bothers me. All right, so he's expected to attend. Some people were saying that he could actually give the cup.
2: He is.
1: Is he?
2: Yeah.
1: So, interesting. Other presidents have, not like of the U.S., but other world leaders have done that before. So he's going to hand it out to the winning team. That's what Gianni Infantino confirmed. So far, he has yet to attend a match, but they said apparently he's going to be at the MetLife Stadium in Jersey on July 19th for the final match. So that's will be interesting. It'll be interesting to see how everybody, especially the Europeans, react to him, right, when he's there. It'll be... U.S. agencies have seized more than 300 drones near World Cup sites. This is per NBC's slow-loading news article. The FAA said that drone operators who entered restricted airspace without approval can face fines of up to $100,000. I mean, everybody knows this. This is kind of common knowledge. Well, I don't know why people would still, like, I'm going to fly my drone right over here.
2: They want that World Cup.
1: I know. Mexico City, this is not going to go well. Banned alcohol sales out of the World Cup match. You're Mexico City. There's certain things that you do well, right? Like beautiful history, good food, crime, and tequila. What are you doing, Mexico City? They said 700,000 people flooded the city center last week. I can't imagine how that's going to go. Google's online dominance is now cracking in an AI era because nobody's using Google and their trash algorithms. 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
1: Welcome back to the program. Dana Lash here with you. And we'll get into more of the elections here coming up and talk about the candidates and the people that are going to be ascending. I mean, as you can imagine, it's pretty trashy. I want to talk about some of the World Cup stuff as well and get into some of that, because it's the contrast between the people who are over here and celebrating America and then the people who are, I can't believe that the UFC had a match on the White House lawn. I hate eagles and fireworks and things that are awesome. Larry David's one of those dudes. So I don't know where they asked him this, by the way. Who goes? This is cut 36, 1100. Because we have 11,000.
2: Are you doing Larry David?
1: Yeah, it's queued up. Because he's. I'm going to get into the little Manchester thing. But I got it. Larry David was asked about the UFC event. Because I know that when I want to have commentary in UFC, Kane, the first person that comes to my mind is Larry McUFC Face David. You know what I mean? Like, I'm always like, what did Larry David think of that last match? You know, like, what did Larry David think of that call? And I text him, but I don't know him. And it'd probably be weird if I did. Anyway, this is cut 36, and he was asked about America 250. Listen.
3: And this is your way of celebrating America. The White House did it much differently with the UFC fight. What did you think about that?
1: Louis Armstrong's apparently asking the questions.
4: It was a travesty.
3: Yeah.
4: What else can you say about it? It was embarrassing. I was embarrassed to be an American.
1: You're a female copulatory organ. You really are. Go get you a Midol and some Tampax and just sit in a warm bath and cry it out, right? Just cry it out, my dude. If you were offended, you have to. Just all there is to it. I don't have anything nice or insightful to add to that. What was a travesty about it? I was embarrassed when the jets flew overhead. I was like, my gosh, why are we so amazing? I was embarrassed. I was embarrassed because we're just such badasses. I was like, oh, stop, don't look. When I saw they had an actual eagle. Falconer? Wait. This is going to bother me. I made a note to myself to look this up last time. Do they call eagle handlers falconers? My AI. Yes, they're falconers, even if it is an eagle. Okay, so they had a falconer with an eagle there. A literal falconer. And an eagle. An American. Did you see how big those things? Those things are huge. I want one, but it's illegal. We'd be best friends. We had an eagle flying around, making the eagle sounds. I can't do it. Ah, that's not it, but no, it's not. Don't ask me to do a horse. It's the worst. I'm horrible at animal impersonations. It's so bad. It's a running joke in my family. Everybody bees means to me. So they had an actual falconer. They had an eagle. They had jets. It was beautiful. And they put it all back together. Like, have you noticed the media can't comment on how it looks after, because everybody cleaned up and it was all nice. And, you know, there were no trannies flashing fake boobs on the lawn. There was nobody flashing their boob removal scars because they decided to, you know, get some thymine and create a Frankenphallus. They didn't, you know, there was none of that on the front lawn. None of it. It was all very nice. The only thing that was weird to me, and it's not a complaint, it's just weird, was when they came out of the Oval Office. And I think that's because my first thought is, that's where the president lives. Leave it alone. You know what I mean? I feel like that's only for him. Not right? I think that's what did it. But why is he so mad? Now, you look at the way that Larry David and some of these other people on the left are reacting. And then you look at these people from Europe that are coming over. And it's like babies seeing fireworks for the first time. Just, oh, they have nowhere to look. There's so much to take in. They're excited about our gas stations, guys. Our gas stations. They're excited about our gas stations. They love the fact that we have AC everywhere. They're like, my gosh, there's nowhere you can go without AC. It's amazing. Someone said, I was standing outside waiting for a cab outside of this building, and there was cool air blowing on me because they actually put AC in the overhang. And they could not get over it. They were amazed. Everything about America, they're amazed. The highways, the small towns. And then you have these people. I'm so embarrassed. These are rich people complaining about their richness. That's what I hear. I'm just so embarrassed. Meanwhile, there's like starving, suppressed people in third world hellholes that are, you know, maybe they're lucky enough on a passing television to see some of the greatness and glory and amazing riches that we have in the U.S. And they're like, wow, I wish we had a fraction of that. And Larry David's over here like, oh, it's a travesty. Then who cares? What about your opinion? It was great. It was a great moment. I don't know. I'm sorry that it wasn't the gay porn that was filmed in the Senate chamber like you expected, but, you know, not everybody can get that, I guess. It's just for Dems. Did they ever sanitize that?
5: I hope so.
1: And by sanitize, I mean, I really feel like the only except, I don't think that Clorox wipes could kill that. And I'm one of those people who think that Clorox wipes, I don't want any emails about it. I don't care if there's bad stuff in it. I don't care. I just don't care. I'm like how old Eastern European men think about Windex. I think that about Clorox wipes.
6: I think that we should just replace the furniture altogether. There's no
1: chemical. Well, fires are great.
6: No,
1: not like burning the whole, just that, just like singeing it, you know, like you would singe some meat or a meringue.
6: You think that'll do it?
1: Just toast it. Yeah. Just burn it off, right? Just burn it off.
6: That's
1: all.
6: Not enough for me.
1: It's just nasty. Anyway, I'm sorry that Larry David didn't have that. But all of this, the spectacle, it's been amazing to watch. This was a funny little quip. This is cut 35 million won, where it was just a little aside, but it was a very clever jab. I want you to listen very closely to what this commentator says. It was England versus Ghana, and they're in Massachusetts. Listen.
7: Ghana have never beaten England. It would be a huge shock, but as we know, the English historically struggle here in Massachusetts.
1: The English, as you know, the English historically struggle here in Massachusetts. There are some of these European fans, World Cup fans, that are now doing, what is it, the Liberty Trail in Massachusetts, and they're going to, they're where the Boston Tea Party was, they're going everywhere. They're like, you know, it's in learning about American history and getting super radicalized in the process. I am all for, like, radicalizing these people, winding them up, and then sending them back to Europe to spread the I wouldn't say contagion because it sounds like a pejorative, but the contagion of liberty. Because liberty is contagious. When you see people being free, you're like, I want that. Unless you're a podcast to stan, Ian, and you are simping for the commies and Islamists. And then you're like, I want to be oppressed. I want to be a Bakabazi. All right, so it's been amazing to watch all of this. They had, who was this? These are some of the Scandinavian visitors. This is a cut 28, 11 Frillion. This is the Swedish Midsummer Festival, and it was at Rockefeller, I don't know why I sounded Irish, Rockefeller Park in New York City, and they brought a little bit of their celebration here. Watch. I have no idea what they're doing, but I love the little flower crowns that they all wear. Suspiciously high number of blonde people. I don't know what they're doing, but they're having fun. Do you know what I find interesting about this? So you had all the Dutch people that were here in Dallas, and I did not realize that many Dutch people traveled for World Cup. I think all of the Netherlands came, left. I don't think there was anybody working in Amsterdam. I think they were all here. I think if you had went back to the Netherlands, I think that it would have been empty streets, empty shops, empty homes. It would have been like an apocalypse after. Everybody was here. And every single one of these groups that are following their teams, they're bringing their original indigenous culture and celebrations with them. So you have the Scandinavians that are bringing their midsummer stuff. So the Norwegians and the Swedes and the Finnish, they're bringing all of their midsummer celebrations here. And then the Dutch, I don't know what the hell the Dutch are doing, but they have their own thing. They're like, it's like they're all on pogo sticks. I don't know. This is some of them in Dallas. They filled the streets. They wear orange and they hop around a lot. They have their own little dance. And they were all doing it in unison in another video, but they're very excited. These people are so, how many calories are these people burning just celebrating? It's amazing. But the cool thing is that they're bringing all of their own respective indigenous cultures and celebrations, right, with them. Something that has been denigrated in Europe for the last 15 years. You can't even, you get in trouble for flying the St. George Cross in the UK anymore. And then here now, you can wear it as an emblem. You can display it because it's part of your national pride for your team. And I'm wondering if that's playing into how fervently they're celebrating, because they had to come all the way over here, I think, to really fully do it, especially the English. The English are like all out, and they're threatening to outdrink the Scots in Boston. Poor Boston's never going to recover from this absolute apocalypse to their liquor supplies. But it's fascinating to see, because if you've noticed, we've had story after story after story here on the show where it's really looked down on in those respective countries for these people to be that proud of their nationality and their heritage, their indigenous heritage in those countries. And now it's here on full display, and it's awesome to see. Everybody has their own. Every team from Ghana to England, from Turkey to Argentina, everybody has their own thing and that they've been doing in their countries for decades. And it's really fun to see that, especially after the EU and Europe and everyone else has been trying to tamp that down for a manufactured, homogenous sort of narrative to better serve the influx of the waves of legal and mostly illegal migration. They've been shaming people for being proud of where they come from and proud of what they are. And now they're over here celebrating with abandon, and it's almost like it's cathartic for them in a way. And then here in the United States, you have people complaining about our riches. Gosh, I can't believe it. I mean, do we really need that many jets flying over the White House? Do we need people like curmudgeonly Larry David? Who complains about something like that? It didn't cost us anything. They went out there and were like, well, it's costing us money. No, it's not. UFC paid for all of it. And then they're like, we're not doing it again because it was really expensive. They paid for everything. They paid for all of it. No, there's no tax dollars that went to that. Lorraine says that Larry David is a distant cousin of Bernie Sanders. I would not, if it was true, I wouldn't doubt it.
5: It looks like it.
1: Yeah, they're both cut from the same cranky cloth. Yeah, they love our crushed ice. They love our ranch dressing. TSA had an issue a warning where they were telling people, please stop trying to bring your ranch dressing back with you and your aunt carry-on. You need to check that. And it's been fascinating to watch. So I'm wondering what sort of after effect this is going to have. Remember, the St. Louis World's Fair in 1904 spawned so many things. The hamburger, all kinds of stuff, right? And the culture of that went out through Europe at a very interesting time. I'm wondering what this is going to do with so many thousands of people over here from Europe, what the after effects will be, if there are any. We have a lot more on the way as we race towards Days of These United States, and of course the folks who make it possible, our friends over at Noble Gold. Everybody is super excited about AI. A lot of people are. Some of us are, because AI can make a lot of decisions, and everything's digital, it's all on the screen, but it's kind of weird to just sort of try to measure what you're worth by looking at a number on the screen. What happens if you get locked out of your own life? There's all kinds of AI-driven security threats every single day. And what if you just wake up and that number on the screen is gone and it's a flashing message telling you that you can't access it? This is why a lot of people want something that they can actually hold, right? Something that's real. Physical gold, silver, a coin you can hold, a bar you can stack. It's an asset that doesn't live in a cloud, right? It can't be frozen by a keystroke. 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
1: Like sands through the hourglass, so are the days of the United States.
2: What in the world? Oh my gosh, some people need to wear a couple sports bras. So this is a woman's anger retreat. This is so, these women are mental. And of course they all are hippies, you know. This is some hippie stuff. They're in a yurt. That's a yurt. Yeah, that woman should not. Why are you wearing nude leggings? This is gross. They're not working out. They're sitting on a pallet. And they're just beating pillows. I am cringing. I'm sorry.
3: That's day three.
2: Oh my gosh. Day three of five. Like, they act like they're in labor. Here's my doula helping me with my anger. Take a Midol and STFU. You're a grown woman. That's what the left does. Who, by the way, why? They're all like, you know that they're all these peacenik hemp wearing hippies regularly. They act like they're giving birth. They're beating up pillows. Sorry, pillows. And screaming. For what? Men do not do this. Kane, have you ever had a dude weekend where you and your dudes just like sat on pallets and beat pillows?
4: I can confidently say no. Not at all.
2: Steve, when you take a trip with the boys, do you do this?
5: God, beat up the pillows?
4: Oh, God.
2: Well, like, is there another option?
4: Are you having pillow fights?
5: No, I usually just take a nap.
2: Oh, my gosh. Men don't do this. Juan, you don't do this either. You don't do this with the boys.
4: Of course not.
2: I would never do this with my girlfriends. I don't know why. How do you even sell this thing? All right, ladies. My name is Trinity with an I. And we have our women's retreat. And you can come and sit in your Lululemon and wear poorly supportive sports bras. And you can sit on the pallet. And you can beat a pillow. And take out your rage on the world and the patriarchy, and just, you know, beat some pillows. That's what you can do. How do you sell that? You know, they probably pay like $1,000 minimum, right, for this whole to sit in a yurt, and it probably smells like feet and boob sweat to sit in a yurt and do this. All the women out there know exactly what I'm talking about. You do. That's what they did. That's what the left does. No, none of these women have men at home, because the man would have been like, you're spending money to do what? You know that. Stick with us. Second hour on the way.
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0: Breaking news this hour from Town Hall. I'm Rich Thomason. Desperate search for survivors now underway in earthquake-shattered Venezuela. Numerous buildings in the capital Caracas have collapsed after two powerful quakes. A magnitude 7.2 and a 7.5 struck one right after the other, followed by a series of aftershocks. Those who could fled into the streets, their world crashing down around them.
1: All the walls were cracked. We managed to open the door, but there was a cloud of smoke, so we couldn't see much. When we went downstairs, it was like a scene from a horror movie. I only saw the building superintendent with a baby and one family from that building get out.
0: A survivor heard through a BBC translator. At least 164 people are dead, hundreds injured. The Caracas airport is no more, reduced to rubble. Venezuela has seen the most powerful quakes in more than 100 years, and the less powerful quakes have also rattled Northern California and parts of Japan. Happy birthday, America.
2: 250 years of glorious American freedom.
3: On the National Mall in Washington Wednesday night, President Trump launched celebrations of the nation's founding with a campaign-style rally.
2: Just like those patriots of 1776 over the past 17 months, we have taken power back.
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2: We have reclaimed our sovereignty, regained our liberty, restored our prosperity, and we have saved our country.
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2: We are likewise building new monuments to American greatness to serve every future president and first lady. 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
3: And Thomas Washington.
0: Wall Street may open sharply higher later this morning. 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
0: One of the most.
5: The fact that you can't even get a straight answer from someone as to whether or not they're going to be rooming with someone of the opposite sex, that's irresponsible. It's absolutely irresponsible. Good heavens. But it is. It does. It's something that's effectively banning Christians, as the article suggests. I think it's just effectively banning people who want to preserve their kids' innocence for as long as possible. The idea that you could have like an 11 or 12 year old girl rooming in a cabin and sleeping next to a boy because the boy wants to identify as a girl is inexcusable. Because at the same time, it also ignores what we've been told by trans advocates, that you can be a boy identifying as a girl and still be attracted to girls. I mean, children are not a protected class anymore. Remember when adults used to protect kids? Now they want to use them to justify their sexual identity. Or they want to tell them about their private sexual arrangements at home, and they think these strangers that teach your children think that they have a right to do so. Because they think that their right to express their private sexual arrangements is more important than your need to protect the innocence of your minor child. I mean, it's everywhere. It's absolutely everywhere. And whether it's colleges and universities, now you can see why I had this headline from a previous hour about this private Christian university, Lee University in Tennessee, who was saying, look, these are our rules. This is how we do the whole gender thing. If you don't like it, you know, whatever. Where, you know, we are a boy or girl, that's it. And they were very clear about what they expected from students. And it's a private Christian university. And if you don't want to go to a Christian university, then don't go to that Christian university. But apparently in Indiana, their governor, Eric Holcomb, doesn't want to sign the bare minimum legislation. As Pullman says, protecting girls' sports. Nobody even, that's the other thing. Girls are losing out at sports. And nobody's even talking about making their libraries, camps, and pools safe for families. It very much is. It's children are no longer a protected class.
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7: I'm sorry, if your name's Sparkle, you should not be a judge. 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Look, they get tips too. Instead of people putting them in their panties, though, they give them into PACs and their campaigns, and they get all kinds of kickbacks. And so as you can tell, I dislike the political class greatly. And the reason being is because I'm an American, plain and simple.
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7: Welcome to the top of the second hour. It's your lovable hostess, Dana Lash, with you. We're going to sit here and walk you through everything that you need to know and make fun of some stuff that you want to make fun of. If you don't have anybody to, you know, gossip about, you can come sit by us and we'll talk. So welcome back. You can find us, if you missed anything in the first hour, we got the podcast, which is the archive. And then, of course, we also have Substack, YouTube, Facebook. A couple of pieces I'm working on for Substack. Been a little busy because we have a lot of local stuff that's been happening here with pushing back against attempted takeovers of our town. I'm a little bit behind with a couple of pieces that to go up at Substack, but I hope to finish one this evening for tomorrow. So we where to start? Because the elections yesterday, we kind of touched on it last hour, and this was in Manhattan, etc. Now, I know what you're thinking. You're like, well, it's New York. Of course they're going to go socialist. Yeah, but they didn't go socialist. They've been socialist for a long time. Just really quickly, I said last hour that the difference between, I don't like the phrase establishment Democrat because it's redundant, but the difference between the Pelosi style and the Mamdani style is that Mamdani thinks he just wants to go out there and tell everybody he's a socialist. Where Pelosi's like, no, you can't say the socialist say word. You can't say that because people turn from it, which is true nationally. Democrat voters do not react nicely at the ballot box to full-on socialism on the ballot. So that's why Democrats are like, no, it's not socialism. Maybe a little bit of it is democratic socialism, which is a made-up word like assault weapon is, right? Or Palestine. It's a made-up word. So, yes, it is. So that's the difference between them. He wants to just go out and say, yes, this is who I am. I'm a socialist. Yay, socialism. And Pelosi and the Schumers are like, oh my gosh, stop it. Because they're trying to cobble together enough momentum to try to show, make a showing for midterms, right? So these candidates, jeez, it's like the island of misfit freaks. I just don't even know. So you have Chevalier. You have a number, these people are crazy, by the way. I was just looking at some of their past, you know, very, very far left. You have in New York, you basically, they took out the chair of the Congressional Hispanic Caucus with this 32-year-old PhD student who says proudly that they identify as a communist and tweeted blank Kamala Harris. And so all of these activists now that are watching this are going, this is DEFCON 1. DEFCON 1. This is so bad. Is it? I mean, that's who you are. And Democrats created this themselves because remember all the times that they flirted with these people to use them as agitators to get out the vote, right? So this is, I mean, Mamdani had big wins. The socialists, I don't say the words Democrat, socialist, because it's, again, it's a made-up word. They sweat three races in which they made their endorsements, right? And you had the New York Congressional 12th District primary, New York 12. You had a lot of the inter-party stuff as well. That was the Jerry Nadler seat. He's retiring. He's the guy who looks like Penguin's brother, right? That's a super wealthy district, too, by the way. And there's these candidates. You had a Democrat New York state rep who had defeated Kellyanne Conway's ex-husband, George Conway, and then the Kennedy era. They keep trying to make that dude a thing, 30-something-year-old Jack Schlossberg. He's the guy who makes these weird videos, and they're just really uncomfortable. It's not even cringe. It's just, it's cringe, but it's like, it's bad. And Schlossberg got endorsements. His mom's Caroline Kennedy. So she was out there whipping endorsements for him. So he had a Pelosi, but he didn't. He's so weird. Like, he said a thing where he said Usha Vance was quote, way hotter than his late grandmother, Jackie Kennedy. That's the kind of stuff he does. It's just weird. So nobody liked him. So his Nepo baby run came to an end, right? The guy who ended up succeeding them was endorsed by Jerry Nadler. He's actually, I guess, what the socialists would call an establishment Democrat. So that's another reason why I hate saying establishment Democrat, because socialists are trying to pattern themselves as the new Tea Party. They're not. These people were around when the Tea Party was around, and we were all calling it out and saying, look, these people are socialists, and they're out there pretty much saying that they are. Don't give them a pass. They're trying to make it out like there is some sort of virtue in their grassroots, which it's not grassroots, we all know that, but they're trying to act like there's some sort of virtue in their rebellion. So these are the establishment. We are not. They're just, this guy was establishment. Michael Asher, he was an establishment guy. That's it. So they have gone, New York Democrats are not Democrats. They need to honestly just change their name, because you now have Mam Dani. You've got, who is it? The Axis of Evil, AOC, Rashida Tlaib, Ilhan Omar. You have those. Bernie Sanders, Tallarico. And then you got the Nazi guy, the Oyster Nepo baby, Plattner, Grant, the Totenkopf guy. Him, Grant Plattner. All of these guys are out and out. We're socialists. So, particularly with New York Democrats, it's bad. It's bad. And by the way, the other thing, there was a New York Times piece. Here, I found this interesting. Here's the headline. It's about Jack Schlossberg, which is JFK's grandson. Headline is, Schlossberg's defeat dampens dream of a renewed Camelot. So this family, he won't work in the private sector. They just keep trying to get him reelected or elected to office. They keep trying to Mam Dani him. Mam Dani, I think, is evil, and I think he's a socialist, but he's very charismatic. And charisma goes for a lot. Charisma in politics and in elsewhere in life can serve as sort of a fake it till you make it kind of thing. And it gives people the impression of merit when there isn't any. He doesn't have that. He doesn't have either of those things. He doesn't have any charisma, and he doesn't have really any merit. And so they've been wanting so badly to make him a thing. And it's cringe. Like, he gave this speech where he said, quote, all of us ask not what our country can do and what we can do to help our city. Like, he's even cribbing from his grandpa. I mean, it's weird. It's weird. So all of these primaries in New York, this is pretty significant. So I think what the Democrat voters in New York are saying is that we're socialists now. We're not going to hide the fact that we are. Whether or not this actually goes over to the rest of the Democrats elsewhere, I don't know. I mean, they're making a play for it. But that only works well in New York. It doesn't really work. Even in California, I don't think it works that much. I don't think it works that well even in New York. So, we'll see. And the difference between what's happening in the Democrat Party and what's happening in the Republican Party was a blue-collar takeover. A lot of people who came to join the coalition, not just the party, but the coalition, were disaffected Democrat voters who were tired of being told about pronouns and they wanted to come over and actually vote to where it has something to do, excuse me, with they're addressing the issues with the economy and healthcare, etc. And that is something to note about, and I'm pulling this up. So the basically the engine that drove all of these socialists to win, it was younger college grads and really people under 50. In New York 13, which is not as Hispanic and more of like a college district, I guess, they were always going to vote for the challenger. They're not going to go with the incumbent. So, very interesting. That's not, I don't think that you can replicate that elsewhere, but in New York, that's what's driving it. And all this stuff always happens in the colleges, doesn't it? So, there is a twin of this on the right. And one of the things on the left, you saw that Dan Goldman, he was run out because he was Jewish. Democrats ran out Dan Goldman, and I'm not a fan of him, but they ran him out because he was Jewish, for the same reason that they will never, ever vote for Josh Shapiro, because he's Jewish. He actually could have been, you know, this is Dan Goldman. This is what he said. Cut 11. Listen.
8: Donnie's pick for New York 10, former city comptroller Brad Lander, projected to handily beat sitting Congressman Dan Goldman, who Lander said had not been forceful enough in speaking out against Israel's actions in Gaza. Both candidates are Jewish, but Goldman said he felt anti-Semitism from some while running this race.
9: On your opponent, do you think he exacerbated any of those attacks?
10: I think he used the issue as a wedge issue, because, you know, and you'll have to ask him why he did that.
7: I mean, they literally followed the guy around. They protested outside of his office, and then they banned him from restaurants after they shamed him with CCTV footage of him trying to order a coffee there. And they called him a genocide supporter because he believed that Israel had the right to defend itself. Democrats have a problem with Jewish Americans. I have no idea why any Jewish American keeps voting for Democrats. No clue. But I'm going to tell you something. That's not just isolated on the Democrat side. There is a faction of it, and this is from the coalition. Some of the disaffected leftists that came over and joined the coalition have now created something similar within. And then you have a bunch of these, and forgive me, boomers, there are good boomers out there, but you can call me Gen X, I don't care, call the Zoomers, all that other stuff. But now you have the boomer waffen rejects from Fox News who are so desperate to remain relevant, they're trying to play to a younger audience that's buying into this, and that's why they're now espousing all this Mamdani light kind of nonsense talking points. That's the whole reason you're seeing this crop up on the right, is because a lot of the disaffected left brought that, brought that with them to the right. And then you got the boomer waffen rejects from Fox News who are now trying to stay balanced on this, you know, crazy hamster wheel of digital production. And they're trying to play to that younger audience. I'm going to tell you guys, you can make fat bank playing that. Absolutely. You can make so much money doing that kind of stuff. And you see it. The op is right in front of you. These people aren't smart enough to be that opaque. And they think you're too, just like the legacy press, because really they're members of it. They're pretending that they're not. Unlike them, we were born in this digital sphere. But they think you're stupid, like the legacy press does, and that you're not going to notice this. Like somebody, one week you'll have one of the podcast Destanians go, oh my gosh, I hate Trump, the Republican Party. And then in the next week they're like, yeah, like how dare you do that to us, the Republican Party. It's like, we see this. What are you doing? But there is a kind of mirror element within the right. Now, I'm being very careful in what I say. I really believe from everything that I've seen, none of the people who have ever been in the trenches with us over the years, it's none of these people. These are all people that I

0: honest about it. So, but there are never people that have ever been, and a lot of them, they weren't just like quote unquote never Trump, whereas some of us just had a different guy in the primary, like probably 80% of the people, everybody voted the same in the general. You know, everybody in the very beginning, they all had a different, and then they all came together. But these were people who were literally calling him Nazi and racist and sexist and all this other stuff. And now they're trying to play for clicks with this boomer waffen stuff that's mirroring that element in the left. 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

0: And now, all of the news you would probably miss. It's time for Dana's Quick Five.
1: All right, so first up, the Vatican rejected a proposal to allow sermons by Catholic women. Either follow Scripture or don't. Either allow the devil to pervert your understanding of Scripture by convincing yourself that it's treating you as a second-class citizen and disrespecting you and completely throwing out the fact that Christ was the first feminist and that no other religion on God's earth or in this universe has ever afforded women such equality, ever, or lifted them up, ever, even putting their needs above that of man, ever. And if you doubt any of this, you don't know your Bible. So either follow all of Scripture or none of it. Either wear all the robes of Christ or none of it. End of. So finally, a good move there. Also, in addition to that, we have in the Netherlands, a child that is under 12 was euthanized because there are euthanization. All of these countries that are doing this, they're literally committing seppuku. It was a child under the age of 12. It was confirmed by their health minister. And it apparently was seriously ill. There's no other further details, but this is horrible. It's sad. It's incredibly sad. And they're doing that more and more. It's like Canada, although I don't know if it can get worse than Canada. And a dog went viral because it brought in a live armadillo into a family's home, and there was just total chaos and all kinds of stuff. Coming up, Wilk Reich wants to rewrite history. We're going to teach you history. Ottoman Turks and Christians, stick with us. What's worse than summer heat? Trying to sleep on a mattress that turns into a sauna every single night. So if you're waking up sweaty and kicking the covers off and flipping your pillow over for the cool side, it's your mattress trapping the heat. 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
1: Welcome back to the program, Dana Lash with you. We're at the bottom of the second hour. So, Podcastistanians, the boomer waffen, as they are. No offense, boomers. I'm Gen X, right? So you can call me Gen X, whatever. Everybody get over it. But, so some of the boomer waffen, they're trying to rewrite history. And I see, you know, the Podcastistanians, as we were talking last segment, just like on the left, you have this rise in freaks. The freaks that used to be on the left that gravitated towards the right to be part of the coalition, and they brought some of that identity politic leftism with them, they're trying to recreate that within the right, but they act like it's somehow more virtuous because they put it behind the veneer of being a Republican or on the right, and it's not. And the Podcastistanis in Podcastistan have really been leaning into it because they desperately need the clicks to prop up their content, right? They really, really need the clicks. They don't get the audiences that they used to get on Fox News, and they really, in order to stay relevant, they have to lean into all of this stuff. So that's where you're seeing so much of it, just saturate Podcastistan content. And they don't care who they bring on, right? They bring on some very problematic people to feed into the, to lean into this, right? So one of the people that Tucker Carlson brought on was this, I'm not going to get into their backstory, we talked about it yesterday. He had like two guys on to try to redefine Christianity, because one of the goals of the Red Green Alliance, the communists and the Islamists, is to undermine the faith that has had its hand on the rudder of the West for so long, and that's Christianity. And they want to redefine it to undercut the true Christian faith and replace it with this whacked out orthodoxy, like what you see with the Russian church. The Russian church isn't about bringing people to God. It's about using the church to sanctify what the state does and to justify what the state does, to make excuses for the state and to give justifications for what the state does. Well, it's okay because we say it is. So it's just an apparatus of the state. And they would like for the same thing to happen here in the West, to happen in the United States. That is the entire goal. So, and they do this because it's easier to take over a people. That's why Karl Marx and Marxists and commies, tyrants, they all hate God, because God takes precedent over them. God has priority over them in the list of priorities for people, and they need to be first. Tyrants have to be first. They have to supplant God. That's what drives them. So they had these two people on that were supposed to be like these pillars of the faith. And one of them was a dude who got run out of his last church. And this is all public information. That's you can read it and form your own opinions, as I've done. But it's this, like a guy, one of the guys ran out of his church because he was fornicating with like everything that had a pulse in the congregation, apparently abusing his leadership and sleeping with the parishioners. So he was run out, and he's tried to redefine himself as this, like, you know, big time, you know, manly Christian leader, which he seems like petty, petulant, and like a chick. And then the other guy that he's talking to in this clip we're going to play is accused, he apparently had to pay back money that he was accused of embezzling from his church. And there were DUIs and domestic assaults and all kinds of stuff. Needless to say, going by what Paul told the numerous churches in the New Testament, these are not the types of people that you would elevate to any kind of elder position in any church. And yet they're being elevated by the boomer waffen because they desperately need, like the Russian church, to validate the evil that they're spitting. They need it sanctified. So they need to find somebody to sanctify it. It's like running around Vegas at 2 a.m. trying to find somebody to marry you. They got to find somebody to sanctify this stuff. So that's what he's doing. So they're trying to rewrite history. And Carlson was talking to this guy, one of the guys I was mentioning. And they were trying to say, no, no, no. The Muslim rulers were great to Christians during the Ottoman period. Ooh, they were lovey-dovey. Listen to this. This is cut. What cut was this? Okay, yeah, go ahead. This is cut 11 million.
2: And their Muslim rulers didn't do that during the Ottoman period.
3: Okay, so
2: the answer is no. The Muslim rulers didn't tax churches during the Ottoman period. They were very kind to Christians. As a matter of fact, they took care of our holy sites. They had rebuilt Islamic authorities, rebuilt the Church of the Sepulcher three different times over the centuries. They had a law protecting Christian pilgrims on their journey. Like, nobody messed with the
3: pilgrims. The Ottoman Church, the Muslim rulers of the Holy Land.
1: In the face of absolute history. I cannot believe somebody can go on and be like, yeah, this thing that totally didn't happen, happened. They absolutely did. They had a millet system. They absolutely did tax the tar out of churches. Are you kidding me? They absolutely did. Where do you think the word jizya comes from? Holy cow. I mean, this is insane. Not only that, but they kidnapped entire villages of people, by the way. The Muslims kidnapped the entire village of Baltimore, Ireland. Every single child, woman, man, they were all taken captive, and they were taken to Algiers, and they were sold as slaves. The men, they were made trans. they made them eunuchs. They castrated them. The women were turned into sex slaves. I mean, do people not understand history? How desperate are you to try to chase clicks that you're going to have a guy who had to pay back his church, apparently, according to the news, for embezzling from his church, and there was all kinds of stuff in this guy. I mean, and that's the guy that you're... And then he gets up there and immediately carries on the bad faith by lying about history. The claim that people who are not Muslims did not pay taxes during the Ottoman period is so ridiculously false and so easily disproven. They couldn't even build new churches. Christians were disallowed from even building new churches during that period. Where in the world is this coming from? I mean, if they think it's so great, then go to Turkey and tell Erdogan to take the Hagia Sophia and turn it back into a church and see how well that works for you. We want to talk about colonization and squatting. There you go. Stolen land, there you go. And this is Turkish propaganda. This is just nothing but revisionist history propaganda. Because they're trying, you know what they want to do? They think that they're going to, in some way, they feel like, I guess, they're going to use the Muslims to usher in socialism, because Tucker is a socialist. He has celebrated feudalism. If you've ever really listened to the stuff that he's talked about, it's one of the things he and the late Andrew Breitbart debated constantly. Tucker believes in using big government to achieve ends. He thinks government should be involved in a number of different things. He has a very socialist outlook. Whether he's as far as a Mamdani remains to be seen. But these people think that they can use Muslims as a way to help usher in socialists. But the truth is that Muslims are using them to usher in Islam. That's really what it is. And that's the truth of it. I mean, the history for this is inarguable. You had the Levant. You had Ethiopia, Egypt. I mean, pretty much all of Northern Africa that used to be Christian regions. And then when the Islamists came to colonize it and steal land, the Christians were killed, they were enslaved, they were taxed. They absolutely did not have even remotely the same recognition or rights as Muslims did in these communities. Not at all. And now look at those nations. Where are those nations now? Christians were not equal to Muslims. Where does the word dhimmi come from? D-H-I-M-M-I, the whole dhimmitude, that whole system. They could not bear arms like the left. The left didn't want free black Americans bearing arms. Muslims did not want Christians bearing arms. They could not bear arms. They could not testify against Muslims in court. They could not even hold high public office, still can't. Do you see any Christians? Ask yourself, how many Muslim governments have Christian representation in them, even to this day? None. The answer is none. It's rhetorical. The answer is none. They absolutely, they had to pay basically a protection tax. Tax upon a tax. The amount of sanctioned, Islamic sanctioned violence against Christians in their nations was insane. And again, if you think that that is not true, I want you to go back and look at how the entirety of Northern Africa, you had, like, I mean, where do you think the Coptic Christians came from? The oldest practicing Christians. And all of these areas were colonized and violently taken over by Islamists. This subjugation, and then they try to move the goalposts. What they'll tell you is, and they start with, no, Muslims were entirely, Ottoman rule was entirely tolerant of Christians. And then when you catch them with historical fact, then they do this. They go, well, okay, but they were treated more nicely than they were. Well, wait a minute. What do you mean? You said that they weren't subjugated at all. Now you're saying that they're subjugated nicer than other. And the answer to that is still no. They absolutely were not. They absolutely were not. There is a hardcore effort to try to revise history. And we're seeing it happen in our colleges. That's why Qatar pays more than China or any other nation to try to influence what's happening in our universities. Qatar's doing that. Now, whenever you hear these people talk about, oh, America first, they're silent on that issue. They're really Qatari first. I mean, I can confidently say that. I don't have any business interests overseas, but I know a hell of a lot of people in Boomer Waffen that do, that are on podcasts to Stan Networks. Boy, they got a lot of business interests with the Qataris. It's all there in black and white and publicly accessible information and tax filings. Now, Christians were literally legally classified as second-class citizens in all of these nations. They were in dimitude. They were faced with insane atrocity, enslavement, castration. Their children were stolen from them and taken to be soldiers. I mean, where do you think the story of Vlad Tepes comes from? Good night. The Levant, Anatolia, all of these areas used to be free Christian regions, and then Islam violently colonized it. And now, in some of these areas, the Christian population is no longer even in existence. They taxed pilgrims. They taxed everything. And the violence knew no bounds. And this propagandist, this is sad. I mean, the Pact of Umar during the Ottoman period, they weren't allowed to own weapons. They couldn't even ride horses. Non-Muslims could not ride horses under the Ottoman reign. Turks, the Ottomans would kidnap Christian boys, kind of like back in the days of Vlad Tepes, forcibly convert them to Islam, and then they would turn them into their own soldiers, the Janissaries. They would turn them into their own little soldiers for the empire. Oh my gosh, we're not even getting into Armenian genocide yet. Apparently, this guy was too busy having to pay off restitution to the place that he was accused of embezzling from to take a second and dive into Armenian genocide. If you want to have a discussion as to how nice they were to Christians. This is Boomer Waffen slop. And they think you're stupid. Just like the legacy press thinks you're stupid. They think that, they're dumb. They're not going to dive into the history on this. These people don't dive into the history of it. They're miles wide and inches deep. There's no intellectual mooring. There's no brain pulse here. They're regurgitating propaganda. That's all this is. Know the op when you see it. We got Florida Man on the way as we move. The folks who help make the program possible, it is our friends at Preborn, a great organization that saves lives. They saved over 80,000 lives last year. And you know how it all started? It all started with an ultrasound. An ultrasound, a free ultrasound. And it cost donors $28 for one ultrasound. And when parents, and usually statistically it's a mother, she hears her heartbeat, for the baby's heartbeat for the first time, that baby's chance at life doubles if she's considering abortion for an unplanned pregnancy. And fathers are just in this, too. There are so many stories of dads left on the sidelines, and they're terrified. This is one of the biggest moments in their lives as well. This is why preborn is so important, because they provide compassion and support, not just for the moms, but for the dads, too. And they give these couples the chance to hear the truth and to see their baby on an ultrasound and realize, you know what, there's hope for the future, and there's people here to help you. And so preborn doesn't just stop at the ultrasound. They partner with these families for the first 2 years of their lives, doctor's appointments, diapers, the whole nine yards, because they want to make sure they understand the building block of this republic is our families, and they want to make sure that these families get started off on the best foot. 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

0: It's his life mission to make bad decisions. It's time for Florida Man.
1: All right, all right. So first up, a Florida man who's 84 years old is suing over injuries after becoming distracted by a Waffle House ad. So he's an 84-year-old guy. He's suing the chain because he was distracted by window signage for its limited edition strawberry shortcake waffle and stumbled over, quote, an abnormally high curb, smacking face first into the concrete pavement. Really? And this is what they said in the complaint. While navigating the parking lot and stepping up to the abnormally high curb, plaintiff Edward Bold's attention was distracted by the advertisements, and he unknowingly tripped and fell over the curb, which resulted in severe and permanent injuries. That's the ad that Juan has up there. I mean, I too would love a strawberry shortcake waffle, but, you know. It accuses the Waffle House in Bartow, Florida, of, quote, increasing the risk of harm beyond ordinary conditions by prioritizing the marketing and visual appeal for pedestrian safety. You know, there's a dumbass clause.
2: Yeah.
1: Watch where you're going, you idiot. It's not an abnormally high curb. Pick up your feet. And maybe watch where you're going. Next, we're going to have a lawsuit. I can't believe that. Waffle House didn't breathe for me. Can you believe that? I mean, is Waffle House responsible for turning your head and your eyes and, like, making you see things? Mm-hmm. Or is that a you problem? It sounds like a you problem. So, and they go, it's disingenuous for them to suggest that he should have been watching where he was going. They distracted him. No, he's an idiot. Maybe he shouldn't be out walking. You know, maybe call one of those, you know, visiting angels to help you walk wherever you need to go. I'm just saying. We have our third hour on the way. You don't want to miss. Stick with us.
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6: News this hour from Town Hall. I'm Rich Thomason. President Trump says the U.S. stands ready to help Venezuela as it deals with a devastating natural disaster. It's killed at least 164 people, almost 1,000 injured.
7: Powerful back-to-back earthquakes struck Venezuela on Wednesday evening. The 7.2 and 7.5 magnitude earthquakes collapsed buildings and sent panicked residents into the streets as communities across the South American country sustained damage. Buildings were evacuated in cities and areas were impacted as far as Brazil's Amazon, about 1,000 miles from Venezuela's capital. Acting President Delcy Rodriguez declared a state of emergency. The earthquakes, among the strongest to strike Venezuela in more than a century, occurred shortly after 6 p.m. local time. I'm Karen Schemmer.
6: And less powerful quakes have rattled parts of Northern California and Japan. Just as President Trump predicted, oil prices are coming down now that the Iran war seems on its way to being resolved. But the president's upset that gas prices, also on the decline, remain stubbornly high, suggesting that big oil could be to blame.
8: So it's ExxonMobil, it's Chevron, it's Shell, it's BP, it's a lot of them. The gasoline or the oil prices have come down so much, and we are not seeing anything at the pump. by comparison to what it should be.
6: Today's AAA national average, $3.91 a gallon for regular. That's down a penny from yesterday, but the president says he thinks gas should be going for about $2.25 a gallon. On Wall Street, the Dow futures 90 points higher. NASDAQ futures up 620 points, gain of more than 2%. More on these stories, townhall.com.
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6: The Trump administration is offering loans to encourage development of 10 large nuclear reactors to help meet the needs of energy-hungry data centers.
9: Energy Secretary Chris Wright announced the $17.5 billion worth of loans on Tuesday. He cited what he called a tremendous interest among developers of data centers, known as hyperscalers, those who would buy the power, as well as utility and energy companies. The department said 70 utility and energy companies signed letters of intent that identified proposed sites. Nuclear currently provides about 20% of total electricity in the United States. Bob Agner reported.
6: Many of the attic apartments inside the picturesque buildings of Paris are proving a hostile environment during the blistering European heat wave. Study finds that living under Paris roofs during heat waves increases death risk significantly. Iconic yet heat-conducting zinc rooftops magnify the problem during the heat wave. News and analysis, townhall.com.
10: From the KSEV Weather Center, today we'll see partly sunny skies with a high of 94. Tonight will be mostly clear and humid with a low of 78. Tomorrow expect partly sunny skies and humid conditions with temperatures reaching a high of 93. Moving on to Saturday, it will be mostly sunny with a high of 94. Sunday will be partly sunny, becoming breezy in the afternoon and reaching a high of 93. Finally, Monday will bring mostly sunny weather with a high of 95. With the KACV Weather Center forecast, I'm AccuWeather meteorologist Joe Lundberg.
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14: But it ain't about how hard you hit. It's about how hard you can get hit and keep moving forward. How much you can take and

0: Hey, guess what? The United States Senate, because they've done so much great work, folks, they're on another vacation. You know, I've had a couple of days off here and there this year, but not a vacation. I'll be taking my first vacation next week. Where are we at? It'll be July. My first vacation of the year will be in July. How many vacations has the United States Senate had all year? Just to put it into perspective, these lazy, do-nothing, good-for-nothing senators who are, frankly, unworthy of our people. These individuals take more time off, more vacations, more screwing around, more screwing with us than doing anything that resembles work. I will be walking you through what happened yesterday, folks, step by step, be going through my timeline as I was posting. And as you know, we have two main posting social media platforms that everything else branches out from. Truth Social, which we have, over 2.5 million folks following the Chris Salcedo Show on Truth Social. And then on X, which is, again, since we had to start from the beginning when 2.0 came online, X 1.0, Twitter 2.0 came online after Elon Musk bought them, you know, we've been able to cobble together, heading toward 35,000. So doing our best to build up, to basically have X match our Truth Social profile. It's gonna be a while. Anyhow, so I will walk you through what I walked through, everything that comes through as it happened yesterday. But I think it's fair to point out, folks, that for the first time, well, since President Trump got back into the Oval Office, the United States Senate, the uniparty in the United States Senate, was finally shown what it feels like to be ignored, what it feels like to get out there and work your butt off and have it be for nothing, which is exactly what the United States Senate has been doing to our people the last year. We bust our butts, we pay our taxes, exorbitant taxes. The government overspends exorbitant amounts. We're $40 trillion in debt, and we get nothing for our efforts. Zero for our efforts other than cronyism, betrayal, I would say treason for some of these people. You know, their devotion to communist China, well chronicled. And I'm sick and tired of pretending the United States Senate is behaving at all like Americans. They are not. The uniparty Senate, they are doing their own thing and telling the rest of us to blank off. And I do not believe that is America. And I told several senators as much yesterday. Now, they don't listen to me. They don't listen to you. The only thing they will listen to is if they start losing elections, kids. Because that's the only currency they have is power. Their only identification of any self-worth. Do you guys understand that these senators, most of them, have no real-world experience? That if they were not a U.S. senator, what would they do? What, lobbyist? Probably. It's probably where John Cornyn's going to be, folks, selling us out in the lobbyist ranks once we are finally rid of that shrub. But not to put too fine a point on this, the President of the United States yesterday finally gave voice to 77 million Americans, to 84% of the country, finally gave a voice. The same way he gave voice to the majority of Americans who didn't want illegal immigration into this country. Remember, the uniparty, Mitch McConnell and his good Democrat socialist friends, you know, communist China's best friend, Mitch McConnell. He was busy, along with Paul Ryan and some other fake Republicans, convincing Americans, hey, you are just going to have to accept illegal immigration. You're just going to have to accept it. Democrats agree, Democrat politicians agree, Republican politicians agree that illegal immigration is something that we want. Now, screw the rest of the country. That was the attitude before 2016, was it not, folks? Was it not? And when President Trump came down the escalator and said, no, you don't have to put up with this. You're Americans. You don't have to put up with this. This is your government openly and brazenly breaking the law. You don't have to put up with this. Elect me, and we'll take care of it. And guess what? He did. Proving that all this time, our government could have been stopping criminal illegal aliens from breaking into the country, but chose not to. Could have, but didn't. Why? Because they had their own agenda. The Uniparty had its own agenda, bought and paid for. Not by you. By special interests who want to screw you over three ways from Sunday. Who don't give a damn whether your family members die at the hands of a criminal illegal alien. As so many victims remembered by the Remembrance Project. Do you guys remember what the Remembrance Project is? How many of you out there know what the Remembrance Project is? My good friend Maria Espinosa. You know what she does? She wanders this country, sets policies, lobbies lawmakers to say, you shouldn't be out there pushing all this garbage and forgetting all the victims of your illegal immigration push in the Uniparty. We're not going to allow those families who had their children stolen from them to be forgotten. They will have a voice with the Remembrance Project, and they found a voice with President Trump, too. He didn't forget them. And the illegal immigration cancer that was given to us by the Uniparty in Washington, by special interests in Washington, was finally healed. H-E-E-L-E-D. Brought to heal. So, folks, so too is it with the Save America Act. So too it is it with we have a right in this country, and maybe some of you disagree. I know maybe John, who's out there, might disagree that we have a right to free and fair elections. But he would say maybe that the Constitution says that we don't deserve free and fair elections, it's up to the states. If they want to cheat to rig elections, it's up to the states. I disagree. So let's just start from the beginning. Yesterday, President Trump was on Truth Social, and he wrote the following. Today's housing news conference and signing is hereby canceled. Let me just stop there. Now, this is what had happened. Senator Thune said, hey, I, the great Senator John Thune, representing 23 other fake Republicans, we say that there are more important things than free and fair elections in this country. And we're going to prioritize those things. Now, 84% of the country said no. The Save America Act is a priority. It is the most important law that you could be passing now. That should be where your focus is. Senator Thune and his Democrat friends, along with 23 fake Republicans, said, nope, we in the United States Senate tell you what to do. What do you think this is, America? What do you think this is, the United States of America? No! No! We tell you what to do. And remember, John Thune has an entire career, as Mitch McConnell has an entire career, as John Cornyn has an entire career of telling you what you think. And you all saying, yeah, whatever you say, John Cornyn. Whatever John Cornyn says, right now, there are people who are in charge of certain areas of the Republican Party around this state, like Marion County. A chairman of the Marion County Republican Party is a left-wing lunatic, a leftist lunatic, who believes that senators ought to be telling us what to do. So, and by the way, gets to call himself a Republican. He believes in totalitarianism and believes in totalitarianism. You're all too stupid to govern yourself, is what he says. And they govern like that. They're kind. Get up there. So here's John Thune saying, hey, you know, Save America Act, and we've got the sound bites, but, you know, we've got more important things to do in this country. Trust me, I'm telling you that we got more important things than the Save America Act. So, folks, that very news conference where John Thune basically gave you all the middle finger on behalf of 23 fake Republicans and every single socialist Democrat in the United States Senate should have told you exactly who and what you were dealing with. So, since the Big Beautiful Bill, John Thune has done nothing but dedicate himself to his agenda, telling 77 million Americans, go screw off. Telling 84% of the country, I don't give a damn what you want. I'm going to do it my way and my fake Republicans' way and the Socialist Democrats' way. We all agree. Screw the country. We elites agree. We Republicans and Democrats, we agree that there are more important things than the Save America Act. Now, I don't know what the hell that is, kids. But that's not an American government. That's a Soviet Union government, comrade. That's a communist China government. Today's housing news conference and signing is hereby canceled, says President Trump, until such time as we pass the desperately needed Save America Act, which I consider to be a national emergency. Oh, and it is, Mr. President. After what we just saw in California, it is. The Democrats are determined. They'll even vote for Nazi tattoo sporting Marxists. They'll vote for individuals like Keith Ellison, who are credibly accused by their female counterparts of abuse. They'll vote for anybody they can to capture power, and they will cheat at the ballot box, as we saw in California. And that's going to be replicated all over this country in blue states. This is the way. What President Trump did is the way. The U.S. Senate Uniparty can no longer be permitted to thumb its nose at We the People, I wrote. The U.S. Congress is there to serve us, not the other way around. How many of you believe that? How many of you actually believe that? Well, President Trump just gave you voice. And maybe you should ask yourselves, what have you done to reinforce the idea that they are to listen to us, not the other way around? That American citizens set policy, not apparatchiks in Washington, D.C. 281-558-5738, 281-558-KSEV. I'll walk you through the next step of my day yesterday. What came in next as I respond to Democrats? Democrats were butthurt yesterday, folks. Oh, it was their bill that they agreed with Republicans on. Actually, no. I take that back. It was Republicans who agreed with socialists and Marxists. It was bipartisanship, which means, as you know, do it all the Democrats' way. Back in a minute, Chris Salcedo's show on The Voice of Texas.
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5: 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Vance departs for direct talks with Iran and Switzerland, President Trump threatens that the U.S. will charge tolls in the Strait of Hormuz if Iran doesn't execute a peace deal. Will the U.S.-Iran deal actually happen? 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
6: All right, kids, glad you made it back. Telephone number is 281-558-5738, 281-558-KSEV. You know, how many of you consider yourselves, after the conduct of the United States Senate, how many of you actually consider yourselves Republicans? As you all know, I have not been a Republican. And this will be at the end of this year, it'll be my ninth year not being a Republican. Because I don't have I'm a constitutional conservative. I don't have a party. Because these cats don't follow the Constitution. They follow their own damn agenda. And what is John Thune's agenda? Getting along with Democrats. After everything the Democrats did, Crossfire Hurricane, Arctic Frost, the weaponization of government against our people, throwing Americans into gulags without any due process, paying social media companies to suppress our voice using our taxpayer dollars. I mean, absolutely unconstitutional, illegal, totalitarian actions. And Republicans say, we just got to do a deal with them. But why do they hate us so much? Why do Democrats hate us so much? Why are they trying to kill us? Why do they call us Nazis? That's John Thune. That's John Cornyn, folks. Actually, no. John Cornyn is more with Democrats, folks. Let's just be honest. He hates conservatives. He really does, truly, to his core, just like Democrats do. Speaking of Democrats, the contemptible Mark Kelly, upon learning President Trump canceling the signing of this bipartisan poop show known as the housing bill, which Congress told you was more important than the Save America Act. Do you agree? Do you agree? Here's what Mark Kelly said. Canceled, air quotes, canceled. Donald Trump just canceled signing a bill that's strongly supported by Republicans and Democrats. And there it is, kids. There it is. These politicians. Donald Trump just canceled a bill that was supported by the Uniparty. How dare he? How dare he stand up for 84% of the country against Democrats and Republicans? How dare he give voice to 77 million Americans who trusted him and elected him to deliver on things like closing the border down, things like election integrity so we don't get a repeat of 2020. So we don't get a repeat of California, which just happened in their primaries. Mark Kelly's indignant, folks. President Trump, look what he just did. Donald Trump, he didn't even call him president. Donald Trump just canceled a signing bill that was strongly supported by Republicans and Democrats. Let me translate. Donald Trump just canceled. Sorry, let me translate this with respect. President Donald J. Trump to you, you shrub, Mark Kelly. President

0: Trump to you. Just canceled signing a bill that's strongly supported by the Uniparty. That's exactly what he did. Because the Uniparty thought it was in charge and not we the people. The first three words in the U.S. Constitution. Just like you, I wrote to Mark Kelly, just like you and your GOP pals canceled the will of 84% of the country that supports the Save America Act. How does it feel, Mr. Kelly? Yes. How does it feel? I'd like John Cornyn, by the way, you guys, I've got a soundbite that I'll play for you of President Trump emerging from this meeting, and the body language of John Thune tells it all. We hurt them. We finally gave to the United States Senate what they've been dishing out to us, well, not just the last year, for decades. Pain. We gave them pain. It's a very, very small pinprick of pain. Because remember, because of this government-centered, communist-esque bill that they put out, this housing bill, folks, there's going to be a whole bunch of people they've made promises to that we're going to put a whole bunch of money into their political campaigns, remember? That's really all that counts. And now they can't fulfill those promises because President Trump said, no, no, you're not in charge, the people are in charge. Remember, they only care about getting the money, your money. And now, with the non-signing of this bill, they're not going to get a chance to put Washington solidly in another place it doesn't belong. Government into another place it doesn't belong. Housing. Not to put too fine a point on this, folks, but the reason why we have a housing crisis is because of Washington, D.C. The very Uniparty that says, we're going to fix it, they're the ones who caused it, just like the illegal immigration crisis. They caused the illegal immigration invasion of this country. That was all government caused. All of it. Every last bit of it. No majority in America wanted it. But guess what? They did. The Uniparty did. And now they can't fulfill all their promises. And they're not going to get all your money. And they're not going to get all these campaign donations. They were licking their lips. Going to go run. They were going to go run on passing a housing bill nobody was clamoring for. Now we're going to tell you, see what we did? See what we did for you? When really they were doing it for themselves. It wasn't supported by, Mark Kelly gave up the ghost. It wasn't strongly supported by the American people. It was strongly supported, Kelly's own words, by Democrats and Republicans. Republicans and Democrats, the Uniparty. Nobody is clamoring for a housing bill. As a matter of fact, the only thing we're clamoring for is get government the hell out of our lives. Stick to the Constitution. There is no place in the Constitution that says, yeah, let's have the government run housing in the American system. Nobody's calling for that. You know what we are calling for? Free and fair elections. You know what we deserve? Free and fair elections. Because without free and fair elections, no housing bill matters. No bill they say is more important matters. None of it matters without free and fair elections. Are you getting it? None of it matters. And they know it. Do you? Do you? Then yesterday, folks, I posted about Dominion voting systems. Just so happened, right there in the middle of when I was highlighting what was going on Capitol Hill, like a gift from God, Dominion Voting Systems drops its lawsuit, its multi-million dollar lawsuit. What is it, $1.3 billion? Hold on a second. I just got to read. This came down in real time, so I'll just read. I'll play it for you later, maybe tomorrow, if I can get to it. Today I'll get to it, if I can. Tomorrow, definitely. Breaking! This as of yesterday. Dominion Voting drops lawsuit against Mike Lindell. Huh, really? Turns out there was no there. The company formerly known as Dominion Voting Systems, now operating as Liberty Vote, has agreed to dismiss its $1.3 billion defamation lawsuit against Mike Lindell and MyPillow with prejudice, meaning the case cannot be refiled. All you left-wing nut jobs out there that were like, yeah, Dominion and SmartMatic, they're gonna wipe out all you conservatives. Yeah, you all knew there was no there. You were all hoping that Lawfare would take us all out. Didn't. But that's not all. That's not the only bombshell. Released alongside this news, P.J. Kolbeck's Election Crime Bureau has unveiled what it calls a historic evidence dossier on the 2020 election. 800 pages, 824 findings, 2,517 citations, 5 years of complicated research, court records, sworn testimony, government documents, and technical forensics. The report titled The 2020 Election, An Attack Upon U.S. Critical Infrastructure, details 10 alleged attack vectors involving voting systems, election records, certification processes, information control, foreign interference, and more. It turns out all the quote-unquote conspiracy theories that everybody was being sued on were not conspiracy theories. Quote, people have been told for years there is no evidence. This report does not ask you to trust us. It asks you to read the evidence, check the citations, and decide for yourself. Ad Real Mike Lindell says, anyone that ever says there's no evidence, this is like a library. It's a historical library with 100% evidence that backs up each that backs each thing up. Decide for yourself, which is something that Democrats are incapable of doing, folks. Democrat voters are incapable of evaluating information for themselves. It's not in their DNA. They have to be told what to think. They have to be told what to believe. 281-558-5738, 281-558-KSEV. So that was a slight interruption. I've got calls waiting. I'm going to get to those calls. But I will get back to, because John Cornyn decided he would pipe up yesterday. Hey, look, Barry, if you're out there, man, look, I told you, I would have loved to have left John Cornyn on the ash heap of history where he belongs for all of his decades of betrayal. But the shrub keeps on injecting himself into the news. And I got to address it. Because really, he's a socialist and a Democrat, folks. Back in a minute.
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7: From the KSEV Weather Center, today we'll see partly sunny skies with a high of 94. Tonight will be mostly clear and humid with a low of 78. Tomorrow expect partly sunny skies and humid conditions with temperatures reaching a high of 93. Moving on to Saturday, it will be mostly sunny with a high of 94. Sunday will be partly sunny, becoming breezy in the afternoon and reaching a high of 93. Finally, Monday will bring mostly sunny weather with a high of 95. With the KACV Weather Center forecast, I'm AccuWeather meteorologist Joe Lundberg.

0: daily excursion into critical thinking. Getting you prepared to tackle the day ahead, that's kind of what our job is. Not your typical morning show, folks. Hey, don't do a lot of fluff here on the program. Don't do a lot of hey, what about FIFA? But although, I will say this, and this isn't fluff, this is about as hard as it gets. Venezuela being hit overnight, folks, with massive, massive earthquakes. It was a 7.1, the initial quake. The follow-up quake, which is really weird, usually it's a lesser magnitude, it was stronger, 7.5. And I'm hearing about subsequent earthquakes hitting California, hitting Japan. Just some weird tectonic shifts going on right now on the Earth's mantle and the tectonic plates. And the loss of life, it's up to 165 right now and projected to go even higher in Venezuela. So that's just how big a 7.5 can be. Spencer is calling in once again today. Spencer, good morning. Glad you waited. What's going on, man?
1: Chris, I'm so excited with what President Trump did yesterday. I have a couple of questions.
0: Sure.
1: You do realize that if he doesn't veto it within 10 days, it becomes law, right?
0: A pocket veto?
1: No, if he does not veto this housing bill within 10 days, it automatically becomes law.
0: I don't think that's true.
1: It is true. Absolutely.
0: I think, hold on a minute. Let me go back to my civics lessons because I seem to recall a pocket veto is a legislative maneuver where the president allows a bill to expire by not signing it while Congress is adjourned. They are adjourned, effectively killing the bill without an official veto.
1: Right, but when they come back, the clock is ticking.
0: When they come back, they've got to pass it again. I think the window is 10 days. A pocket veto can happen 10 days. So, by the way, the Senate has gone on vacation. And by the way, they're going to be doing a pro forma session of Congress to stop President Trump from doing any recess appointments. So the president getting some good advice saying, well, why don't we use... They have been using this pro forma session of Congress to stymie your agenda, Mr. President. Why don't you use the Constitution, pocket veto their damn legislation, and make them start from scratch again? Which is exactly what he's doing.
1: Okay. All right. Well, hypothetically, let's say that they're able to pass it again, and he does veto it. Would they attempt to override his veto, and could they do it? Would they have enough votes?
0: No. No, there are not enough votes to override President Trump's veto because every vote to override President Trump's veto will be seen as a vote against the Save America Act.
1: But they don't care because it'll be every Democrat, and all they need is 10 Republicans, and there's 10 Republicans, like you've just been saying, who don't give a crap and stick their thumb in our eye.
0: Yeah, well,
1: so you don't think they couldn't get 66 votes?
0: It isn't just the Senate that gets to weigh in on that. The House gets to weigh in on it, too, and they don't
1: have, that's true.
0: Yes, right. They don't have anywhere near the traitors that the United States Senate has.
1: Well, that's true.
0: Because they've got to stand for election every 2 years, not every 6 years. They don't get to betray their country and betray their voters the way senators do and then pray their voters forget about it in the next election. By the way, how'd that work out for Bill Cassidy? How'd that work out
1: and
0: for
1: John Cornyn?
0: Yeah, and John Cornyn. How'd that all work out? Were we as stupid as they prayed we were? No, we weren't.
1: Okay, so you think that he's safe then legislatively doing this. They can't overcome this.
0: There is no political / legislative exposure to President Trump. Why? Because he's taking the side of 84% of the country. He's taking the side. Well, yeah. I mean, do you disagree, Spencer?
1: No. But now my next question is: do you think this will move the equation, and we might actually get enough senators to say, "Oops"? I guess we better go along with it.
0: Time will tell.
1: Will that happen?
0: Time will tell. My experience, Spencer, is the only time these cats move is when they're in fear of losing their job. You saw what John Cornyn did. And even John Cornyn, the best he could come up with is, I want to change a highway to number 47. Oh! That was the best. That was the best that dumbass could do. So look, I got to be honest with you, Spencer. These people who are these 24 fake Republicans are committed left wingers. They're committed to finding the nearest Democrat socialist butt cheek on which to firmly plant their lips. And the only way this country is going to be rid of them is to vote them out.
1: When are they going to name the names of these senators? And who will do it?
0: Wait a minute. You haven't heard me name their names?
1: Oh, wait a minute. I guess not. Yeah. Okay. I know the prominent ones.
0: Do you want to know the ones
1: that are hiding?
0: You want to know the ones who are hiding. This list is courtesy of Congressman Mark Meadows. Congressman Mark Meadows has released this list of the individuals who are refusing to pass the Save America Act using the traditional filibuster, the Founding Fathers filibuster. John Barrasso, John Bozeman, Shelley Moore Capito, Susan Collins, Tom Cotton, Kevin Cramer, Mike Crapo, Steve Daines, John Curtis, Deb Fisher, Chuck Grassley, John Hoeven, Lindsey Graham, Mitch McConnell, John Kennedy, James Lankford, Lisa Murkowski, Jerry Moran, Pete Ricketts, Tim Scott, John Thune, Tom Tillis, Roger Wicker, and Todd Young.
1: Boy, Lindsey Graham, isn't he proclaiming that he's Trump's best friend? Doesn't Trump endorse him?
0: Yes, yes, yes.
1: Well, what's wrong with Trump endorsing Graham if he's going to fight against him?
0: So that's a great question for the political team over at the White House. So it's a great question. And the only thing I can think of is that Mr. Graham is there most of the time for the president. That's all I got for you, Spencer. But time will tell. If past is prologue, there is nothing the United States Senate Republicans will do without Democrats giving them a pat on the bum. They will not move unless they get Democrat approval. That's why I believe these people need to be removed. Thank you, buddy. Let's go to Rick in Cyprus. Rick, welcome to the Salcedo Show.
2: Boisterous, and they are. They've got a lot of power. They've got 74 million voters behind them, the way Donald J. Trump does.
0: 77, yes.
2: The epitome of a rhino, of a backstabbing Republican, is John Cornyn. That's what you put as far as when it's on the description in the dictionary as a backstabbing rhino. And most of these Republicans that are in office right now, they have 74 million American voters behind them, and they are so weak and inept.
0: Yeah,
2: 77 million. They're so weak and inept because this housing bill has so much pork belly crap in it
0: yes.
2: that you're not going to see these guys coming.

0: out and defended it and say, this is why Donald J. Trump vetoed this, because it has so many support. You're not going to hear one word out of Republicans, but the Democrats have the party that's going to come over and say, he vetoed it because he doesn't like Americans and the housing projects. He wants them to have a harder time getting houses. They will not come out and speak in front of the public and say, hey, this is why we do not like this bill. And that's the epitome of the Rhino Republican Party.
1: Yes. You know, the same party that weaponized government against our people, the same party that flooded the country with illegal aliens, criminal illegal aliens, the same party that gave China and Iran and all of America's enemies tons of money and tons of cash and allowed them to expand while they were hurting America's military and hurting America's prospects for the future. This same political party that is responsible for the violent rhetoric that has led to the assassination of Charlie Kirk, that has led to three assassination attempts of President Trump, the same political party that is leading to violence in our streets, attacks on ICE agents, they are the ones that John Thune and John Cornyn and John Barrasso say we have to do deals with. And they are the ones that are butthurt
0: exactly
1: over this housing bill. So if the Democrats are supporting the housing bill, I don't.
0: You're exactly right, sir. And the number one thing about it is they are so weak and inept, they will not even talk about what is wrong with that bill. And they're just going to let Donald J. Trump burn on the stake about vetoing it.
1: No.
0: And the Democrats are going to have ammo from now on just because they can't talk about it.
1: Well, he's not burning on the stake because guess what? President Trump has staked out a position that says, I'm with 84% of the country, which, by the way, is made up of Republicans and Democrats and independents. You do a poll of any, the majority of Democrats don't believe that you should show up to the poll and have to show your ID. They don't believe that foreign nationals ought to be voting in American elections. So President Trump is siding with the American people. It is the Uniparty that has been exposed as legislating against our people. And that's why they're all butthurt. That's why you saw John Thune with his head hanging low yesterday, because he's revealed to be the deep state apparatchik that we've known him to be.
0: Exactly. Exactly. I appreciate it, sir.
1: Thank you. Thank you, Rick. Yesterday, Chuck Grassley took to X, folks, and said the following. Big progress on push to bring down housing costs, plus make life more affordable. The Senate passed the 21st Century Roadmap to Housing Act by huge bipartisan vote. And I said to Mr. Grassley, we are in this housing mess because of government. It is foolhardy to say that the government is the solution. You ignore 84% of the American people to trudge forward with your own agenda. That isn't a government of, by, and for the people. That's not American government. And I did it to Chuck Grassley's own Twitter audience so that all of his so-called voters and supporters could see how shallow that man is. Look at me! I'm getting along with Democrats! Give me a brownie button! I don't want you to get along with Democrats. I want you to defeat them. After what they did to the country, after what they did to us, I want you to defend us, not give Democrats all your support, Mr. Grassley. I had to clean that up very fast. Back in a minute, the Chris Salcedo Show on The Voice of Texas.
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0: Glad you made it back, everybody. This is your Radio Republic. 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That's the new book that's out that we put out at the beginning of the year. That is all of our social media hookups from X to Truth Social, the big giant Truth Social. All right, so back to my timeline. So we just addressed Chuck Grassley. And then the Speaker of the House steps in front of the microphone. Speaker Johnson was asked a question. Now, you're not going to be able to hear this, folks, because the reporter is off mic. But I will translate what she's going to say. She's going to be mumbling, saying, Mr. Speaker, this housing bill was widely supported by the Uniparty. The Uniparty wanted it. Of course, nobody in America wanted it, but the Uniparty, it was going to give Washington more power. It was going to give government more power over housing. And the president didn't sign it. The president didn't give Washington more power. And there's a lot of butthurt people up here in Washington. Mr. Speaker, what are you going to do? What are you going to do? Yeah, so Speaker Johnson is asked this, and, well, for some reason the sound isn't playing on this. This is really weird. I'm wondering why you can't hear this. Hold on a minute. Maybe. No? No, he's talking, but nothing's coming out. Let me see if this works. Hold on a minute. Oh, it's the computer. Folks, it's everything. All of a sudden on my computer, the sound has gone down. And I'm not sure why. I can't tell you why. It just stopped. That's really weird. Hold on a minute. Let me see if Speaker Johnson can. Here's the little. Yeah, okay, there it is. Wow. What the hell happened? Here she is. Canceling the Washington wanted it, and America didn't, and Mr. President took power from Washington. What do you say to that, Mr. Speaker? Here we go.
1: Yeah, my reaction is the truth of the matter. I spoke to the president for 20 minutes before I went in and gave that rousing speech to the House Republicans this morning. He and I have talked about this a lot. He has expressed the priority and the preference of the Save America Act. We share that. We passed it three times in the House. The latest version was passed a few months ago, and it has proof of citizenship to register to vote and the proof of showing a photo ID when you show up to vote. Basic issues that 90% of Americans agree. 70% of Democrats think you ought to have a photo ID to vote. And citizenship to vote in an American election is already in the law. But we have to enforce it because you've got a few blue states that don't do that. The president believes in election integrity. He talks about it all the time, and we do as well. In act and deed, we have stood for that. We passed
0: it. But Senate Republicans do not. The House passed it three times. The people's representatives in the House support voting integrity. Senate Republicans do not support voting integrity. They are working diligently to allow Democrats to cheat. Why? So they can get back to corruption as usual and they can defeat the America First agenda. Period. End of sentence. John Cornyn supports Democrat cheating at the ballot box. How do I know? The Save America Act isn't law. John Thune supports Democrats cheating at the ballot box. How do I know? Because the Save America Act is not law. All of the Republicans that I named on Mark Meadows' list, they do not support voting integrity. They like what happened in 2020. Folks, the Senate Republicans who were in leadership, they loved the rigging of 2020's election and the subsequent disaster that was Beijing Biden's regime and President Otto Penn's regime. They loved it! They loved it! All the harm that was done to your family. Record high gas prices, record high inflation. They couldn't get enough of it. They lapped it up because it put you where these Senate Republicans believe you belong, on your flipping knees. As Americans, they betrayed each and every one of you.
1: It's already in the law. But we have to enforce it because you've got a few blue states that don't do that. The president believes in election integrity. He talks about it all the time, and we do as well. In act and deed, we have stood for that. We've passed the Save America Act again. Let me finish this. This is very important.
0: Now look,
1: that is the top priority.
0: Hold on.
1: Because if you do not have safe elections in this grand experiment in self...
0: That, the biased press was trying to interrupt him. He goes, no, let me finish. This is very important. They wanted to get back. Yeah, but what about the housing bill? What about more power to Washington? What about Washington sticking its big nose where it doesn't belong? Can't we get back to that, Mr. Speaker? Screw the Save America Act. I'm a member of the left-wing press. I don't care about free and fair voting. I believe in a totalitarian government. Can we talk about more totalitarianism in government? We don't care what the American people want in the press. That's another entity, folks, that doesn't give a damn about you.
1: He talks about it all the time, and we do as well. In act and deed, we have stood for that. We passed the Save America Act again. Let me finish this. This is very important.
0: Yeah, this is very important. This is something the press doesn't want to hear. The people? You the people? The left-wing press? Who cares about millions and millions of Americans and being disenfranchised? Who cares about them? We care about giving more power to dictators and totalitarians in government. Because we all kiss their butts. And they're going to give us exclusive interviews and all this kind of stuff. And then we get to lord over the people.
1: That is the top priority. Because if you do not have safe elections in this grand experiment in self-governance that we have in a constitutional republic, you don't have anything.
0: There it is.
1: Because if you do not have safe elections in this grand experiment in self-governance that we have in a constitutional republic, you don't have anything.
0: The Save America Act is the most important piece of legislation in America, bar none. You know who believes that? Everybody else except for Senate Republicans. This is where the Speaker had to play good party guy.
1: And we got to ensure it. We have to press for election integrity measures. That's why we've made it a top priority. It has been stuck in the Senate, and here's why. Because no Democrat in the House or Senate will vote for the Save America Act.
0: That is just not true. The only reason it's stuck in the Senate is because of Senate Republicans who are fakes. That's the only reason. Everybody knows the Democrat position on voting, folks. Democrats cheat. They support cheating. They make laws to legalize cheating. That's the Democrat position. Nobody is under any illusion, not even their own damn voters, about that. Democrats are cheats. They're thugs. They're criminals. Everybody knows it. The only reason why the Save America Act is not moving in the United States Senate is because of Senate Republicans. They believe it too. Hour two coming up. We'll stop down, folks, to pay attention to somebody else that Senate Republicans and Democrats are protecting. His Eminence, Dr. Fauci, after everything he did to us. Back in a minute.

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1: News this hour from Town Hall. I'm Rich Thomason. An inflation barometer that's closely monitored by the Fed has jumped through a three-year high, now topping 4%, and falling oil prices are expected to turn things around soon. Venezuela is reeling from a 1-2 punch delivered by two strong earthquakes, killed at least 164 people, injured almost 1,000.
2: Back-to-back powerful earthquakes have hammered Venezuela, collapsing buildings in the capital of Caracas. The U.S. Geological Survey says the first earthquake had a magnitude of 7.1 along the country's Caribbean coast. Minutes later, an even larger 7.5 magnitude earthquake struck. The U.S. Pacific Tsunami Warning Center has issued tsunami alerts for Puerto Rico and the Virgin Islands. I'm Lisa Dwyer.
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3: Estados Unidos, Panama, Qatar, Cuba, Nicaragua, Turquía, Jordania, Barbados, Curazao, Colombia, Reino Unido, Brasil, Mexico.
1: No reports of serious injuries or damage from earthquakes that rattled Northern California and Japan. President Trump presiding over opening ceremonies on the National Mall last night for a weeks-long celebration of America's 250th anniversary.
4: Tonight, as we stand on the edge of our 250th year of independence, I am thrilled to declare that America is back.
1: The Commerce Department reports the U.S. economy expanded at a solid 2.1% annual pace January through March. And on Wall Street, Dow futures up 119 points. NASDAQ futures ahead 680. More on these stories, townhall.com.
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11: Most polling shows that Republicans are going to have a tough time winning majorities in both houses of Congress in November. Voters blame Trump for inflation and believe that many of the necessities they need to purchase have become unaffordable. Two out of three voters don't believe that preventing Iran from building a nuclear weapon is worth the higher gas prices that they are paying. Voters never give a president credit for preventing bad things like a nuclear war from happening. President Trump should realize by now that the Islamic Republic will never agree to a deal that results in a Trump win. The mullahs read the polls and see the domestic political pressure to end the war. It's part of their strategy. We should stop chasing a bad deal. This does not mean that we should resume unlimited airstrikes, but rather targeted decapitation strikes against their leadership, as the Israelis used effectively. If Iranian leaders won't cut a deal, then let's get new ones. The real leverage we have against Iran is economic. We destroyed what Iran took decades to build. Their defense industrial base used to manufacture drones, missiles, and nuclear weapons. Inflation in Iran is running at 40%. The blockade collapsed the revenue stream used by the Revolutionary Guard Corps, their security services, and all the government infrastructure. If our blockade is allowed to continue and not stopped by Democrats and a few lame duck Republicans in Congress, we can eliminate the mullah's leverage over its people. We don't need regime change to pressure them into a better deal for us. Just perseverance. Intercepting what leaks out via Iran's shadow tanker fleet will speed the process. The best guess is this pressure will take 6 months to show results, right around the time of the elections. I'm Ben Strusand, and that's my view.
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13: Yep. But it ain't about how hard you hit. It's about how hard you can get hit and keep moving forward. How much you can take

0: want to get in touch with us? 281-558-5738, 281-558-KSEV. Proudest punch that you guys made to the program today. Also proud of my next guest, not only because of his myriad accomplishments in the realm of science, but also his willingness to serve in government, which I will be asking him about how that all went. When we talk to Dr. Robert Malone, who is joining us right now, he's an internationally recognized scientist and a physician, best-selling author, ethicist, political commentator, public figure in general. Dr. Malone, welcome back.
1: Hi, Chris. It's good to see you. I hope you're doing well.
0: Good to see you, sir. The drop that the DNI, Director of National Intelligence, Tulsi Gabbard, did on her last day as she would go to tend to her husband now, who was facing stage 4 cancer, God bless him. Just give me your overview when you heard about it, when you've seen the reporting on it, maybe you've seen some of the documentation. What's your view from 30,000 feet up?
1: So I've written quite a bit about this, and I don't know how many recordings and broadcasts I've done so far. It's certainly a hot topic. So this was foreshadowed by the testimony, sworn testimony in the Senate of CIA agent Jim Erdman.
0: Yeah.
1: And you'll recall that Jim, who's a friend of mine and head of, really functional head of Feds for Freedom, he'll be having a event in D.C. at the Willard on the 1st, just to let you know, and has now been forced to retire from the CIA consequent to that testimony. The testimony in the end of this month is his last day. The testimony was treated by corporate media as hearsay. But what Tulsi has done on her way out the door is really a gift to Jim in many ways. She's dropped the documentation that supports what he testified in the Senate. So that can no longer be treated as hearsay. It has a number of key components. One is that the headlines have focused on, at least on our side of the fence, is that it documents a 2024 instance of Dr. Fauci clearly, explicitly lying to Congress. Okay, so that has implications in terms of the issue about statute of limitations, because the prior lie to Congress involving his confrontation with Senator Rand Paul regarding the really the wordsmithing and plausible deniability around gain of function as a term was the basis for his crafty statement, I'll say it that way.
0: Or lie. I'll say it. His lies.
1: Well, yeah. I in D.C., lies are the main currency, and

0: you know, it's all a matter of degree. But lying to Congress, as Bannon and Navarro will tell you, can have consequences and should have consequences. So in this case, it's a lot less ambiguous. In that case, the term gain-of-function research had been carefully massaged by NIH to make it so that Fauci could make those statements with plausible deniability. Oh, well, your definition of gain-of-function research is not my definition of gain-of-function research, so I didn't really lie because I was using the official definition of the gain-of-function research that I had helped craft.
1: It's the the Bill Clinton argument. It all depends on what your definition of is.
0: Just so. Yeah. It is precisely, and you know, that's no accident, right? That is how DC operates.
1: Yes.
0: So it's the culture.
1: And it's not medicine, by the way. It's not science. And it's not, let me drill down into specifics if I can. Because there was one of the documents, and it was written about in several publications, that Dr. Fauci was pushing, and you and I have talked about this extensively, the absurd notion that this was a naturally occurring evolution of the bat China virus, the COVID-2 virus out of bats jumping naturally into human beings. Despite all of the researchers that were saying, no, there are definitely engineering markers on this, you can see this. While Fauci was commissioning papers, then he was pointing to those papers saying...
0: You're referring to the Nature paper called Proximal Origin of SARS-CoV-2.
1: Proximal Origin.
0: Still standing.
1: Yes, exactly, which, by the way, is utter BS, folks. While he was doing all of that, you had Peter Daszak of EcoHealth Alliance, and this was released in these files, basically admitting that the communist Chinese were bragging about teaching the bat virus to jump from bats into humans. And it was all courtesy of funding provided by NIH and the United States taxpayer. Address
0: in
1: that
0: particular, NIAID.
1: Yes.
0: As well as Defense Threat Reduction Agency, by the way. So it was both DOD and NIAID funding. A lot of people don't understand that Fauci was dual-hatted. He was in charge of both the DOD as well as the HHS infrastructure as it relates to these kinds of infectious disease-related activities, what's called dual-purpose research, which is the euphemism for we can do biowarfare research, but we don't have to call it that because it could ostensibly help us to protect us against the very thing that we're creating.
1: Understood. Okay, so let me just cut through the noise on this. Is it your belief that Fauci and the NIH honchos broke U.S. law and ethics in medicine?
0: So I think that's unequivocal, and they did so in a series of kind of sneaky moves that are kind of classic DC bureaucratic manipulation. But in this case, there is a direct lie to Congress in that Fauci testified that the events that you just described didn't happen, that he did not in any way influence or communicate with the intelligence community panels that were doing the assessments. But in fact, those intelligence community panels were appointed by Fauci to generate, so it would seem, the exact result that he wanted. And two key persons, it's not covered in the press, that sit on those panels and remain sitting on those panels are Kristen Anderson from the Scripps group down in La Jolla, who is one of the ones that was, you know, surreptitiously funded by Fauci and ran cover for him. And the other name is going to be familiar to you, Ralph Baric. So these people sat on this committee. They generated the response that Fauci wanted. There are reports. I have to be careful how I phrase this. There are first-person reports that I've heard that Fauci went in and discussed matters with the CIA at Langley and didn't have to sign in. So there's no paper record of him having done that. So it makes it pretty clear that this was all on the lowdown. And then there was a whistleblower, a federal contractor that acted as a whistleblower, and this dump from Tulsi documents that, that was unceremoniously basically canned or perp-walked within about 2 weeks of his whistleblower actions. So that's not legal.
1: Right. And you took me right where I wanted to go, because that's one documented case. But there are several other allegations that His Eminence, Dr. Fauci, and NIH honchos, in an effort to cover their own rear ends, retaliated against whistleblowers, which, again, is against whistleblower protection laws.
0: Such as, for instance, Jim Erdman.
1: Yeah, precisely. And so, and that begs the question. I know that, and maybe you've looked into this, because you're a well-rounded individual. You're not just a medical guy. I was confronting asking Senator Paul to talk about this. What is this all covered under the alleged pardon, which, by the way, the pardon should be challenged because it was printed out by President Otto Penn, not by Beijing Biden. But there's a wide range of illegality that Mr. Fauci is alleged to have conducted. And is it all covered by the pardon, or are there some areas where...
0: You're asking me for a legal opinion, and what it comes down to is that is going to have to be tested in the courts if it is ever going to be prosecuted. And we have a Justice Department that seems to have no appetite for that.
1: True.
0: I think the kindest thing we can say is they're so busy dealing with the lawfare that's being deployed on them by an activist judiciary that they don't have any oxygen to prosecute this case. Now, that's a little hard to maintain that fiction, because it's not like there's only 10 lawyers at the Justice Department.
1: Well, I mean, with Pam Bondi, it seemed like there were only 10. I mean, actually fewer. Dr. Robert Malone is our guest right now, folks. Internationally recognized scientist, physician, best-selling author, and ethicist. And this is going to lead to my final question to you about your time in government. If you were king for a day, if you were reforming what happened in the pandemic era, what safeguards would you give me the top three safeguards you would institute that we could erect to stop this tail wagging dog scenario from ever victimizing the American people ever again?
0: So in our new book, called The Grift, we lay out a number of those, and that one is still being finalized and negotiated with the publisher. But we lay out about 10 reforms. One of the top reforms that would be easiest to implement would be just putting term limits on these key federal officials, such as Dr. Fauci. So they can't have the tenure necessary to build up their library of dependent supporters, because that's what happens, is that they become virtual kings of their little kingdom because they build up this library of people that are dependent on them. And so that's certainly what happened with Fauci over 40 years. So that's one of them. Number two, I believe that there needs to be really aggressive prosecution of an international treaty having to do with gain-of-function research. Gain-of-function research is the real problem here. There needs to be a lot more oversight and tracking of federal funding that flows to a variety of entities. The Wuhan Institute of Virology is just the poster child here. And by the way, it's the old Wuhan Institute of Virology, which leaked like a sieve. It was notoriously bad.
1: Well, communists do that, you know, that they always cut corners, these commies.
0: Well, so what's happening, and it was revealed with this case of USDA having funded the Spanish laboratory that appears to have generated the or leaked the African swine fever virus that then ripped through local wild hogs. But of course, the Spanish have covered it up and deny it. But USDA was not even really aware that they were funding a gain-of-function research laboratory in Spain working on African swine fever virus. The point is that the left hand doesn't know what the right hand is doing. And that gets to this other huge story that's going on right now.
1: The biolabs.
0: Having to do with the, there's the biolabs, which was Tulsi's earlier drop. And we had documented all of those

0: and then automatically blocking the release of the money before it ever gets out the door, rather than retrospectively going around trying to hunt for it and bring the perps to justice when they've already offshored the capital and gotten out of the country, which is what happened in many cases with this Medicare fraud.
1: Well, I think situation. I played that soundbite for you where Dr. Fauci was testifying that we always trust the grantees, and he was asked by Senator Kennedy, I believe it was, you think China ever lied to you about their gain-of-function research? Well, we have no way of knowing, and it's like he admits in open testimony that we're giving money to communist China, and there's no way of checking on their progress, you know, what could go wrong? And that kind of leads me into my final question to you. You were serving in the new Trump administration. You were serving under the Health and Human Services Secretary, Mr. Kennedy. Just give me, I mean, as a man of science, as somebody who believes in data and cutting through the, if I can be blunt, cutting through the crap a lot of times, how was it serving in government for you? What kind of experience was it? Because I think it would drive somebody like me nuts.
0: It would, and it drove me nuts. That's that's the honest truth of it. Now, I was serving as a special government employee without pay.
1: Yeah.
0: Okay, so that was the worst of both worlds. I couldn't talk about what I was seeing. Now I can, by the way, since I made it clear I don't want to continue that relationship after the judiciary killed the ACIP. And now Bobby's talking about trying to recreate the ACIP, but he has to go as a supplicant to the judiciary. Oh, please, sir, can I be allowed to recreate the ACIP? What you're seeing now really play out is the slow collapse and burn of the MAHA initiative within government. It has got some successes, and I'll be speaking about this coming up at on July 1 in two different forums, and it's a key topic of another book called The Chronic Rebellion that's currently in editing for a different publisher than Skyhorse because it's too close to Skyhorse. But bottom line is, in my opinion, the secretary, now not, let's separate. There's Bobby Kennedy, a person, with these long-standing commitments to the vaccine harmed and to children and all of the passion. And then there's Secretary Kennedy, who was brought into the administration, has had to deal with the political realities of life in D.C. Secretary Kennedy has had some small successes that are more at the margins, and he really has been blocked in implementing the key MAHA agenda items that he committed to his base he was going to pursue. And it's not his fault. He just has encountered the functional reality of D.C. and the D.C. bureaucracy. The CDC is a hot mess. The FDA is a hot mess. The NIH hasn't been reformed despite Jay Bhattacharya's happy demeanor and pleasant conscience. So the truth is that we have this embedded bureaucracy that's invested in the way things are, and they have absolutely no interest in reform. And I'm reminded of the statement, I'm going to paraphrase, about the CIA. They have 40 ways to Sunday to screw you. That is basically also how the bureaucracy operates, and Secretary Kennedy has been on the receiving end of that, I put it gently. And so now we have to confront that a passionate, committed, experienced lawyer cannot overcome the inertia and bureaucracy. What are we going to do about it?
1: You know, and that's, in my mind, I think the legislature is partially to blame. They create this bureaucracy. And then and then they just leave it alone. They have no oversight. They create this federal leviathan that they have no.
0: This is one of my bitches, Chris. That in the failure of the legislature to act.
1: Yes.
0: They can't even pass a damn budget.
1: I know.
0: We're in a situation. Power doesn't just diffuse. Okay. A power vacuum created by the legislature is going to be filled, and it's being filled by the judiciary. And paradoxically, there's three different Supreme Court cases that have, you know, coming out of a conservative constitutionalist Supreme Court, have all combined to create a situation together.

0: with the judiciary, with the failure of the legislature. So the judiciary is now becoming the strongest branch of government. And they're functionally increasingly the ones that are governing. The Trump administration is having to basically go to judiciary and ask permission. The way they're killing stuff is they're saying, oh, you didn't follow proper procedure. And that is supported by a Supreme Court case. So that's what's happened, is that outside of foreign policy, Trump's increasingly tied down, yep, like as if he was in Lilliput.
1: Very well put, I got to say. And you know what? It's like Reagan said, Dr. Malone, that the bureaucracy is so massive that there isn't a prayer that these individuals have of properly administering it. And they just, it's the irresponsibility, Congress giving away its power and authority that we vested to it. They didn't have any right to do that. Look, I'm up against the clock here. Give me the name of the books that are coming out one more time that we should be on the lookout for.
0: So the one that is going to ship in August is called Homesteading for Health, and the homesteader community is on fire over that. They're really enjoying it, so that's good. Then the next one in line is called The Chronic Rebellion. That's the history of MAHA and how it fits into the populist tradition and the trajectory it's likely to have, and it's tracking right where I expected it to. Mm-hmm. And then the third one coming up is called The Grift, and that one is really powerful. We have movie people interested in it. Here's the Hollywood pitch. It's the intersection of The Sting, if you'll remember that, yeah, Paul Newman piece, and The Big Short and The Insider and, frankly, Chinatown, because the ending is not very pleasant.
1: No, and again, if I can properly quote Reagan, this government is too big and spends too much. That's our problem. Dr. Robert Malone, internationally recognized scientist, physician, best-selling author, 3 books coming out. Are you kidding me? I struggle just to get one cranked out. He's an ethicist, political commentator, and, of course, a political figure these days. Sir, always appreciate the time and the expertise.
0: Thank you, Chris. Thanks for having me on.
1: Telephone number is 281-558-5738, 281-558-KSEV. Get to break. On the way back, folks, we'll take your phone calls if you want to talk about your government's out of control and your government has no interest in reigning in that government because it's so out of control. And your job is to, what, pay for it all, even if that government is hurting you? Oh, by the way, they deny you the Save America Act, too, folks, and there's a good reason for that. Back in a minute, Chris Salcedo's show on The Voice.
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9: From the KSEV Weather Center, today we'll see partly sunny skies with a high of 94. Tonight will be mostly clear and humid with a low of 78. Tomorrow expect partly sunny skies and humid conditions with temperatures reaching a high of 93. Moving on to Saturday, it will be mostly sunny with a high of 94. Sunday will be partly sunny, becoming breezy in the afternoon and reaching a high of 93. Finally, Monday will bring mostly sunny weather with a high of 95. With the KACV Weather Center forecast, I'm AccuWeather meteorologist Joe Lundberg.

0: Welcome back, my friends. You found the Chris Salcedo Show. I am your liberty-loving Latino. Do not confuse me with loudmouth leftist Latinos out there. I actually love my country. Love my state, the United States of America, and the great state of Texas. Back to the timeline, because before we got to Dr. Malone, I didn't have the opportunity to get to Senator John Cornyn. Senator John Cornyn was weighing in yesterday, and again, my timeline kind of got a little jumbled up here. Because John Cornyn, when he puts this stuff out, you know they're feeling the heat. You know, they just got a swift kick in the groin after the United States Senate, under Republican control, the uniparty control, had been giving the country the middle finger for the last year. We with our president, gave a kick in the groin to something that these guys care about, which is expanding government power, stealing your money to expand that power to do so. So Senator John Cornyn, who won't shut up, Barry, if you're out there listening, I'm sorry, man, he won't shut up. He gets out on social media, and instead of losing gracefully, he's constantly trying to save his worthless legacy, and in so doing, he keeps on reaffirming why he got voted out to begin with. Here's John Cornyn. There are opportunity costs to a talking filibuster, and this is one of the most serious, he says. And he cites a guy by the name of Mike Fragoso. I have no idea who Mike Fragoso is. But Mike Fragoso says, that's why today, the fewer the judges we need to confirm after the midterms, the better. So what John Cornyn is saying here is, hey, if we were spending all this time on the Save America Act, we couldn't be confirming President Trump's judges. And by extension, his other appointees, U.S. attorneys. Can anybody tell me what's wrong with what Senator John Cornyn is arguing here? Can anybody tell me how this is a good test? I like to put something. Remember, this is your daily excursion into critical thinking. What is wrong with what John Cornyn just said there? He's saying we can't spend all this time on the Save America Act because we've got to approve all of Trump's judges and Trump's appointees. What's the problem with what he just said? 281-558-5738. Can anybody tell me? 281-558-5738. Let me get out to Tony. Tony, welcome to the Salcedo Show. What is wrong with what John Cornyn just said? Do you know?
1: What's wrong with everything he says?
0: Well, there's that.
1: But first of all, let me tell you, did you see Mike Johnson's middle name? I couldn't believe this. It's Mike Small Johnson. Who would name their kid that, Chris?
0: How long you been sitting on that one?
1: I was just thinking about that earlier because I come to this point, Chris.
0: Yeah, yeah.
1: You know, we're being played like a bunch of damn fools, Chris. The Republicans don't even have the decency to get a new game. They play the same old wore out game time after time. You know, us good Republicans can't get nothing done because the bad Republican game. They do that here in Texas. It's the same game. The Senate plays the House on that, and the House plays the Senate on that in Washington.
0: But they get away with it so well. They get away with it.
1: Yeah. Yeah, because we're, I guess we are fools, Chris. But here's another game they play. The Speaker of the House is the most super globalist of them all, and they always get voted in as Speaker. Why? Because they get tapped in. They're the fall guy, so the other Republicans can sit back and go, it ain't me, it's him. He's a Speaker. He should be getting it done. I ain't doing nothing. I'm trying to help, you know.
0: I hear you.
1: It's wore out, Chris. It's a wore out game, and it hasn't changed.
0: Well, true, but I think we're catching on by virtue of the fact that, you know, look, President Trump, what he did yesterday, denying this bipartisan, meaning doing everything the Democrats' way, this boondoggle, this uniparty boondoggle, it hurt them. It hurt them bigly. So let me just ask you, Senator Cornyn says We can't do the Save America Act because if we take up all this legislative time, we won't be able to approve Trump's judges and Trump's appointees. What's wrong with what he's saying there, Tony? Think. Because you've been listening to the show. You know exactly what I've been informing the audience about. Tell me what is wrong with his rationale there.
1: They have more than enough time. They're all, like you said, they're always on vacation. Just don't take the vacation and get the work done.
0: Oh, yeah. You're so close. You're so close, my man. Tony, thank you very much. Telephone number is 281-558-5738. 281-558-KSEV. What is wrong? And by the way, John Cornyn's argument is excrement, folks. Absolutely full-blown poo-poo, caca, excrement. All right? I can tell you that much. Why is it poo-poo, caca, excrement? Tell me what. I've been telling the audience for the last year about what's been going on. Tell me why John Cornyn's saying, hey, we can't do the Save America Act because it would take us away from approving President Trump's U.S. attorneys and his judges and all the appointees. We have a job to do in the Senate. We gotta work for President Trump. Tell me what's wrong with his argument there. 281-558-5738. Come on. Be a mensch, folks. Somebody out there has got to know the answer. Joe, welcome to the Chris Salcedo Show. What's the answer? What is wrong with his argument?
2: I'm assuming they can appoint judges out of session.
0: You're hitting on the vacation theme that Tony was hitting on. That's part of it. You're so dang close. Let me see if I
2: got one other question for you though.
0: I'll give you the time, I promise. What has the United States Senate done since the Big Beautiful Bill to codify the America First agenda into law?
2: Nothing.
0: Exactly. So that is your answer. Put it all together. Why is John Cornyn's argument of, hey, we can't have the filibuster to pass the Save America Act because it would take up precious Senate time of approving all of Trump's nominees? What's wrong with that argument?
2: Well, it's obviously insincere based on the pattern that they're not trying to do anything anyway, I guess is what you're saying. I mean, they could have done it by now, obviously.
0: So damn close. Okay, go ahead. I promise you. What is your question?
2: Well, I just want to say real fast about, I call in once in a while on the Chris X show and your show, and I listen, and you and him talk one time about you're always 100% on the right page. And I called in a day before yesterday with Chris X, and I said I got a little over my skis, and he corrected me, and he was correct. I said, why doesn't Trump, talk about all these fake Republicans? Why doesn't, as much as Trump blasts people and it's so effective, why isn't he blasting these people, all these fake Republicans, at 23 that you named? Why doesn't he just go down the list and say, these guys are the traitors. This is why we can't do anything. And, Chris told me, specifically with Alaska and Susan Collins and Murkowski and, who else are you going to get there and blah, blah, blah. But what's interesting is he always seems to be pushing back and giving us the same lines the Republicans give us. He constantly talks about how, John Cornyn voted with us 80% of the time, but when someone doesn't do what they want, y'all want to vote them out and blah, blah, blah, blah, blah. And I'm like, look, it's time for zero tolerance. I understand right now you might not be able to complain about someone in Alaska or someone in Maine or Vermont or something or whatever. I get that one. But it's as you've been pointing out, it's time for zero tolerance. We need constitutional, a constitutional party. We don't have it. That's what we need. And we need people, whether it's similar to Rand Paul and whoever, and Ron Paul and whoever, we need people who are actually constitutional conservatives, period. This is a constructionist view of the Constitution. This is what it was made for. This is why, based on the Federalist Papers, here we are. We're doing this by and for the people. And we need to get more and more of those people to show the dichotomy between them and the fake Republicans that you talk about every day.
0: John Cornyn, Bill, thank you, buddy. Thank you, Joe. Bill Cassidy, John Cornyn, Tom Tillis, Mitch McConnell. These guys are not voting with us 80% of the time. They are voting with Democrats. They are seeking common ground with Democrats so they can increase government's power. They are doing nothing to reverse the size and scope of the federal establishment. Zero. Nothing. They're saying the only thing that can be done is where we and Democrats agree. Even when they're in the flippin' majority, Democrats never, never operate in that fashion. Never. The Democrats say it's our way or the highway when they're in the majority. And then you know who agrees? Mitch McConnell. Mitch McConnell will be the first one. John Cornyn will be the first one finding the way to a microphone. Well, we're not in charge. You know, we got to defer to the Democrats. When the Republicans are in charge, they're like, well, we got to go along with the Democrats will allow us to do. It's BS. It's 100% BS, as Tony was saying. It's uniparty BS. Everything is viewed through the Democrat socialist lens. Everything. And I'm sick of it. And you should be too. This is why we call this program your daily excursion into critical thinking. Think! Think! They don't want you to. They've raised your children inside of GovEd not to do this thing we call think. What has the Republicans in the United States Senate done for us in opposition to Democrats? We can all agree Democrat policy prescriptions are harmful to the United States, and I've gone down the laundry list. You've seen what they've done. It's not a mystery what they've done to us.
3: Oh, no, you can't blame Democrats for the millions of criminal illegal aliens.
0: Oh, I can't? It was their policy. They implemented it. They did it to us.
3: Well,
0: this is John Cornyn, folks. This is Mitch McConnell.
3: Oh, well, you know, there's really not much you can do about illegal immigration
0: until President Trump shows up and voila, magically, something can be done against illegal immigration. Huh, go figure. What the hell? 281-558-5738, 281-558-KZB. Stacy, I'm hoping you have the answer. John Cornyn says that, hey, we can't do the Save America Act and take up this precious Senate time because we're busy confirming President Trump's judges and appointees. What's wrong with Senator Cornyn's argument there?
4: I would say because they have not confirmed any zero.
0: Well,
4: is that the correct answer?
0: That is the most correct answer out of what I've heard so far. They have confirmed some, but not anywhere near enough. You know how many U.S. attorney vacancies out of 94 that we have right now?
4: No, how many?
0: 90.
4: Yeah.
0: And
4: yeah,
0: you know,
4: definitely, I know that they've done more under other administrations where they just push stuff through.
0: Right. Do you know? Well, wait a minute. Republicans always vote for Democrats. When Beijing Biden put all these apparatchiks, these unqualified judges and U.S. attorneys, when he put them up, John Cornyn tripped all over himself to vote for them, as did so many other Republicans, so-called Republicans, right? But here comes President Trump. Do you know they're on vacation again right now in the United States Senate, Stacey?
4: Yeah, and that's what ticks me off as a voter, and that's, of course, why I did not vote for Cornyn.
0: Do you know what pro forma session means?
4: No, you got me on that one.
0: Okay, I'm holding in my hand a gavel. The pro forma session of Congress is every 3 days, somebody in the U.S. Senate comes up with a gavel and goes, the Senate is now in session. The Senate is now out of session. And you know what that's designed to do?
4: Keep them from having to do anything?
0: No. That stops President Trump from making something called a recess appointment. So right now, John Cornyn is in full-throated support, as is Bill Cassidy, Tom Tillis, and the 24 fake Republicans. They are in full support of a pro forma session of Congress. The Republicans are stopping President Trump from getting his appointees into positions of power where they need to be to bring Democrats accountable. Do you know why? Because the Republicans, far from what John Cornyn is saying, confirming President Trump's nominees, they are actively stopping President Trump's nominees.
4: Right. Well, that's kind of what I understood, and
0: yes,
4: that's why I was thinking that was the correct answer, is they are not, you know, first of all, they're not passing any of the agenda that we voted for, that
0: right.
4: the majority of the people voted for. And, you know, that's their job. And I think that they, and that's what kicks off, I know, me and
0: yes.
4: a lot of people, is it's like, it's we the people. It's not us or, you know, us working for them. It's them working for us. And we just, we got to get the creeps out of there.
0: That's the theory anyway.
4: Don't
0: that's the way
4: understand.
0: It's the way it's supposed to be. Stacey, you got
4: right.
0: it. Congratulations. Thank you very much for the call. Telephone number is 281-558-5738. 281-558-KSEV. And there you have the duplicity of John Cornyn and Mitch McConnell and Lisa Murkowski and Tom Cotton and John Barrasso. Yeah, we can't do the Save America Act because we're busy fulfilling President Trump's agenda while they're actively thwarting President Trump's agenda. Ta-da! Grift. That's Senate Republicans. And there's only one solution to that, folks. They need to be voted out. Chris Salcedo Show, The Voice of Texas. More from my timeline coming up next.
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0: Third Rail last night with me and Alexander Muse. You saw the breaking news. This show we told you about, Baby Annalise, this popped up on my timeline in real time yesterday, folks. Baby Annalise, for those of you who don't remember, she was she's 2.5 years old. She was at a party with family, got as kids typically do, got out of the attention span of the adults, ended up in the pool, and was underwater for 2 minutes. And Texas Children's Hospital wanted to declare her brain dead after 14 hours. The family fought it, got temporary restraining orders. They wanted the right to try to save her life using things like hyperbaric treatment and stem cell treatment to try to bring the baby back. She was only underwater for 2 minutes, and there's case after case, hundreds of cases, where children have made a full recovery if given the opportunity. And according to what the parents and those who have been talking to the Chris Salcedo show, according to their evaluation, Texas Children's wasn't willing to do that for goodness knows whatever reasons. Some are suggesting that it was for organ harvesting. Others were suggesting that the diagnosis may have been premature, but they were in for a penny, in for a pound. If they allowed the child to go to another facility and the child was saved, what would that do to the reputation of Texas Children's? Anyway, she is out of Texas to Louisiana, where apparently they value life and the ability of a family to try to save their precious little girl. So, an update for you all on that. Back to the timeline, folks. Cornyn wasn't done. Cornyn jumped and said, there is not a single instance in U.S. history where the talking filibuster has resulted in a favorable outcome for the proponent. That's just a lie. That's just a lie. And not only did Mike Lee take Senator Cornyn to the woodshed, Senator Mike Lee take John Cornyn to the woodshed, so did your liberty-loving Latino. The 1965 Voting Rights Act, I said to John Cornyn, you're on the wrong side of history again, John. I understand you and your left-wing pals may not consider the outcome favorable, but history shows that the traditional Founding Fathers filibuster revealed the lack of character of the opponents of the act, rallied the country, and led to the passage once opponents were worn down and acquiesced. That's the history. That's exactly the process that could have been used had Senate Republicans been more devoted to the country, to free and fair elections, than they were to Democrats. If they had started work on the Save America Act right after the Big Beautiful Bill, but they didn't. They started running out the clock. Mike Lee said, John Cornyn, your memo perfectly illustrates why the talking filibuster is necessary. Not why we would avoid it like the plague or pretend it doesn't exist. And I said, save your breath, Senator. Caliphate Cornyn doesn't believe in hard work the way the people he chooses not to represent do. Because Mike Lee said this, the procedural hurdles you list, including the two speech rule quorum, calendar drag, and opportunity costs, are real. But they're also manageable. And in many instances, can even be used to strengthen our negotiating position if Republicans actually use the rules instead of surrendering to them. The alternative, walking away from the Save America Act, has far higher costs, another election without proof of citizenship, more erosion of public confidence, and Democrats continue to weaponize the same procedures against us. We can hold quorum. We can manage two-speech rule. We can prioritize. Folks, I'll add this. Senator Thune can pack the legislative tree so the Democrats can't add stupid, unconstitutional, and anti-American amendments. If John Cornyn were as committed to free and fair elections as 84% of the country is. The Senate should turn immediately to Save America Act, debate it, and pass it. Election integrity isn't optional and isn't going away. Let's do the work. Let's save America. Let's pass the Save America Act. You're preaching to the wrong individual, Senator Lee. John Cornyn is lazy and doesn't believe in doing any work for the people of Texas, or for this country, period. Anna Paulina Luna, Thune just got unanimous consent, meaning not one senator objected, for the Senate to adjourn for 19 days. They're going on vacation again. Running and hiding again. Anna Paulina says, Thune is running and hiding. And yes, he is. Because if you saw his body language when President Trump was doing this yesterday, have a listen to what the president said coming out of that meeting.
1: So, I think we had a really great meeting. And we're very proud of the party. We like our leader. We like everybody really in the room. I don't like a few people, but that's okay. I think you know who they are. But I'll give you that information someday. But for the most part, we have a really well-unified party. And
0: No, Mr. President, you don't. The United States Senate Republicans have been shivving you and your voters and 84% of the country in the back. Sorry. They just have. 24 fake Republicans have been siding with socialists against this country and against you and against 84% of the country on free and fair elections. John Barrasso, folks, is now standing behind President Trump instead of standing as he always typically is with John Thune with his hand up the backside, you know, moving the mechanism.
1: I said it very strongly. We have the hottest country anywhere in the world. We're the most powerful. We're the smartest. We're the most respected. 2 years ago, we were a laughingstock all over the world. We had a terrible group of people represented us. Every leader, I just left G7, every leader, and we had a lot of people in addition to G7, as you know, came. Everyone said, what we've done in a year and a half is a miracle. We have the hottest country in the world. And
0: they're still laughing at us, Mr. President, but they're laughing at the United States Senate. Because it's the hand den. Make sure nothing positive for the American people gets done and everything for corporate interests and special interests gets done.
1: We want to keep it that way. We have more factories being built right now than we have at any point at any time in the history of our country. And all of those factories are opening up soon. It's all jobs. And our job numbers are incredible anyway. I see that oil just broke the $70 number. Who would have thought that was going to happen?
0: Falling. And President Trump's saying gas prices aren't falling fast enough, oil companies. All right, kids. Tomorrow, Dominion drops the lawsuit against Mike Lindell and MyPillow. We'll get into it on The Voice of Texas.

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1: News this hour from Town Hall. I'm Rich Thomason. The death toll has risen to at least 164 in earthquake-stricken Venezuela, with almost 1,000 people injured.
2: It was like a scene from a horror movie.
1: A quake survivor in Caracas heard there through a translator. The BBC's Will Grant is in the region.
3: The Interior Minister, Diosdado Cabello, has been on state television and said that there are collapsed buildings in Caracas. So we're trying to find out exactly how many and whether or not people are trapped inside. Of course, we've seen images of emergency services on the scenes there. The tremors were felt as far away as the Colombian capital, Bogota, and it does seem that many thousands of residents of the Venezuelan capital, Caracas, remain outside their homes.
1: A 7.2 magnitude tremor followed by a 7.5, and then numerous aftershocks. President Trump says the U.S. is helping Venezuela. Still high gas prices on the decline, just in time for the July 4th getaway.
4: AAA estimates more than 72 million Americans will be on the move ahead of America 250 4th of July celebrations taking place in every state. As for getting there, 4.9 million will take a train or bus, 5.9 million are scheduled to fly, and more than 61 million expected to drive. Which leads us to the price of gas, regular unleaded on average down to $3.92 a gallon. That's down from an average of $4.51 a gallon a month ago. Laura Winters reporting.
1: And while falling oil prices are expected to take a bite out of inflation, it hasn't happened just yet. An inflation barometer that is closely followed by the Federal Reserve Board has jumped to a three-year high. It is now topping 4%. Stocks are mixed on Wall Street with the Dow up 254 points, but the NASDAQ is down 297 points. More on these stories, townhall.com.
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1: The Trump administration offering loans aimed at encouraging the development of 10 large nuclear reactors to help meet the needs of energy-hungry data centers.
6: Energy Secretary Chris Wright announced the $17.5 billion worth of loans on Tuesday. He cited what he called a tremendous interest among developers of data centers, known as hyperscalers, those who would buy the power, as well as utility and energy companies. The department said 70 utility and energy companies signed letters of intent that identified proposed sites. Nuclear currently provides about 20% of total electricity in the United States. Bob Agner reporting.
1: Many of the attic apartments inside the picturesque buildings of Paris proving to be a hostile environment during the current blistering European heat wave. A study finds that living under Paris roofs during heat waves increases death risk significantly. Iconic yet heat-conducting zinc rooftops magnify the problem. News and analysis, townhall.com. It is...
7: From the KSEV Weather Center, today we'll see partly sunny skies with a high of 94. Tonight will be mostly clear and humid with a low of 78. Tomorrow expect partly sunny skies and humid conditions with temperatures reaching a high of 93. Moving on to Saturday, it will be mostly sunny with a high of 94. Sunday will be partly sunny, becoming breezy in the afternoon and reaching a high of 93. Finally, Monday will bring mostly sunny weather with a high of 95. With the KACV Weather Center forecast, I'm AccuWeather meteorologist Joe Lundberg.
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12: 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We're at 48th and 6th in Midtown Manhattan, heard around the country, around the world, where the biggest debate is, are we in a blue bubble? Last night, I thought the president was great. He was just gave a good speech about the country, kicking off the big fair in Washington, D.C., leading up to July 4th. I'll be there with this show, 29th and 30th, so Monday and Tuesday. Actually get in on Sunday night. It's going to be great to have a chance to be on the grounds that is nothing but red, white, and blue, and have a chance to go to the Smithsonian. Everyone should do it. What they have there in the American Museum, not that the others aren't great, but the American Museum is something you got to go to. It's hard to get through in one day, but thoroughly worth it, especially if it's your family and they're old enough. On this hour, I'm going to be joined by Jeff Lax. He's a CUNY professor speaking up for the anti-Semitism raging in this city, and got to get his take on socialism and why it's taking root. Washington State, Washington, D.C., mayor of Seattle, of course. Then you got what's happening here in New York City, the mayor. And then you got three more joining, who's ever in the squad, clearly socialist. And then El Sayed, among his many attributes, which I find disgusting, is he's a socialist. He is a leading contender to be the Democratic nominee over in Michigan to be senator. So don't tell me this is a movement that's not eating up the Democratic Party. Let's get to the big three.
13: Number three.
14: I think it matters tremendously for the mentality, the psyche, and most importantly, the momentum for this team that has grabbed a hold of the imagination of America to continue that, to continue to bring people into the tent, to continue to prove that they are worthy of our time.
12: That is the great Alexi Lalas. Third and final group game for Team USA, and their next round opponent is all but set. We preview the game and more while playing, while going over the rest of the field.
13: Number two.
15: I think we've been clear. You can call it a fee, you can call it a toll, call it whatever you want. If you are charging money to use the streets, we won't support it, we won't tolerate it, we won't allow it. And I think there was unanimity in that room on that point.
12: I hope so. Iran talks have one short-term benefit. Oil is flowing and prices are dropping. Question, at what diplomatic and military cost?
13: Number one.
16: I think what is the Democratic Party if not its voters? And what we saw yesterday evening were Democrats across the city turning out and voting for a new kind of politics.
12: That is Oran Mamdani. You can't hide it. The Dems are in a civil war, and New York's primary results are just the latest proof. The socialists know it, and it's time for the progressives to admit it. And dare I say, fight it. Josh Krashauer joins us now. He's a political expert, Fox News radio political analyst. Josh, I mean, there's no doubt about it. I think Republicans might be looking at their own mini-civil war after Trump is gone. And that's a good conversation I look forward to having. But right now, this has to be a five-alarm fire for Democrats who watched Hakeem Jeffries go for two of the three winners yesterday and lose both times, and now pretend that that is no big deal. Is it a big deal?
17: I think it's more than a minor civil war. I think this could define the battle for the nomination, the presidential nomination in 2028. And Democratic leaders have been asleep at the wheel in confronting the rise of the DSA, which I'm so struck by how many media outlets use the word democratic socialist to describe these characters. The Chevalier said last night on national TV, she's basically a communist. She was asked if she was a communist and did not deny it. I mean, these are radical beyond belief, and we've talked a lot about candidates like Hamawi in New Jersey and El Sayed. We've talked about Graham Platner. I mean, these are off the charts radicals, and not only as democratic leaders, even though they don't agree with them, they've totally avoided the issue, and now the cancer is metastasizing, and it's a five-alarm fire on Capitol Hill for the Democratic Party. If they don't confront the issue, Chuck Schumer's not going to be around the Senate in a couple years. Hakeem Jeffries may have the same problem that Kevin McCarthy faced.
18: Absolutely.
17: If he becomes the Speaker. I mean, these are really, really big issues that are confronting the Democratic Party that are only getting worse because they delayed the challenge for so long, or they delayed confronting the challenge. And by the way, like, the biggest elections are still yet to come. New York was a big one, but we've got Colorado next Tuesday where there's a socialist, another DSA socialist, who's leading against a liberal congresswoman, Diana DeGette. We have a Senator John Hickenlooper, who no one talks about a lot, but he's a very well-respected moderate who is in danger of losing a Senate seat to a socialist. And then later on in August, you have these Michigan races where we've talked about this before. There was a Hezbollah supporter that got elected in a lower-level Board of Regents election, which was shocking. But you also could have El Sayed winning and other very radical candidates emerging from that primary. So this is a problem that's not just a Hakeem Jeffries problem. It is the Senate candidates in these big races, in swing states, many of them, are off the charts radical, and it's a big, big red flag for the Democratic Party.
18: So I just want you to hear, I mean, Jamie Harrison came out, and I'll paraphrase, hey, socialists, if you're going to rip apart the Democratic Party, don't use its infrastructure and its resources to get elected and then destroy it, right? He used to run the DNC. I'm not a fan of his, but he's right. They let Bernie Sanders come in and run as a Democrat, and he's not. And these people are not Democrats.
17: Yeah, Jamie Harrison is, I mean, there are many critiques of him, but he's a team player, partisan first and forever. And he understands, because of that, like, that these people aren't on his team. He actually understands that they actually want to take over the party. I think Melissa DeRosa on Fox had called them parasites on Special Report, that they basically are using the institution to take it over and promote dangerous ideologies and radicalism from the party. So they basically want to end the party here, or prevent it from actually doing its job, and then taking it over from within. And that's what's going on in New York. Now, I mean, look, the battle is early, and there's certainly plenty of opportunities for Democrats to spend money to attack a lot of these off-the-charts radical candidates, but they're not doing it in Maine with Graham Platner. Like, they you can see what happened in Maine, where Chuck Schumer was endorsing Janet Mills, the governor, was afraid because Platner was getting momentum and leading in the polls. He didn't want to spend money. He didn't want to go after Platner. And now Platner and his brand of socialism is reflective of the party all over. Same with Mamdani. Like, the Democrats did not want to go after Mamdani in the mayor's race, and they just kind of let things go by the wayside. He ends up winning the nomination, winning the general election, and now he's basically a force in New York City and beyond, New York City Democratic politics and beyond. So this is, I do think it's like a cancer within the party. People who are party people, people who are very liberal, but they understand the importance of having a healthy party institution, are now publicly raising the red flag and saying how much of a danger this is, even to democracy. But it's pretty late in the game, and Chuck Schumer still sounds, and to some extent Jeffries, sound oblivious to the situation that they're confronting.
18: Hey, Josh, the other thing is anti-Semitism. I mean, anti-Israel anti-Semitism. And the Islamic extremist doctrine, pro-Hamas. I mean, this is the attitude that's permeating through, let alone the abolish prisons, abolish ICE, abolish prisons, abolish the border. Really?
17: Well, one thing that we talk about a lot on the show is that, you know, as extreme and heinous as these anti-Semitic and anti-Israel comments are, Democrats kind of excuse them by saying, well, maybe we can still, you know, we can kind of just avoid talking about it and still win these elections.
18: Blame Bibi.
17: Here's the problem, Brian, that the people who have these heinous pro-terrorism, anti-Israel views also have a lot of other views, like get rid of prisons, let's not give criminal penalties to murderers. I mean, that's Chevalier right there. She's on record in many contexts saying those exact things. Open borders. The people who are the most anti-Israel hold all kinds of radical, just beyond the pale political views that are going to be toxic for the party, both you know, in their own races, but certainly beyond, and how it reflects the party brand. So, like, Democrats may say, well, Israel's not popular anymore within the Democratic Party, so we don't need to worry about that. But the problem is that almost all of these candidates, they're not just radical on Israel, they're radical on all these other important issues that affect people's daily lives, and that's going to be a rude wake-up to them in Congress and see what their views actually are.
18: Right. I mean, Letitia James came out on this, and she basically, she endorsed Mondami. I think, if I can remember correct, did she endorse Mondami?
17: Yeah, I mean, some of them endorsed Mondani after he won the nomination, but yeah, like they jumped on Team Mondani when they saw where the winds were blowing, and instead of trying to fight Mondani from within, they kind of were like, well, I really don't like Cuomo, he's a little sleazy, and instead of doing what it takes to actually, like they do against Republicans, and fight Republicans with that same fervor, they basically let socialists and the DSA in New York in the tent, and now they're taking over the party, and they're you know, creating chaos, as we can see.
18: So New York Attorney General Letitia James said this on another network: some of the candidates that Mondami has supported are individuals who don't understand the politics of New York City, the cultural differences from district to district, who have not been part of the history and the struggle of some of these districts and are relatively new to the body politic. And she went off. So for her to do that, and Akeem Jeffries says it's no big deal, I'm wondering if Democrats don't bring up and say, I am different than this, Republicans are going to have a field day, don't you think?
17: Oh, yeah. I mean, look, the big tests are going to be in some of these swing New York congressional races outside of the city. So there are races in Long Island where Democrats have had some real struggles in the past, even when Democrats have done well overall. I'm thinking of Swazi and thinking of Gillen in New York, in those Long Island seats. But also Mike Lawler is certainly... he has a more moderate challenger in Westchester, but my God, I haven't heard her give a response, and she's going to have Connolly the nominee for the Democrats. She's going to have to speak out against the socialists, and I don't know if talking points are going to be good enough. There has to be a sort of a moral outrage to convince some of these suburban moderates that this is not the kind of Democratic Party they want to see. So I know the line from a lot of Schumer and Jeffries and a lot of Democratic officials on record has been, well, look, we're moderates in these districts. But the problem has been that they're not willing to confront the extremists. They're not willing to speak out against the anti-Semitism. And maybe it was just about anti-Semitism, they could get away with it. But because they want to abolish the police and because they want to end jails and incarceration, those issues are going to translate down to the party at large, especially in New York. So, I mean, those are going to be the Lawler race, especially, I think, is going to be a big test case of whether the larger brand problems for the party are going to affect even some of their more moderate candidates.
18: John Fetterman writes, anti-Israel, anti-American, anti-Western civilization. Why am I the only Democrat in the U.S. Senate that refuses to excuse this or defend any of these self-identified communists? That's a Democrat. Now, keep him on the Wall Street Journal editorial. I won't bore you with the whole thing, but they say, after Tuesday, Democrats offered even less resistance than before Tuesday. They'll face more socialist challenges across the country. And history says they'll try to survive by accommodating the left ideas. Medicare for all, higher income taxes, a wealth tax. Abolish ICE are going to be Democratic agenda. If not in swing districts in 2026, then in the Democratic presidential primary in 2028, the DSA is a growing force and has already captured the mayor's office. Bernie Sanders is closer to achieving the dream of capturing the Democratic Party for the left through a younger generation. Do you want to challenge anything that I just read from the Wall Street Journal editorial board?
17: I would just underscore it by saying this is not a New York, this is not just a New York City. It's pretty much every city in the country, every big city in the country, the DSA has as much or is threatening to have as much power as actual Democratic moderate institutions. And these are one party states, as cities, as you well know, Brian. Like, there's no Republican Party competitive in most American cities. So basically the DSA has become that second party. In Los Angeles, for example, you've got DSA challenging, you know, we talk a lot about Spencer Stratt, but it's the DSA candidate that actually went on to the second round against Karen Bass, who's pretty to the left herself. So, and it's not just the cities, too. We talk about Michigan. Next week in Colorado, there's a statewide primary where John Hickenlooper is facing a socialist. Diana DeGette in Denver facing a socialist. This is metastasizing. So, you know, Democrats may want to comfort themselves in saying this is just these two districts in three districts in New York City. It is spreading. Mamdani allowed it to spread beyond the mayor's race, and now these congressional results are allowing it to spread well past New York City.
18: Yeah, I can't wait. I would just love to see Chuck Schumer just call a press conference and just say this is not my party. You know, if you want me out as majority leader, go ahead. Minority leader, go ahead. But I don't recognize this party. And the thug, because AOC looks like she's running for president.
17: They have the money and they have the resources to go after these socialist candidates, but they're worried about, again, that these actually, these radical candidates have more grassroots support than they would like to acknowledge.
18: But they say only 7% of the Democratic Party members showed up for this election that gave it a Mondami. 7%!
17: Yeah, I mean, look, it's the problem in our politics these days is that the passionate crazies that are the ones that show up, and the people who are normal tend not to vote or just don't realize that there's an election, a primary election that's in the middle of June or in the middle of the summer that's taking place. So that's part of the problem, that is the people that have taken over and are the most passionate on the Democratic Party side, say this writ large too, is that they're the ones who are the most extreme and they're the ones dominating the process as a result.
18: Josh, crazy times. Remember the day when, Bill Clinton and George Bush, there wasn't much difference in their economy and their push for military. It was personal. It was one dodged the draft and one was a hero at 19. Now, but the country was making a choice. But now I feel if the country goes to any of these socialists and for a major seat, I mean, that is a dramatically different country. They want to pack the court. They want to add two states. They want to get rid of the Electoral College. They want to have a wealth tax. Their goal is a wealth tax federally when it's failed everywhere in Europe and in the Nordic states, in the Nordic countries. So, I mean, this is a dramatic change come Election Day in 26 and for sure in 28. Final thought?
17: Well, I'm grateful that we've been talking about this for a long time. I mean, this shouldn't come as a surprise to any of your listeners. Sadly, I think the New York Times and some even the local papers in New York

0: and also the America 250. And I got some polling numbers that are both encouraging and discouraging. So your thoughts next.
1: Giving you everything you need to know. You're with Brian Kilmeade.

0: guys, do you know how many data brokers have your information without your knowledge? They buy some of the data from retailers, they get hospitals, social media sites, municipalities, the list goes on. Those same brokers sell your data along with hundreds of thousands of other people to anyone who wants them for pennies on the dollar. 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

0: 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It's Brian Kilmeade.
1: His book is available at Barnes and Nobody's. Host of Fox and Friends in One Nation, Brian Kilmeade. Brian, even before COVID, people were asking you to wear a mask.
2: Are you just you, actually?
1: Yeah, it was just me in the bedroom. Are you looking? And it's funny because I didn't never see his face anyway. Three in a row, my God. But really, what idea is more worthy of the Democrat Party than having women teach men about masculinity in a camp? That's like Brian Kilmeade teaching me how to make friends. Like Brad Pitt.
2: Yeah.
1: I mean, how did he get on screen? Dog. Woof, woof, Brian.
2: Right, I don't judge men.
1: Yeah, you don't.
2: And I don't think this is the way to go, but I never ran for president.
3: You say the circumcisions got cut?
2: Yeah, no longer.
1: All right, enough of that dirty humor. I won't have it here.
2: Really?
1: Kilmeade, you must hear Nobody Cares a lot.
2: Not really, just on this show. Just on this show and around you. If I ever worked with Greg, I'd have actually no self-esteem at all. But I just get him in small doses every once in a while.
1: Yeah, it's kind of a good point, Brian. I mean, you love cheese, judging by my elevator rides with you.
4: So I have no idea what half those references were. It was a gut belt from 2 days ago. Would you cut that up, Eric? Did you?
5: Allison did, but that looked kind of raunchy, didn't it?
4: It was unbelievable. Yeah, I'm not sure that's worthy of our show. I have no idea where that show is going, but it was actually a fun show. I think that there's a great job. I mean, look at the ratings. I mean, look at the ratings. You literally take Jimmy Kimmel, double it. I don't think they reach him. I mean, he's getting in the fours, over four. Jesse's raised it. I mean, everybody in primetime's through the roof. But, I mean, what he does at 10 o'clock is unbelievable. I mean, he was getting the same thing at 11. And I guess Jimmy Kimmel benefited a little bit because Colbert bowed out. I don't think Jimmy Fallon has moved up at all. But he's spending, I watched some of his monologues the last few days just to get a feel for it. 80% anti-Trump. Please. Isn't that lame, Paul? Jeff Waxman.

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3: 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Vance departs for direct talks with Iran and Switzerland, President Trump threatens that the U.S. will charge tolls in the Strait of Hormuz if Iran doesn't execute a peace deal. 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

0: If you're interested in it, Brian's talking about it. You're with Brian Kilmeade.
1: I think, what is the Democratic Party if not its voters? And what we saw yesterday evening were Democrats across the city turning out and voting for a new kind of politics. And I've been clear time and time again that I believe the only majority in our country is that of the working class. And what we saw is that a focus on the working class, whether it's from Claire, whether it's from Daria Lisa, whether it's from Brad, is the kind of focus that New Yorkers want to see. And I have a deep amount of respect for my friend Attorney General James, and I also believe that these are the kinds of candidates that we need to see in Congress, as well as the five state legislative candidates that I endorsed that also won yesterday evening, if we want to truly fulfill the affordability agenda.
2: Mayor's sky high. He really is. Even though he got less votes than any other mayor that's been elected from Bloomberg, even if you look at de Blasio, what a joke he was, he did better both elections. But he is doing more with less. And he is finding a way to get people out. And one thing they have in common, they are all anti-Semitic and certainly anti-Israel, goes without saying. If you take a dollar from AIPAC, that is the third rail now for any Democrat and some Republicans. Jeff Lacks knows all about it, anti-Semitism raging in New York City and how it spreads. He's a professor of law at CUNY, at City College here in New York City, and joins us now. Jeff, your take on what we all witnessed on Tuesday night.
3: Yeah, I mean, he is smooth, though. That's the one concern. I think we have someone that had a lot of success, and he has an ego. He has no shortage of an ego either. So this rapper, that's what he really is. He's never had a real job. But he is going, I think he's going to have success in a way, believe it or not, in my opinion, that AOC has not been able to, which is to, because he's been actually successful at helping colleagues, organizing, and getting them into power. That's something that AOC has not done well, actually. And if you look at these three people that won the primaries, and they're going to be obviously in Congress because New York is so dark blue in their district specifically. But Daria Lisa Avila Chevalier, she is beyond crazy. I really want to remind people of the exact quote that she gave, because I don't think it's getting out there enough. She helped form QAD. That was our friend Mahmoud Khalil's group. And what she said was, they put this out in a tweet, that QAD's goal, so Daria Lisa's goal was, quote, "We are Westerners fighting for the total eradication of Western civilization." That's what she wants. That's who these people are. And that is something we need to all come together. There are Democrats out there still that oppose this, and we have to have a coalition to oppose this.
2: But how about, she wants to abolish prisons, wants to abolish ICE, yeah, of course, and despise the Democratic Party. And then she says, well, I used to think that, not anymore. That's BS. We know she thinks that. And why would that attract anybody? Normally a background check. If you say, well, that's a good speaker, I wonder what she's about. You look at, you do a background check, and you go, she can't possibly run for office. But instead, Mondami says, that's perfect. I'd like to put all my power and prestige and the DSA number of money behind her. It's insane to think about, but she went out and won. And where was she, Jeff, on October 8th, 2023?
3: Yeah, celebrating.
2: Celebrating the attacks.
3: Celebrating.
2: Yeah. The attacks that were still going on from Gaza in Israel.
3: It's absolutely sick. It's absolutely sick. When the bodies were still warm, she was celebrating while vigils were going on her campuses and other campuses. She was celebrating. Yeah. The only thing I would say, Brian, is I would start, if I'm the rest of the country right now, and if I'm Republicans especially, because Republicans have their own little problem. I give them a lot of credit, though, because they're standing up to it. But if I'm Republicans right now, I clarify this message. It is not just anti-Semitism. And it's not just a talking point to say that. It is factually true. These people are not coming after Jews. They're coming after Western culture. That's the truth. The Jews are the easy way in. The Jews are very easy to get everyone to agree to hate. And definitely Israel. Very easy for that to be the Trojan horse. But that's not really what this is about. This is about coming after not just American culture, all of Western culture. You look across Europe, what's happening right now, Brian, it is sick. You look at Sweden, you look at Germany, you look at the UK, you look at France. Have you seen the sexual assault numbers in these countries that they now have confirmed through studies are coming from increased migration from North Africa and the Middle East and people who are not vetted? And now Europe, of all places, Europe is now waking up and starting to toughen their immigration laws and starting to deport criminals. Yeah. That were migrants.
2: We were ahead of them.
3: And we have to learn
2: Trump
3: from
2: was
3: us.
2: Ahead of them, not Biden. Trump was ahead of them. I want you to hear more from Dara Liza in her debate on New York One.
4: I was in Nablus for almost 2 months, and I visited many cities in the region, both in the West Bank and in Israel. And what I found in my time there was a system of apartheid. And I saw so many connections between what was happening to Palestinians there in Palestine and what was happening to so many communities across the U.S., particularly Black and Latino communities, who have been priced out and pushed out of our homes. When we talk about displacement in the West Bank or in Gaza, it is a very similar, visually similar situation where people who have been in a place for generations are being displaced because of corporate interests, because of folks who are coming in, claiming the land, and buying it up and kicking the people who live there out. And I've seen a lot of similarities, not just in the way things are done, but also in very institutions that are enacting that violence. The tear gas that was being dropped on Palestinians in Gaza in 2014 was the same tear gas that was being dropped on Black protesters in Ferguson in 2014. And that memory, that summer for me, was incredibly formative because it showed me that connection is not only one that is like, but it is the very same system.
2: So what about her analogy that got no pushback?
3: Well, I mean, this is their talking point. This is how they build their fake coalition. And that's why I think we need to form a real coalition. This is not a real coalition. Marxists and Islamists can't really coexist, not long term. This is all very temporary.
2: Marxists are secular, aren't they? They don't believe in any religion.
3: Not just secular. They want to make religion illegal. Yeah. Yeah.
2: And yeah. Islamists live for the religion. Everything is based on religion.
3: It's ridiculous. What about women's rights? I mean, you know, if you're an Islamist, look at Europe. Again, look at the UK. 80 Sharia law councils. God forbid this ever happens in our country. You know what happens to women under Sharia law? And these law councils are handling issues of domestic issues in the UK. It's really scary. But what is she really doing here? When she talks about apartheid, it's such nonsense. Israel has 2 million Muslims, the happiest, freest Muslims in the entire Middle East live in Israel. If you are in Gaza and you are gay, and I looked this up, Brian, there are actually about 10 Palestinians who escape to Israel every year. It doesn't sound like a lot, but think about the courage it takes to do this. They run away from Gaza. They escape Hamas, and they try to get refuge in Israel because they're gay, because they don't want to get thrown off a building. And those are the 10 luckiest Gazans every year who make it to Israel, and Israel gives them refuge, which they do, by the way. And they get saved from being thrown off a roof.
2: So let me ask apartheid. Jeff, I want you to hear from Dan Goldman, who, you know, he's just vehemently, he's as bad at Trump as Adam Schiff is, as Jamie Raskin is. So nobody thinks that this guy isn't liberal enough, anti-Trump enough. But he lost this election, got trounced, because he's Jewish, basically, and hasn't condemned Israel, even though he condemns Netanyahu. Listen to this.
5: What I am most concerned about is that it is clearly veering from the opposition to what another government is doing into outright anti-Semitism, which is on the rise, something I certainly felt during this campaign, and is something that the entire Democratic Party, not just Jews, are going to have to grapple with.
2: Is he right?
3: Yeah. Absolutely. And what you said is 100% right. I mean, look, all you have to do is look at what happened with Kamala Harris a couple of short years ago with Governor Shapiro. And CNN, this famous clip, you remember the clip where what was it, King, I think it was King, goes on the air and doesn't say that Shapiro wasn't selected because he's pro-Israel. Doesn't say he wasn't selected because he's too Zionist. Literally says on CNN that the Democrats thought it was a problem that he was Jewish. That's what he said.
2: Yeah.
3: And this is 2 years ago. So we're seeing a lot of this now. We're finally.
2: AIPAC 2. Jeff, AIPAC 2. It's a lobbying group for Israel. Now the big question, I think the first question on stage, the CNN moderator will ask Democratic candidates for president, put up your hand if you promise not to take money from AIPAC. And every hand will go up, and AOC's will be the highest.
3: This is the most anti-democratic, disgusting thing I've ever had, because these are all Americans. And the last I looked, Americans are allowed to socialize. We have freedom of association, freedom of speech. If we love Israel because we believe in the Bible, we are allowed to do that. So this idea that AIPAC is an Israeli foreign op is the most disgusting anti-American and anti-Semitic. Those things are now so combined, so intertwined. It is anti-American to tell Americans they cannot associate in their love for anything. It could be another country. Just because you love the land of Israel because it's holy doesn't make you a subservient in any way or a dual loyalist in any way. And I'm telling you, to me, this is the most anti-American thing you do. Look at all these crazy soccer fans now. Do we begrudge any of them here in America, even Americans? Forget the ones who are coming here and loving the ranch dressing. What about the native living Americans here who are putting on foreign, you know, outfits and the regalia they wear for these matches? We allow them to associate and to celebrate different countries for these soccer matches. And that's America.
2: Yeah, no doubt about it. I can't believe it's accepting. And there is a problem on the right, too, with Israel. You know, there's certain podcasters out there that come out and say Israel is the problem. As long as the Republican Party is associated with Israel, we're always going to be dragged into wars, and there's always going to be issues. We know that's taken root in Europe. You've already went over that. So I think that's got to be, I mean, guys like Tom Cotton, Lindsey Graham, most of the Democrats, Josh Gottheimer, people are going to come out and say, that is not me, Jeff Fetterman. But some will. Some will be afraid to condemn those on the extreme right with a podcast who are basically daring you to say that Israel's our ally.
3: Yeah, I mean, it's unfortunate. It is so not true that if America did not associate with Israel, that we wouldn't still have a problem with all these terrorist groups. Again, I urge people to understand the truth, which is that these countries, these Sharia law countries, want a global caliphate. Israel is a tiny little nuisance. They want to flick Israel away as soon as they can and go after the big get, which is America. It has nothing to do with American support for Israel. Again, if it did, why would we be seeing the infiltration of these sexual assaults by Middle Eastern men from some of these Sharia countries all across Europe today? What does that have to do? What does the Sharia law councils have to do in the UK with hating Israel? Nothing. This is a global movement for a global caliphate. It has nothing to do with Jews, and people need to wake up and understand that.
2: Lastly, just real quick, do you think at one point Akeem Jeffries or Nancy Pelosi or anybody thought to be in Democratic leadership will come out in favor of Israel, condemn the anti-Semitism amongst these three that just got elected?
3: They just had their chance, and they didn't.
2: Okay.
3: I mean, they just had their chance. How many chances have they had, and they haven't? No, I don't think that. I think if you've ever read Malcolm Gladwell, the tipping point was reached a long time ago, Brian. The Democratic Party is a socialist party. There's no way to stop that now. The question is, what do the Republicans do about it?
2: Jeff Lax, thanks so much. Keep fighting, Jeff. Appreciate it.
3: Love you, Brian. Thank you.
2: All right, back in a moment.
0: Don't go anywhere. Brian Kilmeade will be right back.

0: I love this place. I've been surfing here since I was a kid. Now, seeing my grandson out on the water, it means everything to me. Watching him and taking in the blue waves, the sea breeze, the blurry horizon.
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3: 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Courts, cameras, consequences. 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
4: I'm Gianna Gelosi with your Fox True Crime Minute. New court filings in an Iowa murder case offer a glimpse of the prosecution's evidence in a fatal shooting that shook the real estate industry 15 years ago. 53-year-old Kristen Ramsey was arrested last month for first-degree murder in the April 2011 death of Ashley Auckland. Auckland was working an open house at a model townhouse when she was shot in the face and the chest at close range. Court documents say a woman who was in the neighboring townhome said she heard two loud noises a few seconds apart, then saw Ramsey by the model home's front door before she was seen by her car talking on her phone. The filings show that call was to an employee of the company that owned the development. At the time, Ramsey was a sales manager. After Ramsey drove off erratically, the witness went to the home and found Auckland unresponsive. Two search warrants were executed at Ramsey's home, including one carried out less than a month after the shooting. In both cases, the document says authorities found guns, illegal substances, and posters threatening violence. There's more on the story at foxnews.com or subscribe to the Fox True Crime Podcast. I'm Gianna Gelosi with your Fox True Crime Minute.
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1: In the first minute of the England game, one of the announcers got a little spicy about my homeland. Take a listen.
2: Ghana have never beaten England. It would be a huge shock, but as we know, the English historically struggle here in Massachusetts.
1: It's a good joke. You know where America has historically struggled? The World Cup.
3: Both true. Both true. James Corden, what a great hire. You know, it's one of those things where he doesn't just make a joke of it, because you know he obviously knows soccer. But he doesn't come off as the aficionado that knows everything. He's there to lighten it up and recap at the same time. And I think he gives great respect to the U.S. team. I haven't watched a lot of it, but everything I saw has been funny. But he's funny. And again, I've never met him. But his late night show was so cool in that it was so different. He reluctantly would have a couple of Trump jokes. And then he would just move on and do skits. He's an actor. And I think it was so cool of Fox Sports to hire him, or Fox Network to hire him. And now that we're getting millions of people watching, I'm sure he's getting millions of people. I bet you he gets a late night contract out of this, because the guy's funny. Now, I know he had this problem with some problem in a restaurant that he was unable to shake, some disagreement on tipping, ended up being a bigger deal. And again, I haven't met him, but he's just having fun with these guys. He doesn't try to be Ted Koppel and find out, well, what really is going on. It's a good way to end the day. And recap the night. But on the game itself, this is my take. I watched Brazil play Scotland, and Scotland was not even on the same planet. They gave up two big goals on mistakes, and it kills me, because the best thing off the field, no offense, Norway, has been the tartan army of Scotland. Not only do they have fun and drink cities out of beer, but they bring bagpipes, they have parades, they donate to children's hospitals and good causes. And I'm sad, because if Scotland loses, which they did in Miami by 3-0, they can't advance, even as a third place team. So I hope they stick around. And if you stick around, we promise to brew more beer, because literally it happened. So that's kind of cool. And by the way, on a side note, I wrote this editorial, was asked to write this editorial for the New York Post today. I hope you read it. It's about 1776, what I think of the country. They asked me to just keep it broad, and it's in there. So hopefully everyone has a chance to read it. If you don't get the New York Post, even though it's an international newspaper, just go to nypost.com, and I'm sure it'll pop up, or just Google my name. So keep in mind here, we're going to be keeping you up to date on what's happening in the World Cup. I'm going out to a game today, keeping you up to date what's happening in Iran, and of course in New York City. Is it a blue bubble, or is that bubble now spreading across the country, which would make it a different country, a country that I don't think would be recognizable? What do you think? Go, if you have to run now, BrianKilmeade.com. If you're watching on YouTube later, BrianKilmeade.com to get your comments.
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10: Breaking news this hour from Town Hall. I'm Rich Thomason. The desperate search for survivors goes on in earthquake-shattered Venezuela. Numerous buildings in the capital, Caracas, have collapsed after two powerful quakes struck one right after the other, followed by a series of strong aftershocks. Those who could fled into the streets.
11: All the walls were cracked. We managed to open the door, but there was a cloud of smoke, so we couldn't see much. When we went downstairs, it was like a scene from a horror movie. I only saw the building superintendent with a baby and one family from that building get out.
10: A survivor in Caracas heard through a BBC translator at least 164 people were killed. The Supreme Court has sided with the maker of Roundup Weed Killer, blocking thousands of lawsuits, alleging it failed to warn users the product could cause cancer. Also today, the High Court has struck down a Hawaii law requiring permission to carry guns in stores and hotels. Happy birthday, America.
12: In the National Mall in Washington Wednesday night, President Trump launched celebrations of the nation's founding with a campaign-style rally.
13: Just like those patriots of 1776 over the past 17 months, we have taken power back.
12: Having a deal to end the Iran war, his border crackdown.
13: We have reclaimed our sovereignty, regained our liberty, restored our prosperity, and we have saved our country.
12: Recalling the creation of national landmarks like the Washington Monument.
13: We are likewise building new monuments to American greatness to serve every future president and first lady. We're building the most beautiful ballroom anywhere in the world, right at the White House.
12: And Thomas Washington.
10: A key inflation gauge hit a three-year high in May, but falling energy prices are expected to set things right. Watching Wall Street, the Dow is up 639 points, the NASDAQ down 97, the S&P 24 points higher. More on these stories, townhall.com.
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10: No relief yet from the punishing, record-breaking, and dangerous European heat wave.
16: Much of Western Europe has been baking under a heat dome this week, with temperatures soaring above 104 degrees Fahrenheit in places. The extreme conditions have come in June, earlier in the summer than as usual. Records are tumbling by day and by night. Add in the humidity, and it's more tropical than temperate. And there's more to come over the coming days. Before conditions turn a tad fresher, the records could be broken again on Thursday, and we're still only in June. July and August, the traditional height of the European summer, are still to come. Karen Shamas, London.
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17: From the KSEV Weather Center this afternoon, expect partly sunny skies with a high of 93. Tonight will be mostly clear and humid with a low of 78. Tomorrow will bring partly sunny and humid conditions, especially warm outside the stadium during the soccer match with a high of 93. Moving into Saturday, anticipate sunshine mixed with a few clouds and a high of 94. By Sunday, it will be partly sunny with a high of 93. Looking ahead to Monday, expect mostly sunny skies and a high of 95. With the KSCV Weather Center forecast, I'm AccuWeather meteorologist Joe Lundberg.
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3: So glad you're there. It's the Brian Kilmeade Show. I'm still trying to make sense of the city I'm in, which is doing such a great job hosting the world. I mean, these sports bars overflowing, about a game, people wearing jerseys. And in one hand, I'm extremely proud, but then when I see who they're elected, who they put in power, and their philosophies and policies, I'm sickened. Coming up at the bottom of the hour, Chip Roy doesn't have those problems, lives in Texas. He's going to be with me. Congressman Mike Lawler, who now has an opponent and always will be in a fight in a battleground district in New York, will be with me shortly. So let's get to the big three.
22: Number three.
23: I think it matters tremendously for the mentality, the psyche, and most importantly, the momentum for this team that has grabbed a hold of the imagination of America to continue that, to continue to bring people into the tent, to continue to prove that they are worthy of our time.
3: That's Alexi Lalas, who's having a great cup. He's getting fights. It's real. He has opinions, and they're contradicted. That's called a real scoreboard show. Cannot wait for the game tonight at 10, and cannot wait to go out to the World Cup today at 4.
22: Number 2.
24: I think we've been clear. You can call it a fee. You can call it a toll. Call it whatever you want. If you are charging money to use the straits, we won't support it. We won't tolerate it. We won't allow it. And I think there was unanimity in that room on that point.
3: That is Marco Rubio, who had a press conference this morning, brilliantly handled every question from around the world. Iran talks have one short-term benefit. Oil is flowing, prices are dropping. The question, at what diplomatic and military cost? We'll discuss.
22: Number one.
25: I think, what is the Democratic Party if not its voters? And what we saw yesterday evening were Democrats across the city turning out and voting for a new kind of politics.
3: That is Mayor Mamdani. You can't hide it. Dems are in a civil war, and New York's primary results are just the latest proof. The socialists know it, and it's time for the progressives to admit it. The socialists say it's their party. Progressive says it's not. But why don't you say it to them? Congressman Mike Lawler joins us now. Congressman, I never expected Hakeem Jeffries to lose in those three seats, and I guess two of which he went to bat for. Nancy Pelosi went to bat for Dan Goldman. Dan Goldman is as tough on Donald Trump as Jamie Raskin and Adam Schiff. So please don't tell me that he was too moderate. You know, he's not Tom Suozzi, who is a moderate. I think I'm a moderate. I think you do too. So that would be different if he lost to a moderate. I go, the party's changed. But this guy has already left. How do you interpret this? Not only your opponent, I'll get to that, but as somebody who knows New York politics.
1: Look, there's no question that the socialists had a very big night. They picked up three congressional seats and over half a dozen state legislative seats underneath. That's not really been focused on because of the big three. But they are on the march, and Mamdani is leading the charge. And frankly, Jeffries and Schumer look pathetic and weak. And to your point, Brian, Dan Goldman and Adriano Espaillat are hardcore progressives. They are far left. They are not centrist. They're not moderate. They never have been. But they were taken out by radical socialists, many of whom, you know, espouse anti-American viewpoints. And sadly for the Democrats and sadly for America, this is becoming the mainstream of the Democratic Party. When you look at Graham Plattner, when you look at, you know, out in New Jersey, you know, a defense witness for the bomber in the World Trade Center in 1993. I mean, it's crazy the people that they are nominating for public office, for Congress, for the United States House of Representatives, and this is what they're putting forward.
3: So here is Senator Lisa Blunt, Rochester, is a Delaware senator, Democrat. This is how they're trying to handle this. Cut 11.
2: Where has socialism ever worked, Senator?
4: Is that another question, or is that for the next interview?
2: That's definitely for you. You said fish doesn't work everywhere. I just want to know one place where socialism has been beneficial.
4: Well, when you have me come back on, we can talk about all the races across the country.
2: Ready.
3: That's CNBC. They tried to just say it doesn't work. It's not what I believe, right? Just say, well, I'm a capitalist and I want Medicare for all or something, but I'm not a socialist. Just say, what's so hard about that?
1: It shouldn't be that hard. I mean, frankly, one of the only people that has pushed back against this is Josh Gottheimer from New Jersey. But this is craziness. It's not that hard to say, I don't support socialism and I don't agree with their perspective. Listen, I had no problem calling out Thomas Massey or Marjorie Taylor Greene when I disagreed with them on a policy. You have to be willing to push back. This is a fight for the soul and the future of the country. This is almost beyond Republican versus Democrat. This you have crazy radical socialists that are seizing control of the Democratic Party. And Brian, they admit they're not even really Democrats. They're just using the Democratic Party as the vehicle. And so you have Hakeem Jeffries, who effectively lost control. He cut a deal with Mamdani to protect himself so that Chio Say would not run against him in a primary, but basically threw everybody under the bus as sacrificial lambs, from Espaillat to Goldman. And it's just, it's frankly, it's embarrassing what has become of the Democratic Party, especially in New York, where Zohran Mamdani and AOC are leading the charge.
3: Yeah, so for you, I think just Jared Moskowitz, who's in Florida, but says the other thing besides socialism is anti-Semitism. Cut 16.
5: Yep. If they want to have a policy debate, right, we can have that policy debate. Like, I'm all for debating policies, and people don't have to agree with me on policies. They can have different positions, right? And the voters get to make those choices. But for me, what's going on is the movement has embraced a lot of anti-Semites. And some of the people coming here have a history of anti-Semitism having nothing to do with Israel.
3: So that's one other thing. You had to point that out, too. Even though you guys on the Republican Party, you also have the podcast platform, who tends to be right, some have resigned from the Republican Party. There have been anti-Israel leaning towards anti-Semitism, too, Mike.
1: Oh, no question. And Brian, I've called it out. I mean, Josh Gottheimer and I put forward a resolution condemning Hassan Piker and Candace Owens, calling out Tucker Carlson. I have no problem calling out anti-Semitism wherever it rears its head. It's vile and it has no place in our politics, let alone society. And unfortunately, what we're seeing, though, is especially on the left, they are electing and supporting candidates that are openly anti-Semitic. You saw in, you know, the primary against Thomas Massie, he was defeated despite trying to make it all about Israel and Jews. And so, you know, to me, both parties need to not only police this, but really ensure that these crazy radical anti-Semitic Semites are not being elected to public office. But look, this is bigger than that in many respects. It's not just anti-Semitism or Jew hatred. It is a hatred of America. It is a hatred of Western democracy. It is a hatred of capitalism. You know, they dabble in Marxist theory and the oppressed versus the oppressor. And that's what this is rooted in. And they fundamentally are trying to, you know, reshape America and American democracy and our constitutional republic.
3: Right. In a way, it's a blessing for a guy like you. In a way, it's a blessing because you're in a battleground district. And it's so, you have to be able to define people and say the difference. Because people in battleground district know being extreme left or right is probably not going to be successful. You and Brian Fitzpatrick are examples of that. So, but until further notice, that is the left. And your opponent is now Kate Conley on MS Now, where anyone would feel comfortable who believes what he believes. Cut 27.
6: This administration, what it's done, it has been very clear it does not care about working class families. It does not care about the problems they are facing. And instead of fighting for those people, instead of fighting for families, Mike Lawler has given Donald Trump a blank check where you have families unable to even balance their checkbook.
3: Have you given Donald Trump a blank check?
1: No, and in fact, I'm the one who fought back against the president directly on the issue of SALT. I'm the one that fought to pass the largest tax cut in American history, putting more money back in the pockets of hardworking New Yorkers, especially in my district. Lifting the cap on SALT from $10,000 to $40,000 produced some of the largest tax refunds people have ever seen, between $5,000 and $20,000 on average, because we actually passed legislation that matters. It's why I led the effort on housing and why we passed a bipartisan housing bill to actually increase supply, reduce costs, and create greater access to capital. You know, Kate can't disagree with anything that these folks say. She wants to ban ICE. She wants to raise taxes and increase federal spending. She wants open borders. You know, she is no different than the rest of them. She just doesn't call herself a socialist.
3: She went at you again. Cut 25.
6: Mike Lawler is a very skilled communicator because he spent the last 20 years as a political operative and political hack, where I've spent the last 20 years leading America's sons and daughters in defense of this nation. Mike Lawler wants to get credit for doing things. You know, he's the guy who starts the fire and then wants credit for calling the fire department, when really he is an arsonist.
3: Are you an arsonist?
1: No. In fact, I'm one of the most bipartisan and effective members of Congress, precisely because I actually try to solve problems, regardless of who started it or who created it. Look, I respect her service, but that alone is not means by which she's qualified to be a member of Congress. And she has offered no solutions to anything. And in fact, the things she does talk about, she says she wants to ban stock trading. I'm one of the leads on the bill to do that. You know, she wants term limits. I support that. I've been one of the leads on a bill to do that. So the things she's talking about that she's claiming somehow she's going to effectuate change on, we agree on. But the reality is the stuff that matters to hardworking New Yorkers, the cost of living, she doesn't want to increase domestic production of energy. I'm calling for Indian Point to be rebuilt and reopened. I'm calling for natural gas pipelines to be built. I'm calling for natural gas extraction in New York to be permitted. The fact is utility rates are up 58% in New York precisely because she supports Kathy Hochul's disastrous policies of shutting down nuclear power plants and blocking natural gas. So, you know, you look at the issue of affordability, let's talk affordability. Let's talk about the fact that New York has a $277 billion budget, up $20 billion in 1 year, and she said nothing about it. Meanwhile, New Yorkers are leaving in droves because they can't afford to live here. You want to address the issue of affordability, start reining in the size and scope of government in New York. That's what we've been doing in Washington, right-sizing the federal budget, starting to rein in the excesses and make it easier for people to afford where they live. The stock market is hitting record highs. Interest rates are coming down. Oil prices are dropping precipitously as the Strait of Hormuz reopens. You know, Democrats have done nothing to address any of these issues. All they do is yell and scream that they hate Donald Trump.
3: I worry that the blue states are going to keep taxes high, to keep gas high, to give the perception that the gas is not going down. I mean, I went to California to watch, to cover the U.S. national team. Gas is like $7. I mean, even when it comes down, because there's so many taxes put into the gallon.
1: That they tax people to death in California and New York. And I had this debate with Maxine Waters just a few weeks ago in the Financial Services Committee. She was screaming about gas prices. And I pointed out that the reason California has the highest gas prices anywhere in the country is because of all the excise taxes they add onto it, on top of your traditional highway tax.
3: Congressman, do you think Kathy Hochul's got to make a decision here? She's scared to death of him. I'm talking about Mamdani. She doesn't run as a socialist, but Bruce Blakeman's got an opportunity here to define her. She's got to decide, either you leave Mamdani or you make yourself a socialist and run as Mamdani to keep your governor seat.
1: Now, Kathy Hochul is the most feckless, incompetent governor in America. She has run the state into the ground, and she has kowtowed to the socialists in the same way Jeffries and Schumer have. I mean, they're petrified of Zohran Mamdani and AOC. They have turned over the legislative agenda to them. They refuse to negotiate in good faith on anything. They've shut the government down for months on end. All to appease these crazy radical socialists. Unfortunately, Kathy Hochul does not have the spine, nor the intelligence to actually push back against this insanity.
3: Congressman, if you lose your seat, Republicans have no shot at keeping the House. And I think they realize that. And you're a really good campaigner, and you are an impactful congressman. People don't have to look hard to see your record. You're not sneaking out or disappearing for months on end like the guy in New Jersey. You're always in the fight. Always appreciate having you on. You do a consequential job. Congressman Mike Lowe, thanks so much.
1: Thanks, Brian. Appreciate it.
3: Back in a moment.
0: It's Brian Kilmeade.
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15: Yes, thank you, Mr. President. So 141 years ago, Albert Einstein, 121 years ago, Albert Einstein published a paper.
16: Nobody cares.
17: What a line. I mean, just cut down. That is Secretary of Energy. Just cut down. He wanted to make a big distinction about how important this EU, this EO was about to be, and the president just cut him off. You could tell. Imagine what he's like in meetings. You got to get to the point. You got to be precise. You got to be concise.

Nice. So I think he definitely likes him. I just think that at that moment he could think of nothing else, and the whole room cracked up. It was pretty essential, pretty cool to see, but it's real. I mean, that's one thing you're never, what people don't realize, and we're going to be talking about this in 2029 constantly. Trump is out there every day. Reporters have a cell phone, anchors have a cell phone, friends have a cell phone, and call him. And he's giving them information every day, and then he'll bring the press in every day, and then he makes big decisions every day, and he pushes back every day, and you go ahead and berate lawmakers in front of them, and then you have your staff in front of you all the time. All these things take place on a regular basis in the Trump administration. You're never going to have that again. Nobody can handle it. Nobody would want it. It's too risky. Because you remember how close you have to hold your thoughts and words to your vest. Remember, George W. Bush put an editorial out there, or somebody put an editorial out there talking about three words that talked about Iraqi WMD. And these three words are debated forever. You know how many words Donald Trump uses on a daily basis that people could take the wrong way, that people think is a big deal? The other thing I did is I talked to my great pool guy, Steve Hildebrand, who's been putting pools and his family's put in pool for probably 40 years. And I asked him about the reflecting pool. And he said there's no way automatically there's algae in there. If the phosphates are high, there's an excellent chance that people poured it in there. And he's the best in the business. And the president says five people have been arrested on the reflecting pool. And personally, he doesn't see how anybody could pull up slices of the bottom of the reflecting pool unless it was sliced. It doesn't just pop up in pieces. Chip Roy's on when we get back. Brian Kilmeade Show. That's all the pool talk I have for today. Don't worry.

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13: My focus is on winning the House for the Democrats. I'm focusing on making Hakeem Speaker.
14: We're watching closely two open seat races that House Democratic leadership hasn't gotten involved in.
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16: The challenge for us, and I'm optimistic about our prospects, is that we get people who've been elected around the country, we come up with a coherent agenda that's totally focused on helping everyday people be able to pay their bills.
17: So these are just questions on Capitol Hill asking people, you know, who are you for? You're for Mondami or Hakeem Jeffries. I'm not saying who you're for, Trump or Kamala Harris. Our reporter just asking, you can't have it both ways because you just got rid of Dan Goldman by a double-digit loss, who is as bad against Trump, I think, as Jamie Raskin and Adam Schiff. And that wasn't left enough, I think, because he's Jewish. I mean, that's your party. And then you have socialists who went to bed with the Islamic extremists, who not only hate Israel, kind of hate our country. Want to abolish, get this, abolish prisons. Can you believe this? Chip Roy can't. That's why he will never move to New York. That's just my hunch. Congressman Chip Roy joins us now. Congressman, welcome back. I mean, there's no way a Democrat can't be forced to make a decision. You got to tell me what side of the party you're on.
18: Yeah, Brian. I mean, you know, look, in a joke, I mean, I love New York City and spent a lot of time there. In my youth, had a good buddy of mine who played football for the Giants, Tiki Barber, a buddy from UVA. I used to go up there all the time. I was an investment banker. And it's a great city, but it's just getting freaking ruined. And that's the problem, and to your point. And you saw what happened with Dan Goldman. I'm glad you brought that up. I've been bringing it up a lot the last 2 days. But this guy was crazy, right? Anti-Trump, impeachment lawyer. I'm smart with the judiciary. And that guy lost 65-35 because of where the Democrat Party is going, and in particularly where it's going in New York. And, you know, this is why we've got to keep our eye on the prize. This is why the president cares about the SAVE Act. This is why we're trying to move things here to solidify our country, hold and freeze the immigration from countries that want to do us harm. And that's why I introduced the PAUSE Act. It's why we're working on all of these things, the Mamdani Act, to try to, you know, denaturalize people that are at odds with our country. But anyway, these are all things we're trying to work through. But we got to get the Senate Republicans to help us finish the job here and get some stuff done. But you know, I couldn't agree more.
17: Chip, no one's more determined to pass things that you believe in than you, right? But if I'm John Thune, what is he supposed to do? McConnell's not budging. Murkowski's not budging. Rand Paul's not budging. I think Collins might, I forgot, I'm getting different things from her, not budging. I'm not sure what Cassie's doing, but about four Republicans won't budge. And that's still not enough. So it's still not enough with Fetterman, so he's still six short. So what Democrat have you known is in anything compliant outside John Fetterman with what Trump or what you want?
18: Well, a couple of points here. Number one, I've purposely not tried to throw aspersions at the majority leader because of what you just described. He's navigating a tough climate where, you know, he's got to manage 3 to 5 to 6 people to try to build the coalition and the majority. That being said, a couple points. Rand, first of all, there was a vote. Mike Lee has pointed this out. We did have a vote on the Save America Act, and the version that was the House version, which is the voter ID coupled with the citizenship stuff. I'm obviously the author of the bill, and that did get 50 votes. So you have 50 plus the tie break from JD. We do have the votes on the substance. So the core question for the majority leader is, how do you force this through? And our point is just simply, look, if you have the willpower to do it, like they did in the Civil Rights Act, let's remember, I mean, Brian, you're a student of history, and you know the complex here at the Capitol, the Russell Senate Office Building. Georgia Southern Democrat Richard Russell was opposed to the Civil Rights Act. Everett Dirksen, Republican, worked with Democrat Mike Mansfield. The Dirksen Senate Office Building is another building. Mike Mansfield is a room in the Capitol. These are all rooms that current senators are all part of, or their offices. Those guys used the talking filibuster process. They worked through 2-3 months, were forcing them to stay on the bill and burn through it all until they built a coalition to pass the bill. So our view is that you grind that out and that you force the vote. And look, if the majority leader doesn't want to do that, then it's incumbent upon the majority leader to figure out how we can accomplish the objectives in front of us when we do have 50 senators who support the substance. So if you got to tweak the rules, if you got to modify the rules, so be it. Because you and I both know, when Democrats reclaim the House, the Senate, and the presidency, I mean, God forbid, they will nuke the filibuster to pass, make D.C. a state, make Puerto Rico a state, to pack the court. And by the way, one final point. I'm a student of, I worked in the Senate. You know this, you and I go way back. I was Ted Cruz's chief of staff.
17: Yep.
18: I was a lawyer in the Senate. I'm not interested in totally transforming the Senate. I like having cooling saucer tools. I like to slow down bad bills, but they have to earn it, right? We've just defaulted to the 60-vote threshold, which is fake, and we're going to lose the country hiding behind something that's not in the Constitution, it's not in law. It's solely the tradition of the Senate, and they can change that tradition by ensuring that you have to go earn it by talking on the floor of the Senate. That's my advice to the leader.
17: Okay, I am not for blowing up the filibuster because you are a guy, a law and order guy. I just think the Senate, you really should be earning some type of support. I was abhorred that they tried to do it last time. I'm not saying you're wrong that they would try to do it again, but my hope is there'll always be a match in the cinema of Fetterman to stop it. They would add 2 states, pack the court, and get rid of the Electoral College. Because you know it's wrong, right? You know it's wrong to get rid of the filibuster. They think they're going to do it, but I also think you're looking at a party that's so away from the mainstream Americans, I think they're far off from getting back the White House, because what they believe is a repellent, I think, for the common sense people in our country. And I just don't want to be the one to do something that's going to give us whiplash as a country. Every executive order will now be a law. It's going to be like everything that the Republican Democrat president wants will be a law. Everything the Republican president wants will be a law. And everything's going to get snapped back as soon as the election flips. I don't think that's great for the country.
18: So a couple points, because I think we're kind of agreeing and talking a little bit in a circle about it. My point is to preserve the cooling saucer of the Senate, to preserve the filibuster. It is my view that you have to move off of the default 60-vote threshold. I'm okay with a 60-vote threshold to turn off debate. If you have 60 votes, great, turn off debate. But if you have something that a majority of the Senate wants, then over some period of time, forcing them to go to the floor of the Senate and debate, once they've burned up all of their debate time, then you should be able to move it. That's all I'm saying. Preserve the filibuster, but make them earn it. That's literally all I'm saying. By the way, with the presidency, I agree with you. They are bat crap crazy. I hope they won't reclaim the presidency. We've got a good bench, J.D., Marco, Ted Cruz, Ron DeSantis, all these great guys. And I think we're in good shape for 28 if we deliver. But I want to remind, I don't need to remind you, but remind your listeners, out of 120 million or whatever votes cast, 130, maybe 300,000 votes that decide the election?
17: Yeah.
18: 400,000, whatever it is in Pennsylvania, but, close states. So we've got it. That's why the Save Act matters. Like, it matters to the president for a reason. So we're working on it. And by the way, I want to make clear, all of my anger is directed towards Democrats who are blocking doing the right thing. I'm not trying to, like, put a crosshairs on, well, that's a bad analogy, but, a target on John Thune or anybody else. I'm trying to focus on, yes, I want Senate Republicans to deliver. It is Democrats who failed to deliver on an 80% issue. It is Democrats that forced us to end run them using reconciliation to fund ICE and Border Patrol. They are forcing us to find every way possible to pass things because they refuse to work with us. So let's just, I think we should all remember that.
17: So Congressman Chipper, our guest, obviously, Congressman, has any Democrat walked up to you and said, if you just give me voter ID, I'm in? Or, the mail-in ballots, for example, Oregon, I think, has never had anything but mail-in ballots. So if we get rid of mail-in ballots, there are certain states that actually do mail and write. Florida counts them the same day. You know, could there be, could you ever go up to it? Are there any Democrats that you know of, it would be the Senate side, that say, if you just give me this and get rid of trans men and women's sports, we do that another time, I'll pass it? Does anyone say I'll work with some text?
18: So, two things for everybody out there, because it gets confusing. There are two versions. So there's the Save America Act that we passed out of the House, and that only focuses on voter rolls, citizenship, and voter ID. The president wanted those other things added, as you talked about, men in girls' bathrooms and sports, and then the issue of mail-in ballots, which, by the way, I support all those policies. But so that was added in a version that I think Eric Schmidt filed in the Senate. The president has said he wants that version. I respect that. I want all those policies, too. I don't think that version can probably move through the Senate.
17: Gotcha.
18: The one that we've got 50 votes on is the House-passed Save America Act. And to your question, yes, there are Democrats that if you privately talk to them will tell you that they support voter ID. They are unified in trying to thwart the president and thwart us having a successful passage of this bill, but I think they will continue to hide behind their fake talking points that women will get disenfranchised and all of that, because I think Hakeem has decided, I'm going to throw everything I had at this, and I'm going to hold Democrats together to oppose it. If we had a clean vote on just voter ID, we probably could break the back of them, but then you don't get any of the fixes to the voter rolls and ensuring that only citizens are voting, right? Yeah. A lot of states will give IDs to non-citizens. So we're going to try to keep working to fight through it. But I got to be honest with you, a lot of my Democrat colleagues, look, I've worked with them on a congressional stock trading ban, a couple of other issues, but man, they right now they're locked in and they're trying to stop and thwart the president between now and November.
17: But they did do the housing bill.
18: They did. They did. Now, partly, I mean, look, I'm one of the ones who voted against the housing bill because they had, by the Democrat votes, it has a whole bunch of spending on Section 8 housing and public housing.
17: Yeah.
18: So that, you know, I couldn't support that. There were some good, like French Hill did a great job, Republicans fighting to try to get some of the streamlined permitting and other things that are better. But, you know, to buy the Democrat votes, it was expensive. So that's part of the problem in working with Democrats right now.
17: Congressman, you have this guy, James Tallarico, running for Senate that people say is the golden child. Like, for example, I like Wes Moore. Man, he's so impressive. Look at his background. Turns out his biography is half fiction. And then you have Beto O'Rourke. Wow, what charisma. He's going to be the next president. And then we find out he's made of paper mache and he loses twice. And then you have James Tallarico. Look at the talent. Look at how eloquent he is. But then we find out things about his background, how many genders, when wearing, a, you know, what his thought was during the pandemic. Then this emerges from 2021. Cut 28.
19: I always think of myself as a Christian who hates Christianity.
20: Yep.
19: Right? And like, I always get drawn back into it. It's very strange every time I think about it that the most popular figure in our country, particularly on the conservative right, is this, you know, socialist anarchist from ancient Palestine.
17: That's how he describes Jesus. So is that going to help him?
18: Socialist anarchist. I mean, it really is astounding. And, you know, to technically you hate Christianity. And, you know, he's going to say, well, you know what I mean. I love Jesus, but I really don't like the modern church or whatever. He's going to kind of come up with all these things, try to make excuses for his just radical ideology that is dramatically out of step with Texans, of course. Now, having said that, Brian, like, we've got to work it to win the election. Like, you know, because the media is not going to help us. You know, Tallarico is going to run a lot of polished commercials. And you know, look, a lot of voters, you know, they get mail, they get commercials, and they vote based on that. They're not fully informed, right? Your listeners, you and me, 5% of the electorate, we eat, live, breathe, sleep this stuff. We pay attention. So, yes, I expect Ken Paxton and others to run ads with all of these clips of him saying crazy things, but you got to get it through and seep in. I mean, they get independents, Democrats, and all Republicans, and we got to turn people out. So we got to work it. We got to raise money. We got to work it. We can't assume anything. And by the way, there are other Senate seats that we got to win in North Carolina, Ohio, Alaska, Iowa. You know, these are all seats we're going to have to go fight for. And, you know, it seems crazy, but we're going to have to do it. And some of them are currently, you know, showing dead heats or even behind. So we got a lot of work to do to retain the Senate and the House so we can deliver alongside the president.
17: I mean, the thing is, his presidency, he's not going to get one person confirmed if they lose the Senate. And the House is still gettable, partly because the Democrats have put so many crazy people up. But Tallarico in particular, I mean, this guy is just a bizarre guy. Listen to this, Cut 29.
20: There have been attacks on your masculinity, on lies about your sexuality. Paxton has even begun to call you low-T Tallarico. What's your response to that?
21: Honestly, I had to look up what that meant. I don't think guys my age are really concerned about that kind of thing.
17: That is that an area that needs to be plowed? I mean, that they seem to be calling him Tallarico, all types of different nicknames for him. Is any of that landing? You're in Texas.
18: Well, you know, I remember there's something that caught a little bit that landed in a similar vein was, you know, he put out this picture of him driving a pickup truck with this non-broken in hat where he just looked so staged where, you know, he's clearly not, you know, he's just like he's a rancher or something like that. And I think, you know, he's going to try to project. It's like this whole thing of barbecue. It's like, oh, I love barbecue. He's just not Texan, right? He's not, and he'll say, well, I'm seventh generation. I'll say, okay, whatever, but that's not what makes you Texan. Like Davy Crockett and Sam Houston, they weren't born in Texas, but they are Texan. Because you're fighting for what you believe in and standing up for, you know, the things that my great-great-grandfather was a Texas Ranger, Brian, and, you know, you fighting Comanches in the 1870s. I mean, you know, you had to earn it. And that's the kind of Texans that we want to have leading, and Tallarico's not that. I think this stuff is going to shine through, but again, you can take nothing for granted. We've got to get it in front of voters, and we got to have turnout.
17: Yeah, I mean, there's Iowa's going to be tough. This is going to be tough. Keeping Ohio's going to be tough. So there's going to need a lot of money, but you guys do have a lot more money than the DNC. Thanks so much, Chip Roy. Congressman, thanks so much. Appreciate it.
18: Thanks, Brian. God bless you. Appreciate you, brother. Happy birthday to America next week. God bless.
17: Absolutely. Hope to see you in Washington. Back in a moment.
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1: I'm Gianna Gelosi with your Fox True Crime Minute. New details emerge in a 24-year-old murder case that has gone cold until this year. Back in 2002, Frank Weiss from Plano, Texas, was found dead near Lake Louisville. Last month, 55-year-old Lisa Honrun was arrested for his murder. She was his wife at the time of his death. Court documents say Weiss was shot with a .38-caliber firearm and his body was found wrapped in plastic bags, tied up with rope and weighted down with sandbags duct-taped to his legs. They went on to say that Weiss and Honrun went to dinner 2 days before his body was found, and it was the last time he was seen alive. Detectives learned that Weiss had asked for an annulment, and Honrun signed it. In the days after his disappearance, detectives say Honrun told Weiss's daughter he had gone to Cancun but didn't want to be bothered. Investigators say the case was finally cracked thanks to new information from a key witness, alongside advances in technology and investigative techniques. There's more on this story at foxnews.com or subscribe to the Fox True Crime Podcast. I'm Gianna Gelosi with your Fox True Crime Minute.
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0: talk show that's getting you talking. You're with Brian Kilmeade. 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
1: I think it matters tremendously for the mentality, the psyche, and most importantly, the momentum for this team that has grabbed a hold of the imagination of America, to continue that, to continue to bring people into the tent, to continue to prove that they are worthy of our time. It's also an opportunity for a lot of these players that maybe haven't been starting to get their opportunity in the World Cup and for history. We've never won all three games in group stage. I'm a greedy man here, Brian. I want all three wins. I want us to make some history and then go in with all of that momentum.
2: And after watching Mexico play last night, they also did not need to win. Saw how well they played in a very tight game with the Czech Republic. I think they have a new name now, but it was a really good game. I mean, it was really fun to watch. And I just think that watching them play as hard as they can and not worry about anything and then score three goals in the second half, that has to be the message that Ponchicino tells his team. The other thing I just selfishly want to see is how deep they are. Because there's going to be a tomorrow. Win or lose, go to the finals, whatever it is, they're going to have to change out. Especially, you know, you got guys like Tim Ream, 38 years old. So people are going to age out of this. How good are these other guys? And when else are you going to get to see them play together? And man, wouldn't it be great? You have 26 men on the roster. You play 11 at a time. I'm not saying sub the goalie. You got to keep Matt Friest sharp. But wouldn't it be great to see these other players say, look at me, and then see how deep they are, and then the coach gets a look at what players can be counted on in the clutch. Next game will be Wednesday against Bosnia.
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7: From the KSEV Weather Center this afternoon, expect partly sunny skies with a high of 93. Tonight will be mostly clear and humid with a low of 78. Tomorrow will bring partly sunny and humid conditions, especially warm outside the stadium during the soccer match with a high of 93. Moving into Saturday, anticipate sunshine mixed with a few clouds and a high of 94. By Sunday, it will be partly sunny with a high of 93. Looking ahead to Monday, expect mostly sunny skies and a high of 95. With the KSEV Weather Center forecast, I'm AccuWeather meteorologist Joe Lundberg.
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9: Good morning and welcome in to KSEV's Money Matters. I'm Wes Pruitt and with Brent Garrett today. Talking about all things financial here for the next hour. We do invite you to call in. We're at 281-558-5738. 281-558-KSEV. It's a good thing, like, me and Brent have our, radio uniforms on today. It's a good thing we're not, like, live stream because we show up to work today. Wearing the exact same shirt.
10: Exact same shirt. And it's not a white button down either. No. It's a complicated shirt. We look like idiots.
11: It's a great day.
9: It's our radio uniform.
10: I went to the dentist and I don't have a cavity. And any time that happens, it's a great
9: day. That's a good win for you.
10: Good win for me.
9: Never had
10: family history when it comes to tooth density.
9: Okay, so let's take a look at Wall Street. Stocks are mixed on lower, but I would say mixed. The indexes are lower, but there's a lot of green I see across the board today. Dow Jones is down 97 points. That's about 0.2%. The S&P 500 down about 0.1%. NASDAQ down about 0.4% on the day, but several different sectors positive. West Texas crude up to $93 a barrel. And, you know, I was looking just at gas. Is like here in Houston now, according to Gas Buddy, for regular gasoline, our average price is $3.68 a gallon.
10: Okay.
9: Across the country, it's over $4 on average. This is interesting. I was just looking at, like, the gas prices in Texas. Where would you think the cheapest gas would be? Like, what region, what metropolitan area in Texas?
10: Oh, here?
9: No. Up in the Panhandle. Midland. So, Lubbock and Amarillo are the lowest. So, Lubbock, it's like $3.27, which is 40 cents cheaper from here in Houston. And I was like, well, okay, why is that? Like, we're near the refineries, right?
10: Yeah, that's what,
9: like,
10: I think.
9: There may be closer to production, but we're near the refinery. Well, it's just about competition. So, I think up there, in smaller metropolitan areas, there's more competition among the individual gas stations to get your business.
10: Okay.
9: And then also, like, versus here in Houston, think about the cost of the land. Think about the cost of, like, transporting things around. It's just overall cheaper to run, so they don't have as wide of margins.
10: Okay.
9: Or their margins are still the same, but their costs
10: are fixed costs are a little higher.
9: Fixed costs are higher here in Houston. But, you know, we're the highest average of gas prices in the past 4 years. But here in the U.S., we actually have it better than a lot of places around the world. We're lower than lots of other countries. And people would maybe think, oh, we produce more oil than any nation in the world. That's why we have the lowest gasoline prices. That's not necessarily the case. In fact, you know, it's kind of crazy. It's really impressive. We produce the most gas. We also drive the most out of any country in the world. America, the average American drives 13,000 miles a year.
10: Yeah, we don't have a great public transportation setup compared to
9: Europe. You know what's crazy is I feel like I drive a lot, and I do not drive 13,000 miles a year.
10: No, I mean, we were talking to some people we work with that they live a little bit further away by choice, but, I mean, they drive a lot.
9: Yeah,
10: quite a bit. I mean, I think I'm.
9: There's people that commute 50 miles a day for 250 days a year.
10: That's
9: 12,500 just in commuting, right there.
10: Yes, I think I'm in and around that 10,000 a year number.
9: Yep. But the reason we pay lower gas prices than consumers in many other countries is really due to taxes or our lack thereof. So, according to S&P Global Energy, the U.S. government charges one of the lowest rates on gasoline taxes in the world. So, on average, in the month of March, which is stuff is up prices are up since then, American consumers paid $3.64 a gallon. Only about 60 cents of that made up federal and state taxes.
10: Okay.
9: So if you take percentages, 60% by 3 point, so yeah. Yeah.
10: Yep. Quick math. I'm on it today.
9: Yes. 16%. And, you know, that's quite a bit higher than in most places around the world. In Europe, the tax composes 50 to 60% of the retail prices.
10: Oh, wow.
9: So in the month of March in Germany, they paid on average $8.75 a gallon.
10: Is there some environmental tax thing that
9: so
10: we
9: not
10: don't
9: really.
10: Have that they
9: so,
10: do?
9: No, so that's a only more. That's one of the things I was saying. Only more recently have states like California added like a carbon or environmental related
10: right.
9: charge on gasoline to discourage use of fossil fuels, and really those aren't even used in Europe. It's just straight taxes. In Mexico, gas averaged just over $5 a gallon. About $2 of that was tax. In fact, if you live near the border in Mexico, a lot of people drive over into the U.S., like Brownsville, El Paso,
10: to fill up.
9: Hmm. And, you know, we primarily use fuel taxes for maintaining roads and highways, but other countries have historically used it for much more, from funding public transportation to just government spending at large, and it's just an easy way for them to add more of a consumption tax.
10: Okay.
9: But it's not necessarily like, hey, we want to discourage the use of internal combustion engines, let's tax the gasoline. It's,
10: right.
9: it's just they felt that was an easy way to have higher taxes.
10: Interesting.
9: Tax consumption, which a lot of them already have the value added to VATs, taxes, and these aren't on top of that.
10: Well, I'm glad it's like that in the U.S. then, but prices have definitely gone up a little bit.
9: Yep.
10: If you want to call in, our number is 281-558-5738. So there's a little bit of a manufacturing boom going on, a revival. Okay. And it's interesting looking at this. It's easy to look at it from like the political side of things and be like, oh, you know.
9: It must be policies working. That's
10: yes.
9: why.
10: Like these tariffs, reshoring of all these companies and their manufacturing or whatever. But it really is kind of coming down to demand and what the economy, like the direction of the economy is going.
9: There happens to be a higher demand for things that we produce.
10: Right.
9: And that's increasing productivity.
10: Yes. So
9: unlike
10: the jobs, which jobs have not really increased as much,
9: right?
10: And there's been a little bit of this low fire thing. We've talked about jobs, but actual factory output has risen and maybe even picking up a little bit. And this recovery is really down to the fact the U.S. is good at making things that are in demand right now. So since January 2025, manufacturing jobs have fallen by about 100,000 workers, 0.6%. Not a huge number. Well, big number.
9: Not percentage. It's a big labor force.
10: Yeah. But in the same period, manufacturing production rose 2.3% and manufacturing shipments climbed 4.2%. And so while these are, you know, relatively modest figures, American factories still, even now, they're producing less than we did at the start of the global financial crisis in 2007.
9: Hmm. Wow.
10: So it's almost 20 years later, we're still producing less than we did then.
9: Yeah.
10: It's a different world and it's more tech.
9: And like we talked, like our economy is just not, it's a services based economy.
10: Yep.
9: And not a manufacturing based economy.
10: Yep. But it is still nonetheless a little bit of an improvement over the declines that we've had, you know, the last 2 years. And there are some signs that the recovery might be accelerating a little bit. So the McKinsey Global Institute, they looked at production, imports, investment, and tried to figure out what was the cause of all this. And there really was no pattern that emerged, but they did find in several sectors where domestic production was strong, there was also strong imports in those. And in where production was down, imports were down. So that just shows basically it's a demand thing,
9: yeah.
10: right? Where people are flowing into Like, for instance, aerospace and transportation equipment. That does not include cars and trucks. It boomed last year. Domestic output was up 28%. But you look at everything that was happening last year, all the noise around SpaceX, Boeing, they delivered, like, their increase was 72% last year on production for jetliners. And so, you know, tariffs could have had a marginal financial advantage to U.S. production, but it doesn't determine who sells the most of any one thing. And like AI and aerospace-related manufacturing, they had a great year, but you look at the underlying conditions there, and it's we have the demand and we have the ability. The production of primary metals, so like steel, aluminum, those probably did benefit from tariffs, right? Mm-hmm. There's a 50% tariff, so production rose, imports fell. But there's a flip side to that, which those two things, steel and aluminum, are key inputs for a ton of other industries, which then became less competitive because the prices were higher, right? So even with some of the tariff stuff, there's pros and cons.
9: Yeah.
10: But the lesson is that it's really less political, less policy. It's more we should go in the direction of
9: there's so many. It's like it, yeah, yeah, and it's like people talk about politics or people worried when you know somebody's a president or somebody takes over Congress. There's so many more things that affect the world around us than politics.
10: Than yeah,
9: and have a greater impact than policy.
10: Yep, like this all the semiconductor stuff for all the AI. That was really the capacity for us to do that was kickstarted by Trump and Biden administrations. Like, there's the CHIPS Act, and Trump's done a lot to kind of bring some of that back. And yes, there's also the threat of tariffs, but you know, there was a base that was there to build off of, right? They were built on an existing base of manufacturers and suppliers through companies like NVIDIA or Apple or whatever. So as like on the other side, if you were going to reshore, bring back production for apparel or furniture,
9: yeah,
10: that's fighting against this kind of economic gravity of going in the way that of going in the way of demand and what's easiest to go to, primarily because of like labor cost advantage in other countries, right? Mm-hmm. It's way cheaper to produce apparel in Southeast Asia than it is here. And so it's good that we're getting a little manufacturing boom, and hopefully that continues. And it's not all down to one thing, like you were saying, but there's instances where tariffs have helped. There's instances where it's hurt, where we've had a good manufacturing in a sector that's getting a lot of demand, and we've profited from that. So overall, though, that's a good thing.
9: Yeah. We'd like to call in 281-558-5738, 281-558-KSEV. We'll be right back after the break here on Money Matters.
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9: Welcome back to KSEV's Money Matters. I'm Wes Pruitt, and with Brett Garrett today. We invite you to call in 281-558-5738, 281-558-KSEV. Fiber cables were laid at a record high number of homes last year. Hmm. And this is part of a broader move by the federal government wants broadband internet for everybody,
10: okay.
9: Even in like rural locations.
10: We got it in our neighborhood, like AT&T fiber, whatever.
9: Yep.
10: And it was pretty interesting to watch them put it in. Like they're like almost like horizontal drill.
9: It's like they're for like fracking
10: in fiber. I thought it was interesting.
9: Yeah. And so, which is also interesting, like they can do that and it's not that expensive. Or I don't think it's that expensive, like relative, but you can't do that with like underground power lines.
10: Can we get our power lines?
9: Like, yeah. I think you have to like, there's not the technology of that for power lines or something. But tech companies have this big appetite for data centers and it's ratcheting up demand even further. But the rush for building out all this broadband internet that's fueled by billions of dollars of federal subsidies is hitting a bottleneck. They don't have enough workers, particularly the workers who are on the ground piecing together the fiber networks. So a lot of these jobs take months of training. Sometimes they have to have like a special, like you can't just like learn it. You have to have the experience of how it's almost like an artist's attention to detail to do some of this stuff. Others just require the physical strength and stamina to, in July in Houston, spend all day outside and climb telephone poles.
10: Yep.
9: And crews can't hire fast enough. And when they do, workers are often poached by competitors that say, hey, you know, we're struggling finding job workers to fill these jobs. We'll just pay more.
10: Yep.
9: So roles including drillers, foremen, splicers, aerial linemen are all sitting unfilled right now. And demand is expected to create 58,000 new jobs just over the next 6 or 7 years, according to the Fiber Broadband Association. With 120,000 workers expected to leave the field over that same time period, just aging out through retirement, they need 180,000 new workers over the next 7 years. And contractors and analysts are saying that that goal of having nationwide high-speed internet could just be out of reach because we don't have the workers to actually do the jobs. So if you have the fiber laying skills, it

0: the annual median wage over all occupations nationwide?
1: $49,500. Okay. Overshot. Yep.
0: Yep. So basically, the median American worker makes $50,000 a year.
1: Yeah.
0: Across all jobs. Some companies are raising hourly wages for fiber crews, and they've raised them over the past several years, 5 to 8% each year, and they expect them to rise even further because they're having to.
1: I'm starting to think that's a better raise than
0: what a lot of
1: people
0: average.
1: Yeah. For sure.
0: Entry level fiber workers at a Missouri based company made about $60,000 last year, including overtime. And in their first 3 years, that can jump up to 30% more.
1: Wow.
0: Site superintendents can make six figures. Many workers join crews without fiber experience. Others do, there's 6 to 8 week boot camps that are funded by the companies.
1: Kind of a crash course.
0: Crash course, yep. But it's a hard job. Fiber crews often work more than 10 hours a day outdoors in nearly all weather. They have to relocate to different project areas for months at a time. If you're in the Midwest or the Northeast in winter months, you may not have work there, and you may have to go to the South because the ground gets too frozen, snowy to drill.
1: See, that's not great.
0: Yeah.
1: If you had to move around a lot.
0: So if you, I'm looking for a, and I don't know if this would count as a skilled trade or not. I know skilled trades across the board are
1: on the rise.
0: On the rise, what are plumbing?
1: Yeah,
0: linemen, auto repair. Yeah, but this doesn't require a bunch of training. You don't have to go get an electrician's license to do this.
1: Huh? Interesting. Another area, I saw this, this junk about data centers. I'm going to be on the anti-data center side of
0: just
1: the conversation.
0: Just so we can stop talking about it.
1: Yeah. But there's opportunities there, too. I saw this. There was a CEO of a staffing firm, Broadstaff, and she says that tech professionals, a lot of people in tech, we've seen this, are being laid off. So tech layoffs, we'll talk about it even more in a little bit, but tech layoffs, Silicon Valley layoffs, there's been a good amount of those. And so the staffing CEO said that a lot of those recently laid off from those corporate roles should turn their attention to kind of the skilled trades, but in one specific area, which is data centers. So this lady, she is the CEO of Broadstaff and works with companies like Verizon, Oracle on their staffing needs. But she said earlier this week that her firm is now handling far more requests for highly trained electricians and technicians tied to AI infrastructure and the rapid expansion of that. Mm-hmm. So companies need a lot of skilled workers to maintain, build, install all of these data centers. And so these technician and electrician roles, they blend the expectations of kind of a professional corporate environment with practical hands-on work of a skilled trade. And
0: it's probably an oil and gas production engineer.
1: Yeah, it's probably kind of in the middle.
0: A mix of technical boots on the ground, but maybe you're not the one running the cable.
1: Right. Yeah. Right. But it's a pretty realistic spot for a lot of these tech employees who've gotten laid off to reinvent their careers. And this wave of data center projects worth nearly $700 billion is now a pretty key force behind U.S. economic growth. Mm-hmm. There's a planned site that's about four times the size of Central Park. Can you think about that? I can't even picture that. I was in the Hill Country this past weekend and driving past even the Tesla.
0: The
1: Tesla Taylor building,
0: Texas or whatever.
1: Just right out East Austin. It's that's huge.
0: Yeah.
1: Imagine four Central Parks. That's insane. But obviously, building these facilities and running them is going to take a pretty good team of workers. So Deloitte found that job postings for data center roles increased 64% over the last year. Industry leaders saying that the hiring is not keeping up. They need more work.

0: records for this, mm-hmm. if you're interested. And 54% of data center executives are finding hiring talent is their biggest challenge. So what would you make? Like an advanced technician can make 95 grand a year. Senior electricians with strong skills can earn six figures. Estimated salary of $110,000 according to Glassdoor. But a lot of these electricians specializing in data center systems, pay can reach 300 grand.
1: Wow.
0: So that's like way better than just your standard electrician. And electricians are set to remain in strong demand over the next decade. So the U.S. Bureau of Labor Statistics predicted that there will be about 81,000 electrician job postings each year through the year 2034 and expects the role to grow much faster than other occupations. So if you hit this point and you get laid off from some tech company, you know, it's not dissimilar to, you know, in your mid-30s, like going back to a law school. Like people used to do that. In fact, that used to be a thing. I wouldn't do that now. AI's just wiped that out. But, you know, it requires a couple of years of training, but then, gosh, if long-term you can make 300 grand a year, I mean, that's pretty good. Significant.
1: Yeah. But
0: so maybe a tiny silver lining for all the...
1: This is just as an aside, but we talked about yesterday, like, travel agency, how they were displaced by technology, but then, you know, they moved up market. They're still the same. There's still quite a bit. They have very low unemployment right now. As like you think of how technology disrupts jobs, one thing I heard the other day that I hadn't thought of, it's like we talk about driverless vehicles all the time, you know, who's gonna, if all these, the Waymos and the robo taxis in shipping now, like the 18-wheelers, they're going up and down I-45 right now without a driver in them. Or they're testing it out. But one thing I hadn't heard of is like the security around those. So like if you've got an 18-wheeler transporting a load right now, there's a driver in there that like is security for the load.
0: Or aware of what's going on around them.
1: Like if two cars pull in front of him and slam on their brakes and stop in the middle of the road, like he's gonna
0: he needs to make some maneuvers.
1: Get
0: out of the situation.
1: Right. Well, what happens when there's no driver? How does computer know, oh, I'm getting robbed?
0: Yeah.
1: I need to plow into these two cars in front of me there's a wounded squirrel in the road and two cars have stopped.
0: Yeah.
1: And I'm not getting robbed. So then are you going to pay somebody now to like just sit in all these cars, all these driverless 18-wheelers as security? Maybe they don't have to drive it, but maybe they don't get paid as much, but they're security detail. Yeah, you know, how's that going to work? So that's like we read about this stuff, we talk about this stuff all the time, and that's something like I had just heard the other day and hadn't thought of. It's like, what do you do with security? That's a big issue.
0: Yeah, that's true.
1: It's not always like, oh, technology displacement one for one.
0: Right.
1: But anyways, as an aside, if you want to join us, 281-558-5738, 281-558-KSEV. I saw something earlier today. You're talking about like, hey, make more money, do this job. What are some like kind of obscure jobs where people are compensated very well? And I saw one earlier today that like, oh, I'll just look up a bunch of them. So Spanish matadors.
0: Okay.
1: In Spain.
0: Bullfighters. Okay.
1: Not to be confused with rodeo clowns.
0: Okay.
1: They, like, the elite matadors can make 5 to 6 figures per bullfight. And they do about a fight a week.
0: Oh, wow.
1: So they can make...
0: $5 million?
1: They can make, like, several million dollars a year.
0: Hmm.
1: Just being a bullfighter. And even like the...
0: Dude, but what about when you just get...
1: These are like the elite ones, and then there's like the ones that like aren't the, like the, you know, maybe like more of the regional
0: Second
1: ones.
0: Circuit.
1: Second Circuit.
0: Yeah.
1: I mean, they're still probably making a few $100,000 a year.
0: Is this like a televised sport over there?
1: I don't know.
0: Like,
1: you
0: is
1: know,
0: this equivalent
1: the other
0: to
1: thing
0: like
1: I thought it was like sumo wrestlers.
0: Okay.
1: That's like a country specific.
0: Yeah.
1: Like they, I think they can make, you know, several hundred thousand dollars a year. They're probably celebrities, right?
0: Yeah.
1: And it's entertainment for sport. But I looked up some other just like kind of obscure jobs that pay really, really well that you wouldn't necessarily think of. I don't want to go through them. So, if you are a harbor pilot, so literally the people like here in the Houston Ship Channel, a tanker pulls up outside of the Galveston Bay.
0: Yeah.
1: It sits there. They have to get a pilot to go out to take it through the ship channel.
0: Yeah.
1: They can make $400,000 to $600,000 a year.
0: Wow.
1: You're not on the high, you're not having to like be away for months at a time.
0: Yeah. That's probably pretty good. You probably have to have like the master's license, and
1: it's a highly skilled job.
0: It's probably equivalent to like an airline pilot.
1: Yeah, yeah, that's very true. Speaking of airlines, there are people out there that are aircraft repossessors.
0: Okay, I think I was talking to a client about this. I think there's a TV show about it.
1: Oh, is there?
0: Yeah.
1: So they usually earn 6 to 10% commission on the resale value of a plane that they repossess.
0: Wow.
1: But what they have to do is they literally have to like break into a hangar, start the jet, and fly it.
0: Yeah. And that's pretty exciting.
1: It's kind of exciting. It seems like there'd be some entertainment, some TV show or
0: airplane repo. And I'm not recommending it because I haven't seen it. But if
1: this is a reality TV show.
0: Somebody could
1: right?
0: give it a shot.
1: I mean,
0: it's on the Discovery Channel.
1: I mean, there's jets that are like tens of millions of dollars, and you get I'm sure maybe you don't get 6%. What if you get a 2% commission?
0: Well, the thing is, I think they're all like pretty expensive airplane. I mean, all airplanes are expensive, but yeah, I think there was good, but that seems risky.
1: Yep. Okay, saturation diver, maybe not as obscure here in Houston. Like you go work down on a rig, you can make several hundred thousand dollars a year doing that.
0: Mm-hmm.
1: Voiceover artist, people that do like commercial spots. A 30-second national TV spot pays $20,000, and then you get residuals every time it airs.
0: Yep.
1: And these top voiceover artists do dozens a year from home.
0: Yeah. This is like, I feel like Will Arnett, like kind of a GMC.
1: If you're maybe in law enforcement or former military, you can be in executive protection agent.
0: Yeah.
1: A bodyguard that's basically a live-in bodyguard. There's a lifestyle sacrifice there because they often like live in a guest house.
0: Single, no family.
1: They travel like 300-plus days a year, and those people can make up to $500,000.
0: Well, that's like, I think Zuckerberg, his whole salary at Facebook is
1: paying,
0: it's like
1: it's
0: $27
1: like,
0: million bucks,
1: and it's all
0: but
1: paid for security.
0: Only security.
1: Yeah, yeah. And last one, high-stakes auctioneers. So if you like work in like fine art, rare cars, they can make up to $500,000 a year.
0: Okay. I feel like you talked about there's a school.
1: There's a school for this is for like the for like cattle auctions. There's a school you go to.
0: Yeah.
1: You learn your you got everybody has to choose their filler word. Yeah. Choose your filler word. Keep things moving along. Yeah, they aspire to be the.
0: You would have thought they would have made us go do that school before we started hosting a radio AM radio station. Welcome to KSU Minute Matters.
1: Sometimes the mumble, enunciate your words.
0: That's interesting, though. The trade-off for a bullfighter, though, is getting just gored by it.
1: Yeah, it's probably pretty dangerous.
0: I don't know. It's like $5 million a year until you're dead.
1: Yeah.
0: Which could be soon.
1: I mean, I don't know how many of those.
0: I don't know.
1: I don't think it happens that often.
0: I don't watch much. The only ones I see are like the disaster cases that make national news.
1: Yeah, when they're doing once a week. Anyways. We might should call in 281-558-5738. 281-558-KSEV.
0: So, tell you what, when we come back after break, we'll talk a little bit more about AI. There's a pretty interesting story that's related to what companies are doing.
1: It's not just, this is not
0: it's
1: AI.
0: It's
1: this
0: a little
1: is
0: more big brother. Yeah, looking over your shoulder at work. So we'll talk about that when we come back. If you want to call in, 281-558-5738. We'll be right back after the break.
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0: think people would rather just listen to the song than the stuff.
1: I thought it was a great song. I was going to let it keep going. Welcome back into KSEP Money Matters. I'm Brent Garrett in with Wes Pruitt. I know I was waiting for the vocals, but it's like Russell's not going to let it go that far. We've got stuff to talk about. So this is kind of a workplace story. So Meta, a large tech company.
0: They're probably not the only one doing this.
1: They are not the only one doing this. A lot of companies are starting to do this, but they made some news yesterday. They're installing new tracking software on their employees' computers to capture mouse movements, clicks, keystrokes for use in training its AI models. And this is part of, obviously, a very broad initiative to start building these AI agents that can perform work tasks on their own, right? And so this tool is going to run on work-related apps and websites and is going to occasionally take snapshots of content on employees' screens.
0: Mm-hmm.
1: How would you feel about that? Like,
0: I mean, I just assume that already is all logged anyways.
1: You've given in. I
0: mean, if you work at a company, like, if they wanted to, they could look at everything you're looking at. Like, I mean, it's like...
1: Yeah, it's their computer.
0: What does it matter, like, what, I guess, like, the only thing would be is if you, like, are really angry, and you do the old, hey, I'm really mad at this person, I'm going to type up the really mad email, and then not send it. And delete it.
1: Oh, or, like, keystrokes, it's like, okay, well, now you know my password.
0: Yeah, that's true, like, which they probably already know. Well, they know your, if you get on, like,
1: check my bank account.
0: Yep.
1: Okay,
0: yep.
1: Now you've got that password.
0: Right.
1: So the purpose is to improve the company's AI models, and specifically in areas where they're struggling to replicate how humans interact with computers. Okay, a lot of this is like even drop down menus, like the AI can't figure out a drop down menu, which seems like it's stupid then. But the company's been moving more aggressively to integrate AI into its workflows and reshape its workforce around technology, arguing that it's going to obviously make the company more efficient. And so they said that the data that's collected would not be used for performance assessments.
0: I mean, like, I already assume, like, if you go off your iPhone, like, if you check a box saying, hey, I want to help out Apple make their products better in the future, whatever.
1: Yeah.
0: Like, they're probably already doing it. But it's like, I trust Apple that it's, like, anonymized, and unless somebody's targeting you specifically.
1: Yeah.
0: It wouldn't matter anyways.
1: Yeah. Then there's just the question of, like, security and data leaks and stuff like that. But so they said that they're not going to use any of this for performance assessments, which is probably what a lot of people were worried about.
0: Oh, yeah. It's like, hey, this person's just, like, moving their mouse around every 5 minutes.
1: Yeah.
0: Or sitting there, like, obviously, like, looking at their phone. They're not talking on the phone, and they're not working on the computer. What are they doing?
1: Cruising on Zillow, watching, you know, March Madness. That always comes around in March when it's like, oh, nobody's working. But this push to automate functions performed by humans is a pattern, obviously, across a lot of U.S. companies, especially in the tech sector. And this is where a lot of the layoffs are coming. So they said they're going to lay off 10% of their workforce. There's a variety of companies that have said that they're looking to do that. And all of these tools have really captivated the Silicon Valley sector, right, with the ability to handle complex tasks like creating apps with all of the coding, right? Like, the AI has proven that it can kind of do that. But the surveillance concerns is the issue. So computer logging and screenshotting technology have historically been used for companies to look for employee misconduct or non-work-related activities. Specifically, like, this is, you know, delivery truck drivers have this. Like, they're making sure you're not messing around, you're going stop to stop, there's timers, right? Gig workers have a little bit of this. Federally, there is no limit. In the United States, there is no limit on worker surveillance.
0: Well, if they own your computer, I mean, yeah, if they own the thing. Now, if they, yeah. There's a question of, like, do you download if you're, and most companies are moving towards, they want you to have a separate work device and a separate personal device.
1: Yeah.
0: Whether it's phone, whether it's computer, yes. tablet, whatever. Because they don't want the headache of, if they have certain work stuff on your personal device and you act not professionally
1: right.
0: on there, then it opens them up for security
1: yes.
0: risks.
1: The what's interesting, European law is way different, and they don't allow monitoring. And all these companies are global,
0: yeah.
1: you know, people yeah. everywhere. So that'll be an interesting thing. But I think the kind of crazy thing about this is so that the main reason is they're trying to, like, make the AI better to then potentially replace some of these people. So it's like it's like they're involuntarily training their replacement.
0: Right.
1: And there was the they sent, like, a memo out to the company, and then, and I don't know why they did this, but they allowed, like, for a comment section. So they sent a company-wide memo out and then allowed comments. And so the top-rated comment was, this makes me super uncomfortable. How do we opt out? And the CTO, Chief Technology Officer, responded to that comment, there is no option to opt out. Which is like, okay.
0: Very dry. Hold on.
1: But the fact that you could potentially be like, hey, AI, this is how the sausage is made. And then...
0: Yeah,
1: you know, in 12 months, it's like, okay, AI knows how to make the sausage. You're out. I don't know. It's crazy.
0: Okay, better type of tracking. That's changing. UPS, FedEx, and Amazon are all investing in better tracking technology when you have a delivery coming from them.
1: Okay.
0: So they're doing kind of different ways. Like, UPS is investing in RFID technology. So, like, the little radio frequency thing. I think the cost has come down quite a bit there, where it's available for them to basically put it on every single package
1: wow.
0: that they ship.
1: And so then you could, like, GPS know where it is, or no?
0: Not necessarily yet. Not
1: okay.
0: with, it depends on the company. So
1: what
0: they would do
1: is
0: what they would do, it's just radio. Like, it scans it when it gets on a truck, when it gets off a truck, automatically. It just automatically happens. Nobody has to actually, like, physically
1: okay.
0: scan it.
1: Okay.
0: So you know what happens when it leaves the truck, when it gets on the truck. It'll notify them if something gets on the wrong truck, which
1: yeah.
0: apparently happens quite a bit. And since they've adopted this, they call it misloads. Their misloads have dropped almost 70% since they have started using the technology. So yeah, they say their RFID technology will eliminate 20 million manual scans per day.
1: Oh my gosh. That's a ton.
0: And typically, like, the tracking individual packages has been limited for, like, high-value goods or healthcare products or electronics or luxury items, right, where you there's more at stake, and it's also less, like, the cost of it is a smaller percentage of the total cost of it. But now it's available for them to do it at scale. FedEx does have some live package tracking where they'll even know, hey, this is on this truck. This truck has a GPS.
1: Yep.
0: Here's where it is. Amazon has real-time tracking for some shipments on the day of delivery, showing, like, even a map of how many stops a driver has left to complete. Some of this stuff, it's like, how is this not already, like, the norm?
1: Yeah. It seems like we should be.
0: I guess part of it could be, like, security. Like, do these companies want you to know the locations of their trucks at all times?
1: Yeah.
0: You know, like, do they want you... How think of the people out there, certainly me and you would not
1: see,
0: do this.
1: See, I just don't think it's
0: but like, oh,
1: thing.
0: I've got to go run an errand, but I see the truck on the street over. I'm going to go, or I see it down the street there. I'm going to go find
1: wait.
0: It, and I can't wait for delivery. I've got to go find it. Like,
1: yeah.
0: you have drivers dealing with that. Mm. It does open up some problems.
1: Yeah.
0: And does it really matter if you know your package is going to be delivered from 3 to 5 p.m. if you want to know it's at 3:37 instead of...
1: Right.
0: Like...
1: 20 million scans a day. It's 230 scans a second. Just
0: wow.
1: round the clock. Just
0: yeah, think about, like, well, that probably does. A lot of it is at night,
1: consumer,
0: too, like in warehouses.
1: Yeah, consumer economy. If you want to call in, our number is 281-558-5738. Let's talk about generosity, donations. There was a report from the Generosity Commission. I think this is interesting because I have this assumption in my head that a lot of people give money, and maybe it's because we work with money.
0: Yeah.
1: And
0: yeah.
1: What's tax efficient and all that.
0: Right.
1: I have this assumption that a lot of people give money for the tax write-off. Or not specifically for that, but that's one
0: we
1: of the
0: reasons. We tend to think about the operational nature of giving and how to do it because there's a tax side of it.
1: Like, yeah.
0: We wouldn't be doing our jobs right if we told somebody like not to do it the most tax efficient way.
1: Yes. Right. So this report found that nearly 3 in 4 Americans say they aspire to be generous, and that most of them already are, in ways that charities and traditional tracking methods just don't measure. So broadly, in the metrics that the U.S. looks at, donations. Generosity is going down. But this report found that no, and it's actually going up. So as a formal charitable participation trends downward, giving to a 501c3, writing it off on your taxes, right? The real story is not declining participation. It's just that many forms of generosity
0: yeah.
1: are not being
0: so instead of like yeah. So instead of giving money to a charity every year or tithing to your church, people may be helping out a neighbor.
1: Yes. So there are like these assumptions that are built in there. And when this survey, it asks like what drives people to give. Tax breaks, that was only 6% of people. Impressing others, which I don't think that would be high, is 3%. But 73% said they give just to help people in need. And 50% say they want to contribute to something that they care about.
0: Mm-hmm.
1: So it's like, hey, everybody's heart's in the right spot. It's not just... But the incentive structures that policymakers and nonprofits have spent years building around giving is largely beside the point. It's not...
0: There's only like a few instances where people would give just... to get a tax break. Like you sell a business, you know, you get a large windfall of income,
1: yeah,
0: and you don't want to have all that income, and so you just give a portion away to start.
1: Yes.
0: Right? Or, you know, when people are in their past age at 70 and a half, and you have lots of IRA money, if you want to give money away, you do it out of your IRA, so nobody pays taxes on it. Like that's
1: right. That's
0: a way, that's not even like a way to do it, it's like sometimes it just makes sense to do that.
1: Yeah. But most people are just, they're not thinking through, like, the tax part. They're just giving away money. So the American generosity, it's widespread, which is good, but it's just often invisible. There was, like, 3/4 of the people reported donating money each year, and more than half reported volunteering, which is another good way of giving back. The way that...
0: And no tax deduction for donating your time. Volunteering for a charity.
1: That would be fun if you could donate your time and kind of report your average annual or hourly wage and kind of get something going on there.
0: Seems rife for fraud. Yeah.
1: Seems like what we were talking about with the tax on tips. A little bit overclaiming. But what people were... the type of actions that people were doing... Donating clothes and food was the most common, but also giving money to people they know personally, that came in second. So that's just like helping out family members, friends, whatever. Also purchasing an item because it supports a charity, that was another bigger one. And then giving money to strangers in need, that also was like 60%. And all of these actions are entirely untrackable, really.
0: Mm-hmm.
1: So I think that's a good thing, and I think it shows that generally people are generous and want to give back, and they're just doing so because they're kind of feeling it in their heart based off of a need that's popped up or something that they want to support. But interesting that it's not really trackable with the way that we have set it up with nonprofits and stuff like that.
0: Well, and it's just all easy. Like,
1: accurately
0: so
1: tracked.
0: This is what a lot, like, if anybody, if you're giving money to a charity and you have appreciated stock, like stock that's gone up in value at all, like, the correct way to do it would be to gift the appreciated stock and nobody pays taxes on that gain ever.
1: Capital gain, yep.
0: For capital gains and that taxes. But do people do that? No.
1: No.
0: They just give cash.
1: Yep.
0: Because it's hard. It's complicated.
1: It's an extra step.
0: And it's like, it's this. It's not a tangible benefit, really.
1: Yep.
0: You just give the cash. And so, like, yes, the buy the book, the way the tax code's written, the way to do it would be more advantageous. But, I mean, I give cash to share. Like, I have appreciated stock
1: that
0: I could give away, and I just give cash. Like, it's just easier. Yeah.
1: Yeah, that's, but I think it's, I just think it's good that people are doing that and not really thinking about it. There's probably a lot of people that give money to the person on the corner and like all that just goes.
0: Mm-hmm. Or helping, I mean, even helping, like, this is still generosity, is helping out family members.
1: Family, friends, yeah.
0: Okay, let's, last show of the week, we'll take a look at what's going on Wall Street still. Stock is still a little bit lower. Dow Jones down 62 points. It's about 0.1%. S&P 500, we'll call it flat on the day now. The NASDAQ down about 0.3%. Interest rates, the 10-year Treasury at just shy of 4.3%. So rates have been bouncing around. Really, the last 3 years, people, interest rates gone up so much. The 10-year Treasury's been pretty range-bound. Between 4 and 4.5% for 3 years, 3.5 years now. Hasn't really moved very much for all the talk that's been about it. Short-term interest rates up a little bit. Like I mentioned, West Texas Intermediate crude up to $93 a barrel. Man, that's just, I wonder, it's just gonna, I was listening to a podcast with an oil producer saying, like, what does it have to be and for how long to kickstart production again, because rig count has actually dropped since the Iran deal started, and he said it'd probably have to stay for 4 or 5 months above $80 a barrel.
1: Wow.
0: For people to, like, because a lot of this stuff has like a 4 to 6 month lag period.
1: Right.
0: You can't just say, oh, we'll start drilling again.
1: Yeah.
0: It takes 4 to 6 months to get everything in place. But thank you everybody for listening. This has been KSEV's Money Matters. I'm Wes Pruitt, and with Brent Garrett. We'll see you later.
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7: News this hour at Town Hall. I'm Bob Agnew in Washington. Economic growth coming in better than expected, 2.1% for the first quarter of this year. That is a bit of an upside surprise. It also follows a shutdown hit of 0.5% at the end of 2025, caused by last year's government shutdown. The government also revised that number higher. Investment is rising quicker, driven by AI, while consumer spending is easing just a bit. Twin earthquakes in Venezuela that have killed at least 164 people and left nearly 1,000 injured.
8: Powerful back-to-back earthquakes struck Venezuela on Wednesday evening. The 7.2 and 7.5 magnitude earthquakes collapsed buildings and sent panic evict residents into the streets as communities across the South American country sustained damage. Buildings were evacuated in cities and areas were impacted as far as Brazil's Amazon, about 1,000 miles from Venezuela's capital. Acting President Delcy Rodríguez declared a state of emergency. The earthquakes, among the strongest to strike Venezuela in more than a century, occurred shortly after 6 p.m. local time. I'm Karen Shamas.
7: A victory for the Second Amendment as the U.S. Supreme Court strikes down a Hawaii law that required people to get permission to carry guns into places like stores and hotels.
9: The decision is the High Court's latest ruling backing Second Amendment rights. The Trump administration opposed the law, arguing Hawaii violated constitutionally protected rights by effectively banning firearms from a wide range of places generally open to the public. Hawaii said the 2023 measure was aimed at protecting the rights of property owners. The decision does not stop businesses from taking their own steps to ban guns on their property. Rich Thomason, Washington.
7: Find more on these stories at townhall.com.
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7: An American 250 time capsule event held on Capitol Hill as the historic cylinder is scheduled to be buried on the nation's big birthday, July 4th. Here's correspondent Laura Winters.
11: House Speaker Mike Johnson speaking at a ceremony on Capitol Hill dedicating the America 250 time capsule.

0: It will be buried on the 4th of July in Philadelphia and will remain there for the next 250 years.
1: Now, it takes a lot of work to put something like this together, to coordinate a big endeavor like this, which has collected submissions from every state delegation.
0: Laura Winters reporting.
2: And the markets have been in flux today because of varying pressures one way or the other, and AI-related stocks are still driving much of the action downward at the moment, with some surging on strong results while others are pulling back. Apple is under pressure after raising prices and their sensitivity to consumer demand. You'll find breaking news and analysis at townhall.com.
3: From the KSEV Weather Center this afternoon, expect partly sunny skies with a high of 93. Tonight will be mostly clear and humid with a low of 78. Tomorrow will bring partly sunny and humid conditions, especially warm outside the stadium during the soccer match with a high of 93. Moving into Saturday, anticipate sunshine mixed with a few clouds and a high of 94. By Sunday, it will be partly sunny with a high of 93. Looking ahead to Monday, expect mostly sunny skies and a high of 95. From the KSEV Weather Center forecast, I'm AccuWeather meteorologist Joe Lundberg.
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0: rising from the heart of the swamp, a beacon of truth is casting its light. From sea to shining sea, The Vince Show. Here's Vince Colonnaise.
1: All right, 844-484-3872, 844 for the USA. That's the way to join us today. From coast to coast, from sea to shining sea. Oh, yes, we do need that. The Save America Act. We need it, we need it, we need it, and we're fighting for it. You hear Byron Donalds today? Byron Donalds. He's done with the garbage. He's absolutely done with the garbage. He said, you know what? The Senate, they suck. Whoa, are you serious? That's what he said. Yeah, he actually said those words. Ready? Here he goes. Byron Donalds.
2: Got it.
3: The Senate sucks. I'm just going to come out and say it. They suck. This is not hard. 80% of the American people want the Save America Act to pass. Not 80% of Republicans, 80% of the American people. And the only organization that refused to act is the United States Senate. Everybody else is saying, this is common sense. We should do common sense things. Let's make sure only Americans are voting in our elections. Makes sense, right? Let's protect the franchise of the American people. Let's make sure that people who are sent to Washington are being voted on by Americans.
1: Amen.
3: Who the American people choose is up to them, but we have a responsibility to secure that franchise and to secure that process.
1: This is precisely the way to talk about this. Byron Donalds sounds a lot like yours truly. You have to protect the voting franchise. What have I been calling this legislation? The most important civil rights legislation this century. This is about protecting, not disenfranchising. The left is framing this up as, oh, people are going to be disenfranchised. No. We're going to keep illegals from interfering. We're going to keep non-citizens from interfering. We're going to keep dead people from interfering. We're going to keep people from interfering in our elections who should not be involved at all. This is a franchise worth protecting. What's the expression? Voting rights or civil rights? Well, let's protect them.
3: For the American people. And what is happening in the U.S. Senate is laziness, and quite frankly, it's disgusting.
1: Amen.
3: What? The Senate Democrats don't want to have voter ID in America. Why? Because they want to maintain their power. Senate Republicans don't want to do the right thing and actually have a true filibuster on the floor and debate the matter on the floor, because it would take them away from their precious meetings that they have to conduct. I'm sorry. They have a responsibility to open up the Senate floor and debate this issue in front of the American people.
1: Yes.
3: I agree with Chairman Harris 1,000%. I want to hear what Chuck Schumer has to say on the floor in full debate about why he opposes this measure. I want to hear what Elizabeth Warren has to say about why she would oppose this measure. I want her to tell the people of Massachusetts why she believes that the people of Massachusetts should not have to show a photo ID in order to vote in a federal election.
1: Why am I vibing so hard to this? My head's bopping. This is like music.
3: In the United States of America. Just the other day, President Obama opened up his presidential library in Chicago. You needed an ID to attend the event. So if you're going to show up for President Obama's library, you got to present a voter ID, a photo ID, to gain access to that event. But to vote in our elections,
1: that's right.
3: You don't have to do that?
1: That's right.
3: That makes no sense. It's crazy and it's stupid. And so the United States Senate has a responsibility to open up that floor, use Senate procedure, actually have a debate, you have a filibustering debate. If Bernie Sanders wants to hold the floor of the U.S. Senate for 6 months, let him.
1: That'd be hilarious.
3: Swap out the Depends, get some body armor, somebody slip you some whatever you need.
1: Can we let him go to a different room to change the Depends?
3: Keep it going, because it demonstrates the stupidity of your argument. And that is what the American people want to see. I, for one, want to see what their argument is. But we're not getting that because, and to be blunt, because we have Republican senators who still believe that the U.S. Senate is operating in 1990 America. That is ridiculous. The Democrats are true radicals. They don't want to negotiate. They don't want to debate. They want to obstruct.
1: Look, Byron Donalds has this exactly right. They're being lazy. The Republicans, lazy. Not all of them, but too many. Lazy. They just don't want to do it. They don't think it's that important. They probably think it's a small issue. Voter fraud? Yeah, I'll pay lip service to it, but it's not that big of a deal. Who cares? They don't want to push it. And that brings me to one of Jim, producer Jim's favorite senators, John Cornyn. John Cornyn has posted about this. I can't believe you are the biggest Cornyn pusher in the country, Jim. I can't believe it.
2: Shut up.
1: Shut up. Cornyn, who is apparently unable to deliver his own talking points, he just took a picture of the talking points his staff gave him about this and posted it to the internet. You realize that that's what this is, Jim, right? This is his talking points card. Somebody on his staff wrote a talking points card for him. And it's called the Save Act Talking Filibuster Issues. And it's all, it's a point by point, let's see, 1, 2, 3, 4, 5, 6, 7, 8. It's an 8-point explanation of why the talking filibuster would be a terrible way to go to try and pass the Save America Act. And let's go through it. Let's see what he's got. Point one is he complains that every senator will be given two speeches, but that could happen over and over with every little rule and every debatable action, so that basically the speeches will stretch on into infinity, is point one. There's too many speeches if we do this. It'll go forever. Point two, Democrats can force unlimited tough votes on any subject, is point two. So we're going to be put into very uncomfortable positions politically. Number three, Republicans must maintain quorum at all times, including nights and weekends. In other words, Republicans have to stay present. That's very challenging for us to stay at work, to be present. That's point three. Point four, it becomes impossible for members in cycle to go to their states because we can't go out of session or control the timing of the votes. So we can't go on the campaign trail if we have to be at work, is the point he's making. What kind of points are these? These points are self-defeating. I'm not even sure I have to refute them, but we will. Point five, Democrats can drag the process out so late in the year, the Save Act can't be implemented before the election. I don't care. I don't care. I want it implemented before the midterms, but if we get the Save America Act by the end of the year and it means that it won't be implemented until the following election, whatever. I don't care. I want it as quickly as we can humanly get it. Next point, mail ballot restrictions that Trump wants to do don't have the votes, even at 50. Okay, well, the House passed version of the SAFE Act has already come through. That doesn't have anything to do with mail-in ballot restrictions. Just pass the House version, then. The next one, at the end of the process, we may not even have the votes for the bill because of amendments, change views, process fouls, etc. Oh, okay, so that means you're not going to try? Well, at the end of it, I don't know how it's going to go. Well, yeah, because you haven't even started it. And then the final point, he says, opportunity costs. What about nominations? District and circuit judges, reconciliation, appropriations, DOD supplemental, college sports, NIL, highway bill, farm bill. He says, we can't do these other things if we're doing this thing. That's his position. Now, luckily for us, in addition to those talking points all being self-defeating, we do have a very smart person who's dunked on every one of them. Her name's Rachel Bovard. Remember Rachel? Remember Rachel? Rachel, who's so wonderful, and she joined us. She's for the Conservative Partnership Institute. She joined us last year, and she was the one who was saying very loudly, because she did it here on this program, that, hey, you know we can use the speaking filibuster to pass the Save America Act, right? And it wouldn't require a supermajority of senators. It would be a simple majority. They would just have to exhaust the debate, and then they could vote, right? Well, Rachel has dunked. She's posterized John Cornyn. She's posterized him. Remember that expression? It's when Michael Jordan would destroy some schlub in the NBA, and then they would forever be remembered as the person that Michael Jordan dunked over. Here's Rachel Bovard doing it to John Cornyn. You ready? On these points about unlimited amendments in a talking filibuster, she says this, that's the same as what happens in a budget and reconciliation voterama, which the Senate has done multiple times this year. Amendments offered during a talking filibuster can be tabled at 51 votes. And tabled by voice vote unless a sufficient second is present. For context, the last unlimited amendment process in the Senate lasted 8 hours. So Rachel's core point here is, unlimited amendments, why is that a holdup? That happens all the time, the unlimited amendment process. So you're using that as an excuse not to pursue the Save America Act is nonsense. That's a red herring. It happens all the time. Point three, she goes, a quorum is maintained. How is a quorum maintained? Is maintained through senators registering their presence via a live quorum. It works like a vote. They come in, they raise their hands, and then they leave. A quorum is then deemed present. In other words, Republicans don't even need to be on the floor for this. They just need to be around the floor to register their presence when they're summoned. But they don't need to sit on the floor constantly. Once a quorum is present, Democrats need to speak, or guess what happens if they're not speaking? Anybody? Anybody? If Democrats stop speaking, what happens? You vote! Once the Democrats stop running their shucks, we vote on the Save America Act. Delaying the vote by making a speech is actually what the filibuster is. Mr. Smith goes to Washington, anybody? That's the point. You want to stop the vote? You got to keep running your mouth. Number four, yes, this will take time, but the point is to force a negotiation. The physical pain of the process is what compels that. It's how Mansfield started with 40 votes on the Civil Rights Act and ended up getting cloture at 67 votes after 2 months of forcing a talking filibuster. That's exactly right. The Civil Rights Act passed because a filibuster was able to rally the necessary votes to achieve cloture. That's what they did in that case. The filibuster worked. The pain of the filibuster, the eloquence of the arguments, the debate itself shook out some new votes. They got to 67 that way. So why not try it again for the civil rights legislation of this century? Rachel says it forces a negotiation that would never take place otherwise by imposing a physical cost on continued obstruction. That goes back to Byron Donalds' point, that some of these senators are just too lazy to do it. Well, good. Use their laziness against them. Exploit that laziness impulse. Because if they're lazy, that means this filibuster ain't going to last long. They'll tap out early. She says, the modern Senate is so lazy that I think this would only last a week before some kind of compromise emerged. As long as the Republicans don't fold first. And a big reason the talking filibuster is attractive as a strategy for the Save America Act is its good politics. Voter ID is an 80% issue all across party lines. It's a walking campaign ad. I suspect if you ask the voters, this is what they'd like to see rather than attending yet another chicken dinner and listening to a bunch of talking points about things the Senate promises and then never does. Well, she's right about that, too. She's right about that, too. I've got more to get to. I'm giving you the playbook. When I say you, I mean the United States Senate. Hello, senators. I know you're going on recess right now, so you have some time to listen. This is the playbook. Rachel Bovard laid it out. And you know that enough of those senators across the aisle are too lazy to do this for long. You could have this thing done in a week. You could at least get it started. More ahead on The Vince Show.
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0: hard facts with a side of common sense. Vince Colonnaise.
1: Yeah, more in a moment on the strategy to actually pass the Save America Act. It's funny, Jim, are you seeing some of this, like, stop talking? I'm seeing it from conservative commentators. They're like, stop talking about it. You're misleading people. But these are false expectations. All you're going to do is depress turnout. This is terrible. Like, no. I'm telling you what it's going to take to win big. You want voters to show up? Forget just the credible election point. You want voters to show up with enthusiasm by big numbers? Do what they asked you to do. Is it possible to achieve? Yes, it is. If this was a fool's errand, if there was no hope at the end of this, if there was no gold at the end of that rainbow, I wouldn't be talking about it. But there's a lot of gold, and I want it. All right, more in a moment. 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
0: Vince Colonnaise.

0: Okay, so we're going through Rachel Bovard's playbook for how to get the Save America Act passed, and it looks pretty good to me. I like it. She's right about, you know, in addition to actually getting it passed, boy, it's going to create a lot of campaign ads when Democrats are rooting against election integrity right in front of the American people. But that shouldn't be the point of this effort. The point should be passage. The spillover benefit has proven how crazy the left is. Number five, voter ID and citizenship verification is worth doing regardless of implementation timing. Yeah, whenever this gets done, it gets done. This goes back to the point I made. Even if it's not before the midterms, I don't care. I need this for my children, for my grandchildren, for our future. Number six, this idea that, oh, well, mail-in ballots is not doesn't have the 50 votes. Rachel says, okay, fine, drop it. Do what has the support of 51 Republican senators right now, including Susan Collins, citizenship verification and voter ID. Now, you may hear that and you think, well, but Vince, I want the mail-in ballot provision. I want whatever's possible, and I want it done immediately. I want the mail-in ballot provision. I want that, too. But if we can get citizenship verification, voter ID, get non-citizens off of voter rolls, I'm not staring that gift horse in the mouth. I'm not. I'm taking it. Number seven, yes, in the Senate, outcomes are unpredictable. Except when you're a reporter predicting the demise of the Save America Act. They know everything. Just ask them, says Rachel. But the Republicans would need to commit to tabling all of the poison pill Democrat amendments, just like they do when they vote against amendments that are fatal to the privilege in reconciliation. She's using some parliamentary procedure words in describing all of this, but she's basically saying, like, look, Republicans can hang together to reject Democrat amendments. They do it all the time. Let's do it here, too. She said also, maybe you could adopt some good amendments, and the negotiated product gets cloture. That's the goal. But you're never getting there unless you try. And finally, there are opportunity costs for the two-week recess the Senate just took. And for its consistent two-and-a-half-day work week. Think of all the judges that we could have confirmed. But somehow, nobody ever raises those. Right. You heard John Cornyn in his talking points, whoever wrote these talking points for John Cornyn, claimed that, oh, if we get on the Save America Act, we won't be able to confirm judges. We won't be able to do reconciliation. We won't be able to fund the Pentagon. And Rachel's point is very simple. Like, well, hold on a second. You only work 2.5 days a week. What do you mean we won't be able to do these things? What about the rest of the time that you're not working? You could have been doing those things. Nobody complains about that. Well, yeah, because we need vacation. Like hell you do. You need to pass the Save America Act. More ahead on The Vince Show.
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13: You're just getting through some of the Supreme Court opinions today. Some really great opinions today from the court. Justice Clarence Thomas wrote a concurring opinion today, meaning, of course, he's in the majority, but he's got something else he'd like to say. I'm always eager to read a Justice Clarence Thomas opinion. And it's to the point, short, sweet, to the point. He's writing about this decision that said, no, Syrians and Haitians who have been in the country for decades, they can't stay forever. It's called temporary protected status. And yes, the federal government can send you home, which is what the Trump administration is doing. This is outraging the left, despite the fact that America's been very generous to these people, and the left's position is they should stay forever. No, it's called temporary. But Justice Thomas today, in his concurring opinion, wrote something I find very interesting. I'll read it in its full script, because it's very quick. He writes, I join the opinion of the court in full. I write separately to address two more fundamental problems with the Miot respondent's suit. First, their equal protection claim, while meritless under the court's precedence, was also beyond the district court's jurisdiction. Second, even assuming jurisdiction, the equal protection claim fails for the additional reason that aliens have no equal protection rights against the federal government. Aliens, that would be foreign nationals, have no equal protection rights against the federal government. Anybody want to take a stab at which amendment the equal protection rights derive from? Where's the equal protection element of the United States Constitution? Which amendment is that from? That's the 14th Amendment to the Constitution. Again, remember the 13th, 14th, and 15th amendments were written specifically to include former slaves into the fabric of America, because they are a part of the fabric of America. They're American citizens. That's what the 13th, 14th, and 15th Amendments were dedicated to. The 14th Amendment provided equal protection under the law. And Clarence Thomas is writing, it's not given to foreign countries. You don't give it away to foreigners. It's for American citizens. It's for people who live here, people who belong here. Anything else addressed in the 14th Amendment? Anything else that might come up, let's see, in the next week, I'm stroking my non-existent, very long beard. What could possibly come up? Oh, that's right, birthright citizenship. So in case you're wondering, you want to do a little tea leaf reading? Where is Justice Clarence Thomas going to come down on whether or not foreign nationals can come into the country and boom, have an American citizen just by blitzing the country? I know where Justice Thomas is coming down. He just said it. Aliens have no equal protection rights against the federal government. The 14th Amendment to the Constitution. It's always good to read a Clarence Thomas opinion. And man, I hope everybody joins in with him on that subject next week. No promises, but very, very interesting to read today. Very interesting indeed. Okay, let me see what else I have for you. I'm sorry, I got distracted, as I so often do, by a Clarence Thomas opinion. Threw me off course, but that's perfectly fine. Let's see. Oh, Democrats are lying about the Save America Act. That's not new. In fact, one Georgia congressman, you ready for some wordplay? One Georgia congressman is lying his ass off. That's right, John Ossoff. He went on a network called Ms. Now yesterday. If you haven't heard of it, that's okay. It used to be called MSNBC some time ago. No relationship these days whatsoever to either NBC or Microsoft, apparently. It's just, they just make things up. It's Ms. Now. It has a couple of viewers, and that might be generous. Here's John Ossoff talking about the Save America Act, lying about it.
14: One of the things you've worked very hard on is this housing bill that I started the show talking about. And this morning, this all happened in the same day. Sometimes you can't make it up in Washington. Trump just decided not to sign this bill. And instead, he demanded that your Republican colleagues move forward in essentially pushing a voter suppression bill forward. I have my own thoughts. I mentioned some of them. What do you think he pulled this all today?
15: Let's be very clear about what the president is saying to the American people. The president is saying that he will not sign a bill whose purpose is to make housing affordable unless his allies in Congress pass a voter suppression bill to rig the election. He's saying, I won't even sign a bill that will give economic relief to Americans unless the rules of this election are changed so that he, Donald Trump, cannot be held accountable for all of his misdeeds.
13: Listen,
15: because that's what he really fears most of all, is that when there is a change in the balance of power, and when we restore checks and balances, he knows that there will be subpoenas flying, that officials from his administration will be testifying under oath about the full range of misconduct and corruption that we already know has been happening since the moment he was sworn in.
13: So, Senator Ossoff's position is that President Trump is merely trying to rig the midterms. He's trying to rig the election. This is the Chuck Schumer line. A bunch of these Democrats are saying the same thing, that the Save America Act is actually a gigantic election rigging exercise. Now, of course, what you're hearing is projection. How in the world would an election integrity law that's widely supported by the American people, that gives us evidence proof of credible elections and prevents people from committing fraud within them, how would that be rigging an election? Wouldn't that be just adding more referees to the game? Wouldn't that be having actual rules to follow that are verifiable? In a way, it's kind of like the instant replay system, actually. And so we can double back over and see exactly what happened. Wait a second. Let's challenge the ruling on the field. Let's take a look there. Were those votes actually for that candidate? It's designed to increase the integrity of the voting franchise. So, of course, Democrats are against it. And rather than come up with other exotic explanations for why they're against it, they just straight up lie to you in the most theatrical 180-degree way possible. Actually, this would be election rigging. What? They just accuse you of precisely what they're doing. That's it. That's all this is. It's like, do they rig elections? Yeah. I mean, look at the homeless people being paid in L.A. to vote for Karen Bass. Look at all of the efforts to remove Donald Trump from ballots in places like Maine and Colorado. Look at all the attempts to arrest him and put him in mugshots. Look at some lefties have tried to kill him. He got shot in the head on a stage in Butler, Pennsylvania. Another guy, a Ukrainian, tried to kill him in Florida. Outside of an election, we just saw another attempted assassination at the White House Correspondents' Dinner recently. Yeah, no, that there's a lot of people in a variety of ways, in a variety of jurisdictions, a variety of venues, trying to stop the American people from getting what they want. So yes, election rigging is what the left relies upon. Also, of course, information rigging, which is a form of election rigging, preventing you from knowing actual information about the way your government operates and its abuses, preventing you from knowing about, let's see, the efficacy of masks or the origin of COVID or the success of the jab. That'll definitely prevent the spread of the virus. If you get 14 jabs, you will never get infected. And of course, people kept getting infected. They're like, what's going on here? They lied to you. Well, how come I didn't know about it? They told the social media companies they weren't allowed to tell you. That's why. That's one of the reasons. Hunter Biden's laptop, you don't get to know about that. The big tech companies, under the gun of the federal government, and of course with a lot of political affiliation with the Democrats, they decided not to let you know about these types of things, or they tried to prevent you. Although, the truth has a funny way of getting out anyway. Rigging! Rigging is their specialty. Illegal aliens pouring into the country, tens of millions, extra electoral college seats, extra congressional seats, unearned political power. It's kind of the name of the game. That's why it's kind of fitting when Chuck Schumer says 25 million people could be kicked out of the country, could be kicked off the voting rolls. Could be kicked off the voting, 25 million people. He didn't say 25 million Americans. He said 25 million people could be removed from the voting rolls if the Save America Act is passed. Those would be non-citizens. The only people who are getting kicked off the voting rolls are people who are not supposed to be there. I mean, let's be honest about this. Let's just game it out for a second. You ready? So let's say we, by some miracle, do get the Save America Act passed this year. That'd be nice. Shouldn't be too much of a miracle. It's entirely possible. We've got a majority in the Senate. Let's say we get it passed. Let's say it begins to apply to elections. Let's say that non-citizens get removed from the voting rolls. And in the process, an American citizen, just a poor old grandma who's been voting every election her whole life and looks forward to it, always eager to get involved in civics and participate in her country's constitutional republic. But she's a Democrat. She's a Democrat, and she doesn't get to vote. You really think the Democrats would let that sob story go? That, oh shoot, she just lost? No, it would be the biggest story in America. They would have every single legacy news outlet talking about it. Every single one. But they don't have stories like that. They do this all the time with President Trump. It's constant fake news. American citizens are being deported. They're just making crap up. And they're like, oh really? Can you tell the story then? Why aren't you telling? Give me the specific story that you're talking about. What do you even mean? And they don't. They just sort of generically, like, throw their hands up, and they're like, it's definitely happening, and you're a bigot if you don't believe it. And you start to realize, as you go through these stories, as I have now for many years, and you go through them one by one, there's just a constant, never-ending string of lies. They don't have any actual arguments against the Save America Act. So they manufacture the most ridiculous possible attacks. Oh, it's actually election rigging. Okay. All right. Why did they let you have a microphone? What? The founders should have really thought a little bit longer about the First Amendment. We should have figured out a way to keep Democrats... No, I'm just kidding. Of course they can talk. In fact, the fact is, the more they talk, the more ridiculous they seem. In the eyes of any sane person, they see this and they're like, you're nuts. But it requires the truth to come to that conclusion. You have to know what the truth actually is. So there's Ossoff just echoing the nonsense. You know, Mike Johnson is the Speaker of the House. He conjured up this thing about how we should use reconciliation to pass the Save America Act, that budget technique. I listened to this now a lot in the last 24 hours. In fact, I think I played some of this for you yesterday. Let me play it a little bit more. I am listening to this thing, and the more I hear it, the more I think this is such a terrible attempt to pretend like they can pass anything related to the Save America Act. Listen to Mike Johnson yesterday, who, by the way, is meeting with the president today to discuss strategy. The Speaker of the House is reportedly meeting with President Trump today to talk about this very thing. Take a listen.
16: He's laser-focused on Save America Act, as most common-sense Americans are. The only path, I think, to get that done... Because you're never going to get seven Democrats to join 53 Republicans in the Senate to do that. They will not do it. Chuck Schumer will never vote for that or release any Democrat to do it. You have to put it on a reconciliation bill. We believe that if you create a grant program that ties it to reconciling the budget, and you allow blue states, if they come to their senses and they want to avail themselves of election integrity proposals and ideas and policies, they can draw down from a federal fund.
13: They won't. They won't. The conditional that he offered just now is... should have led to you instantly being like, nope, you hear that, Jim? He goes, if blue states want to avail themselves to election integrity, we'll have funds available for them to do that. What the hell is that? I mean, yesterday when I first heard it, actually, I'm a little bit ashamed that I didn't dunk on it harder yesterday when I first heard it. I thought for a moment yesterday, I was like, well, maybe he thinks he can get some little victory out of this. Now, the more I hear this, the more I'm like, this is insanity. So the offer you're making is like, hey, Democrat states, we're going to come up with some funding for you to have election integrity if you actually want it. And if you don't want it, that's fine, too. No, it's not. The whole point of the Save America Act is the failure of these blue states to actually have safe elections, secure elections. This gets to the Elections Clause of the Constitution specifically. There's a lot of misunderstanding about this. The Elections Clause of the Constitution... Let me pull up the text for you. Because in it, it does talk about the rights of states to set their own election rules. The times, places, and manner of holding elections for senators and representatives shall be prescribed in each state by the legislature thereof. So perhaps you've heard this over time. There's a lot of people who talk about election laws, and they're like, well, that's for the states to handle. That's true. That's true. Fundamentally... At our best, we let the states handle their elections. That's the way you're supposed to do it. Because you want to try and avoid as much as you can centralized control of elections across the country, because the more centralized that control is, the greater the power of whoever controls the federal government to rig elections across the country. That is a deep concern. It's why we stood in arm-to-arm, you know, locking arms against Nancy Pelosi's ridiculous, quote, For the People Act and this other garbage that was designed to federalize our elections to allow Democrats a way to rig them. That, of course, shouldn't be allowed. But read the other half of the Elections Clause. Article 1, Section 4, Clause 1. Ready? But the Congress may at any time, by law, make or alter such regulations, except as to the places... of choosing senators. And that, of course, is from when the legislatures used to choose the senators. So there's a lot has changed since then. But that element, the Congress may at any time by law make or alter such regulations. That's because, and the founders, they were really thoughtful about this. When they put this in the Constitution in the first place, They conceptualized a world in which states were trying to upend the will of the people nationally. And they needed, and the Congress would need to step in from time to time in order to restore order. This is one of those moments. And this is why we need the Save America Act. And as always, we need to adhere to the Constitution. More ahead on The Vince Show.
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1: 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To secure these rights, governments are instituted among men, deriving their powers from the consent of the governed. 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

0: I got Chip Roy smacking around the Senate. You want to hear that? All right, sure.
1: 2 years ago, when I worked to draft this legislation, I worked intently with a number of folks who are currently in the administration in the White House. I worked with Senator Mike Lee, worked with my colleagues here, Cleta Mitchell, one of the most highly respected election lawyers in the nation. And we drafted a simple bill. It's not complicated. The American people understand it, and that's why it's so important. Only American citizens should vote in American elections. Voter ID should apply in federal elections. The Constitution is clear that we have authority to address this matter,
0: yes,
1: both from the standpoint of handling immigration and dealing with the rules involving our own elections.
0: Yep.
1: This is something that the American people want us to do. Very clearly, this is something that the President of the United States wants to see accomplished by virtue of his actions yesterday with respect to the housing bill, but also in his messaging, he's been very clear about this. The only question before us right now is whether the Senate will put America first or continue to put the Senate first.
0: Chip Roy is right. He's right on all counts. Look at him going over the Constitution, too. Like, I like guys like that. You know, constitutional, America-loving guys. Thank you to Chip Roy. Coming up, we got to talk to Ron, J.D. Vance, Marco Rubio. Are they fighting with each other? We just heard from Marco. He'll explain. That's ahead.
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10: News this hour at Town Hall. I'm Bob Agnew in Washington. Venezuelans searching for survivors today beneath collapsed buildings, and rescue teams are racing to the areas hardest hit by a pair of powerful earthquakes that rocked northern Venezuela, killing at least 188 people and trapping more than 200. Mild earthquake shook an area of northern California, followed by some aftershocks.
11: It was a 5.9 magnitude quake centered near Willits, California, about 2 hours northeast of San Francisco. The area in Mendocino County is dotted with small agricultural towns. Three other quakes under 2.7 magnitude struck near the epicenter within an hour. I'm Ed Donahue.
10: President Trump formally kicked off celebrations for America's 250th anniversary on Wednesday by working to get the country excited again. The president hosting a rally on the National Mall, and he also said that one of the biggest things to report right now is great progress in ending the war with Iran.
12: And last week we signed a historic agreement to end the conflict with Iran, fully open the Strait of Hormuz, and accomplish what no president has ever been able to accomplish before. Iran will never have a nuclear weapon. That's done.
10: The nation's highest court handing down another significant immigration ruling. Here's correspondent Willie Nelson.
13: The Supreme Court is handing the Trump administration a major immigration victory, ruling the government can end temporary protected status for migrants from Haiti and Syria. The justices ruled 6-3 that courts cannot block those decisions while legal challenges move forward. Willie Nelson, The White House.
10: Rich Thomason says you might be surprised by who's shouting hooray for the USA.
14: The World Cup has been a real eye-opener for a lot of young Europeans visiting America for the first time. They've been flooding social media, raving about how wonderful the country and its people are. So accommodating, so friendly, and so different from the way America is often portrayed in the media abroad.
10: More of these stories at Town Hall.
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10: A massive battle is shaping up in the Lone Star State.
17: A new proposal would include Bible stories in required reading list for more than 5 million public school students in Texas. It mandates the readings from the New Testament and portions of the Old Testament. Texas State Board of Education likely to vote on that proposal Friday. Critics claim it violates the Constitution and favors Christianity over other religions. But supporters say Judeo-Christian traditions were fundamental in this nation's founding and should be reflected in the public school curriculum. Jason Walker reporting.
10: President Trump formally kicked off celebrations for America's 250th anniversary on Wednesday night by working to get the country excited on a number of fronts. He hosted that rally on the National Mall, including a series of booming flyovers by stealth bombers and music from military bands. Breaking news at townhall.com.
18: From the KSEV Weather Center this afternoon, expect partly sunny skies with a high of 93. Tonight will be mostly clear and humid with a low of 78. Tomorrow, anticipate partly sunny and humid weather with warm conditions expected outside the stadium during the soccer match and a high of 94. Saturday will bring sunshine and a few clouds with a high of 94. On Sunday, expect partly sunny and humid conditions with a chance of a shower in spots in the morning, followed by a couple of thunderstorms in the afternoon and a high of 93. With the KSEV Weather Center forecast, I'm AccuWeather meteorologist Joe Lundberg.
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20: 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It is Checka Pro Joe, Jim Clouk. Love to have you here. I've been doing this now for over 20 years, helping you, my listeners, my neighbors here in the greater Houston area, finding a pre-qualified home service professional for just about anything for your home. 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As you know, we check insurance, licenses, and references on all of our pre-qualified contractors. And I say, if I wouldn't have them in my home, I wouldn't have them on my radio show, and I wouldn't suggest they come into your home. You have to be careful with contractors. 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Today we're going to talk about generators. We've done this before here on the program. We're going to talk about how a generator, this is a standby generator, can help you every single day. If nothing else, it's an insurance policy and gives you peace of mind. These generators start up automatically, and they will power your entire home in any weather. They use the natural gas coming into your home or propane, or some actually can use both depending upon what you need. Today's guest, Andrew Spitzmuller, is joining me from A&A Gen Pro. You've heard him here on the program before. You know who he is, and here he is. Andrew, welcome to the show.
21: Hey, Jim. Glad to be on again.
20: It is so great to have you here. I love talking about this subject. I do talk a lot about roofing, electrical, plumbing, HVAC. But a lot of the things that you use in your home, let's say HVAC, electrical, even some plumbing, is absolutely worthless without electricity. Even when the power goes off in the winter time and you want the heat to go on, you would think, well, I've got natural gas, my heat will work. It won't work. It just won't, unless you want to go up into your attic, try to figure out how to fire that thing up and start blowing, because that's what the electricity does. It works the blower motor, amongst other things. So really, we need electricity for everything. Isn't that true?
21: 100%. 100%. We even now have cars that operate off electricity today. So the world is kind of gravitating towards these smart homes. It seems like a lot of these homes are, we've got Alexa doing things for us at the house. We've got different programming. You know, we've got our Bluetooth connected to so many devices. And so when power is uninterrupted, it really shuts us out. We're out of the dark. We're not connected. And I don't even know if people have phone books anymore, you know? I mean, you use your cell phone for everything, so no power, no phone.
20: Yeah. Yeah, no, nothing. Actually, speaking of that, I want to talk about the offers that you have brought to the program today. One of them is absolutely free. The other one's $1,500 off when you decide mm-hmm. to get your new standby generator. 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I'll be giving out the phone number throughout the program today. So if you're driving right now, don't worry. Pull over when it's safe. When you get to your destination, when it's safe, you can listen and take the number down. 281-805-8340. Andrew, I love the features of this. Let's go through this. A solar panel, which will charge the battery that's built in and your mobile phone and other devices, right?
21: That's right. The flashlight's really great, too. It's an LED light, super bright. You got your radio so you can be connected with what's going on, and you got the phone charger, which is probably the most important feature on that.
20: Yeah, and it's totally portable. It's got a hand crank. So I'll tell you what's really nice about this. The best thing is when the power goes out, you can still listen to Andrew and me on the radio because it has an AM/FM radio. On top of that, it has the weather band, so you can hear what's going on with the weather. You know, Andrew, we had that horrible weather back in February of 2021. You remember we had the deep freeze and our grid here in Texas failed us. The people with a generator really won, didn't they?
21: Oh, yeah. Yeah, it was caught us by, you know, no one was prepared for sure. No one in Texas would have ever imagined being out of power for that many days with that kind of storm. It was cold. It was difficult. My family had a gen. I felt so bad for my friends and neighbors that didn't. It was a disaster. I remember driving by a Home Depot and seeing a line when the power did restore, you know, seeing a line out the door, you know, with all the different plumbing leaks that came from that. And yeah, it was definitely caught everybody off guard. You know, everybody always thinks of the summer storms, the hurricanes, all that comes with that. To have something like that happen in the winter, totally unexpected.
20: 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It's got a solar panel that'll charge your phone and other devices. It's got a built-in flashlight, AM/FM radio with the weather band. Also, you can hand crank this thing. It's really, really cool. Totally portable. 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You can take it camping. You can travel with it. You can give it to your neighbor and say, hey, when the power goes out, you can use this, but I have my whole home generator, so you might want to get one of those. 281-805-8340. I'd be remiss if I didn't say $1,500 off any new generator. That is substantial. If you're wondering what it costs to get into a generator that starts up automatically, whether you're home or not, it tests itself. It is monitored by A&A Gen Pro. They manage everything. They will take a look at it on a regular basis. All the maintenance is going to be covered for as little as $179 a month. I heard, Andrew, the average car payment today is between $700 and $800. That's for the low end and the high end. 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So $700 to $800 we're paying for car payments. We're paying $100,000 for a swimming pool. 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You're going to have full power. 281-805-8340. That is the phone number. 281-805-8340. A question has come in, Andrew, from Robert. Robert emailed in at joe@checkapro.com. His question, will the generator run on natural gas and liquid propane?
21: Absolutely. 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
20: 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Oh, Jerry tells me only 8 of my listeners now. 2 of these offers have gone. 8 of my listeners are going to get a free mini generator. 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Why is ANA GenPro giving away a free mini generator? 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Then you'll be like, oh, I'm glad I got it. 281-805-8340. Once again, 281-805-8340. Going to a quick break. When we come back, a question from Kimberly. How loud is the generator when running? Andrew will answer that question when we come back right here on the Checka Pro Radio Show. 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
20: 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Before that, though, Jerry, my producer, is reminding me that we only have 7 of these offers left, and to give out the phone number again. So, Jerry, here I go. 281-805-8340. 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When Andrew and his team come out from ANA GenPro, they are going to do a site inspection. They're going to look at your property. at your home, what it needs. They're going to lay out everything. There's no cost to this. They're going to tell you what type of generator, how big it needs to be, or small. They're going to answer all of your questions. This is like a no-brainer if you don't have a standby generator. 281-805-8340. Okay, so Kimberly asking a question. How loud is the generator when running? Now, I know enough that it really depends upon the size of the generator and the brand of the generator. Air-cooled, liquid-cooled. We can go down the list of things. How close it is to your house physically, how well insulated your house is. But honestly, in my opinion, before you answer this question, Andrew, I don't really care how loud it is. I just want power.
21: Exactly. When a generator kicks on, it's the sound of peace of mind, security, and safety. But, you know, great question. I think a lot of people, that question comes up a lot because you normally start with a portable, you hear a portable, it's loud. Standby generators do make noise, but they are significantly quieter than a portable. There's a lot of different types of generators, specifically even in the standby. There's a lot of different situations in terms of how it's installed that can impact that sound. But at the end of the day, most operate at about the sound level of maybe a noisier central AC unit or normal conversation level when you're standing nearby. So they're definitely insulated. They have sound attenuation. They're significantly quieter than what you're probably used to if you've heard of portable. And they're definitely designed to meet residential use, and they'll meet local code noise ordinances. So definitely something that can be installed, and you're not going to violate anything in terms of what a city or neighborhood ordinance might be.
20: Kimberly, great question. Andrew, thank you for answering it. Kimberly, here's the phone number. Call now, 281-805-8340. As little as $179 a month. This is totally turnkey, totally all-inclusive. Let's talk a little bit about that, Andrew. You know, when I say turnkey and all-inclusive, you guys come out at no charge to look at the site and assess things. You will then give a quote, and you're going to give a free, absolutely free, portable mini generator, which is awesome. You guys monitor the generator. You will know if there's anything wrong with it. The generator itself kind of self-monitors to an extent, or I guess self-starts once a week, depending upon how it's programmed, to make sure it's going to run when it's supposed to run, and you guys come to maintain it. Did I get that right?
21: You got that right, exactly.
20: So
21: it's set up to be, it's really just set up to be automatic, seamless, something that you don't have to operate yourself. You know, it's going to test once a week. It's going to run a self-test for a period of time, 10, 15, 20 minutes, whatever it's set for.

0: 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There is no obligation. No one is here to jump on you, okay? I wouldn't have them on my show. 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They are here to educate you, and this is what I love about A&A GenPro. Like I said, they're not here to sell you a generator. They are here to educate you. Answer your questions, so when you're ready to buy the generator, they are the choice for the generator. 281-805-8340, as little as $179 a month. Andrew, we hear about data centers for AI and other online things that we need. Data centers, they're everywhere. They're sucking up electricity. In some areas, some people's energy rates are going up, but beyond that, there is a fear that the local power companies, the ones that supply the power to them and us, give them a priority. It could be difficult for us at some point in the very near future, if it's not already happening, where we're going to have compromised power from the grid at our homes.
1: Absolutely. You know, Texas specifically has become the largest state in the country in terms of expansion for data centers. I mean, it's exploding. I think I heard some type of statistic of by 2028, something around 40 gigawatts of power could exceed that in terms of power output for these data centers. And the challenge with them is they're continuous. It's not like they shut down. They're continuously running. And so they pull huge amounts of power continuously rather than intermittently. You mentioned costs. Yes, rising costs in terms of grid operation, planning, reliability, all that creates a lot of challenges because of these data centers coming in. And, you know, I think I'm not aware of any blackouts specifically just tied to data centers, but I know that there have been challenges with that here in Texas. And definitely, if you're looking ahead, I don't see the issue going away. I think it's going to get worse as they continue to grow and expand, because it's not like just data centers are going in. Houston, San Antonio, Austin, Dallas. I mean, these are some of the fastest growing cities. We've got a lot of growth and expansion, and the data centers have added to that for sure. I think it's going to be a huge problem in the future for grid reliability.
0: When you have a standby generator, you have your own power plant. 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And there's a sense of power, no pun intended, Andrew, literally, but a sense of power when you know when the power goes out that you are self-sustaining, right? You are able to maintain everything. Your internet will be on. All your pumps for anything you need, your air conditioning system, your heating system, whatever it is, your freezer full of meat. We panic when the power goes out. We're like, oh my gosh. Let's get the meat out of the freezer. Let's get the food out of the fridge. Now what are we going to do? right? Now, I know.

0: what some people do? I do. They have three or four fridges. They put all their valuables in one fridge. They go out to the shed or to the garage and wheel out that gas-powered generator that they bought, if they have one, at the big box store. They haven't run this thing in 2 years. It doesn't have enough power to run everything. That's why they have to choose one fridge. They've got extension cords running everywhere. God forbid the fumes keep carbon monoxide away from the house. They got to keep putting gasoline in it. Speaking of noise, it's just really a shoddy way, no offense to my listeners, a shoddy way of keeping your meat cold. It just is. It's just a crazy thing.
1: Portables are definitely, you know, something's better than nothing. The challenge, like you said, is most folks that go that route, they put it in their garage, they forget about it. They went out, they checked the box, they get in the gen, they put it away, and then next thing you know, a storm rolls around, right? It's dark, it's usually bad weather. You know, who wants to be out outside in that kind of condition trying to find and jumpstart this portable generator? Because the carburetor's probably not working at that point. It's limited. You're having to run extension cords throughout the house. Those, if they're not sized right, can be extremely dangerous, too, in terms of, you know, what kind of output you're putting on that. And the other thing, too, is it's the carbon monoxide emitted from portables is just significant. And so a lot of folks generally have that set up somewhere where it's in an unsafe location, and it just creates some safety issues. And so, you know, while a lot of folks start there, they quickly flip over to the standby after a few frustrating storms and realizing that it's just, you know, it's not the best option for most folks.
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0: Houston, you know how this goes. 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
0: Thank you so much for tuning in today. Jerry is reminding me to give out the phone number again. 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Also, you, if you call today, one of the first 10 callers, you will get a free mini portable generator. It's got a solar panel. It'll charge your mobile phones and other devices. It's got a flashlight built in, AM/FM radio with the weather band. You can hand crank it to power it up as well, and it's totally portable. You've got to call right now because there's only four left. 281-805-8340. The phone number again, 281-805-8340. Andrew, we didn't mention yet EV cars. And the reason why I want to mention this is more and more people are driving these electric vehicles. Now, when the power goes out, you can't charge up your car, right? You can't charge the car. It's not like you can go to your garage and put in 5 gallons of gas that you have. So people with EV cars need to have a generator for sure, don't they?
1: Absolutely, yeah. They most folks, you know, that don't have a backup, you know, in those scenarios are kind of stuck in a hard spot because they do require some type of charging circuit to power. I mean, the supercharger is nice, but even just a 110. And so if the neighborhood is out, you're out of power, your vehicle is, hopefully it's got a full tank of battery, I guess not a full tank of gas, but a battery full to get you around town. Because, you know, in those types of situations, like we talked about earlier with the freeze, you know, a lot of the city is out. And so there's not a lot of charging stations to begin with around town. And those that are there, if your house is out, chances are they're out too as well. So.
0: Well, and not only that, if the charging station's out, that's one thing. But let's say all the charging stations in Houston were working well during the freeze back in 2021. Nobody had power. So anyone with an EV was plugged into one, right?
1: Correct. That's right.
0: And supply and demand, that's just a big problem. So when you have a power outage, but you can create your own power, you can charge up your vehicle. You will have heat. You will have air conditioning. You will have television. You'll have internet. You'll have everything that you usually have. You'll be under your own power. Now, this isn't really a pitch for people to give up their gasoline car to get an EV. But understand, when the power goes out in your area, even though you have a gas-powered vehicle, when you go to the gas station, they can't pump gas because they need power to pump the gas. This is really a great opportunity to go all electric. It makes sense. Now, I know we're in H-Town and we're an oil and gas town. I know that. I get it. But personally, I'd like to be totally self-sufficient. And if I have a power outage, I can charge up everything, including my vehicle. 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
1: That's right. That's right. It's automatic. It's permanent. It's sitting on the side of your house waiting for an event. When that event hits, it's hands-free. It's tied permanently into the home and supplies power within seconds. Great.
0: Mark has asked a question at joe@checkapro.com. 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Good question.
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0: That portable generator that you have in your garage or shed that has a Honda engine isn't going to turn on automatically. So you're out with the wife, you're on date night, you come home, and it's not a crazy late night. It's 10:30. 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There's problem after problem after problem when your power goes down. 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You don't have to press a button to start it. As a matter of fact, when you were out on date night at a restaurant with your wife, that generator started automatically. You drive up the driveway, you press the button, and the garage door opens. You have no idea the power's ever gone out. And then when you get out of the car, you kind of hear that hum. Hey, that sounds like our generator. Power must be out, but everything's fine. That's what I love about this. Only three of these offers left to get a free mini generator, to get a free quote. You've got to call now, 281-805-8340, 281-805-8340. It's a no-brainer. I don't know why anyone today who spends so much money on vehicles and boats, on vacations, people spend so much to travel now, but they're not getting for as little as $179 a month peace of mind and comfort in their home. I don't even think people understand how easy this is to get from you guys at ANA Gen Pro and how inexpensive it is.
1: Oh, yeah, absolutely. Yeah, security, comfort, $179 a month. You know, that's very affordable for any, just about every homeowner. You know, it can fit within any homeowner's budget. I mean, car payments are more expensive than $179 a month. Travel is more expensive. You know, of course, we've got some folks that pay cash for them, but our affordable payment plan options definitely make this accessible to a lot of homeowners here in town.
0: What percentage of homeowners in the average neighborhood do you think have a standby generator? It's not that much, is it? Is it 10%?
1: I mean, it's definitely growing in coastal areas. That's a great question. You know, maybe I know nationally it's under, but in the coastal areas, I haven't really seen a ton of statistics out there. I know, you know, just in my neighborhood alone, I'm in the Cypress area, and, you know, more than half the streets probably got them now in my subdivision. Usually what happens is once one or two goes in, and after an event happens, next thing you know, a lot of the neighbors start to follow suit. And, you know, because of the, you know, you're generally hanging out with the neighbor that had one, you realize how nice and convenient it is to have the full house running, you know, have the AC going in a hot day, to be able to just have that security and comfort for the family. You know, it's definitely a nice have. And so a lot of folks end up after the event and the dust settles joining the club and having one for themselves. And, you know, the reality is that obviously the big storms are what really drives a lot to generators. But once you have them, you realize it's not a big event that happens every year. It's those little events that are constantly happening in Houston that make you thankful for having one, because your life is never interrupted anymore, you know, now that you have that power plant in the backyard.
0: I agree. A lot of my listeners either had when they had young children or still have a life insurance policy. That is only something that you use once, and you don't get the benefit because you're dead. So people are spending $179 a month on a life insurance policy that they will likely never use while they're alive, depending upon the insurance policy. So, for instance, I had a life insurance policy when my kids are young. It was a term policy. No longer have it, so I outlived it. I spent a lot of money on that for the peace of mind and that protection for just one event which would be my dad. Oh, the music's come up. We are going to take a quick break. We come back, another question. Linda asks, can I install it myself to save money? I think I know the answer to that one. There is more coming up next right here on the Checker Pro Radio Show. Stand by.

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1: Houston, you know how this goes. One strong storm, heavy rain, a hurricane, a major freeze, and the power is gone. 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Houston weather is unpredictable. 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
1: Having more fun than a middle-aged man should be having on the weekend here on the CheckaPro Radio Show. I am so blessed to be able to do this, to talk to you, my friends, my neighbors, my community here in the greater Houston area. Started this back in 2005, helping you find pre-qualified home service professionals. I have one here on the radio program with me today. His name is Andrew from A&A Gen Pro. We are talking about generator standby generators. These generators are standing by waiting to help you with your power needs when the power goes out. There's all kinds of reason the power goes out. It could be a storm. It could be a truck or car that hits a power pole. A transformer goes. The AI people, the data centers, are eating up your energy. Hurricanes, tropical disturbances, winter storms, bad actors, domestically and foreign. And that's going to be something big. Do you agree with me, Andrew, that at some point, someone overseas is going to bring all of us in our country to our knees by shutting down our grid system?
4: Definitely concerned. It wasn't too far back when I think California had that little blip or whatever. And so, I mean, the grid is definitely vulnerable in an area where, you know, if you want to cause havoc, that's going to be an area of focus for folks. So I definitely should be a concern. Not something we have any control over for sure, but definitely a concern.
1: Absolutely. Things are just not what they used to be. I will say years ago, when I was younger, the power system in general was a little shaky here and there. But honestly, I don't have much more faith going forward because of all of the potential problems. Things were simple. We didn't have data centers. We didn't have the internet for bad actors to do what they can do remotely. We had less to lose. Because honestly, Andrew, when I was a kid, when the power went out, the TV went off. I didn't have internet when I was a kid. It just didn't exist. So when the power went off, the TV went off, which means mom said, go out and play. And we did. And it was not a big deal. But we have so much more to lose now. We just do. If you think about it, if you go back 100 years and look at who is living in Houston, well, 100 years ago, most people could not cool their house near how they cool their house today. If you think about it, if you go back 100 years and look at who is living in Houston, well, 100 years ago, most people could not cool their house near how they cool their house today. They had to have special ventilated windows and fan systems

0: 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Call now. Oh, Jerry tells me there's only two left. 281-805-8340. 281-805-8340. Andrew, a question's come in from Linda. Per question, can I install it myself to save money?
1: Good question, Linda. No, I would definitely strongly advise not to go that route. You know, standby generators really should be installed by a professional. It involves electrical work, there's gas connections, there's permits, there's inspections. So if you really want to ensure everything is safe and up to code, hey, and more importantly, you're buying this for security and comfort. And so you want a professional to do that so that it protects your warranty, it ensures that your system's working right when you need it most. Last thing you want to be is in a pinch and the system that you invested in is not working because of something avoidable like an installation error or a maintenance issue. Have a professional do it. Like, you don't have to go with us, but call a professional like us. Have a professional put it in, you know, whatever money you think you'll be saving. Sometimes that can be the most frustrating. And you know, a lot of times when you're, you know, the low bidder sometimes is the most expensive when it comes to reliability, safety, and comfort.
0: 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I cannot speak for any other generator company in the greater Houston area. 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For as little as $179 a month, have peace of mind. But beyond that, you actually get hardware that does something. I talked about the fact I had life insurance when my kids were young. It was a term policy. Let's say I spent $179 a month. I was never going to see the benefit. My wife and children would if I passed. Well, I outlived it. But I didn't get a piece of hardware with it. It was certainly an insurance policy. A&A Gen Pro will put in, install a generator, which is an insurance policy. It is going to add value to your home when you sell your home. It's going to help you sell your home before any other home in your neighborhood that doesn't have a generator. Everything else being equal, a generator home is going to sell first and probably get more money for it. Only one left, Jerry tells me. He's my producer. By the way, Jerry's been with me for 20 years. Very loyal. 281-805-8340. Some people say Jerry is my work wife. A little odd, but there you go. 281-805-8340. So today on the program, we covered a lot. We talked about natural gas or propane options. So depending upon what you have, you can hook it up to propane or natural gas, correct?
1: Correct.
0: Yeah.
1: Yep.
0: And so that gives you flexibility. Kimberly asked, how loud is a generator when running? It's not that bad. The sweetest sound you'll ever hear. That's what I say. Okay? It is an engine. It is going to run. Some generators are louder than others. They're not all the same. But I'm telling you, way better than that portable one that's probably not going to start up that you have in your garage right now. Mark asked, does it start automatically if I'm not at home? I love the answer from Andrew. It's going to start automatically whether you're alive or dead, right? It's just going to start. I keep talking about death on the show. Which, by the way, as my friend Dave Ramsey says, none of us get out of this alive, right? So it's inevitable. But in all seriousness, it's going to start up whether you're home or not. Linda asks, can I install it myself to save money? You're not going to save money. When you try to save money in home improvement by not hiring a pre-qualified professional from Checkapro, it's only going to cost you more money in the long run. You are making a mistake. Do not buy cheap. Cheap costs more later. Buy value. And I don't even know how you would save money, Andrew, by installing it yourself. How would that happen? So I envision, if I were to install it myself, I'm going to have a generator show up on a pallet. It's now in my driveway. Now what do I do with it?
1: Exactly. I mean, you know, unless you're a licensed professional, and even then, I mean, we get called all the time by electricians and plumbers to put these in because they don't do it every day. And so you really want a professional that's not only going to install this to code, but install it the way the manufacturer wants, because code is just the minimal. The manufacturers a lot of times have their specific ways and requirements on how these systems need to be installed and operated. The last thing you want to do is have this nice piece of equipment that's there for your comfort, your safety, your security, and find out the hard way that it's not properly installed, your warranty's void, and now you got to pay a professional to fix it. So go with a professional. It's not worth the headache any other way.
0: 281-805-8340. 281-805-8340. 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
0: I'm glad I'm at a stage of life where I would never even attempt this myself. I could see my 35-year-old self saying, I think I might be able to do this, which I know what would happen. I'd be calling Andrew and his team to finish it. 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We will pour the pad. We will do everything. 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And that makes a lot of sense. At my age now, I want someone to do all the work. I'm at a point now where I'm empty nested. I do have more finances, so it's easier. And it's great. All right, here's the phone number. 281-805-8340. Call, it's not too late. 281-805-8340. We'll see you next time. Be safe, everybody.
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0: Houston, you know how this goes. One strong storm, heavy rain, a hurricane, a major freeze, and the power is gone. 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Houston weather is unpredictable. 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
7: Here's this hour at Town Hall. I'm Bob Agnew in Washington. Venezuelan search for survivors beneath collapsed buildings and rescue teams race to northern areas rocked by a pair of powerful earthquakes last night. Officials say those quakes killed at least 188 people and trapped more than 200. They registered 7.2 and 7.5 in magnitude and said to be the worst in that country in more than 100 years and could be felt throughout the region. Meanwhile, in Washington, federal officials are moving quickly after the powerful quake struck Venezuela. Here's Willie Nelson at the White House.
8: Secretary of State Marco Rubio says the United States is mobilizing to assist Venezuela following a devastating earthquake.
9: We were already deploying search and rescue teams from Fairfax County, Virginia, and Los Angeles. There'll be some others we'll add. That's the most immediate need right now is search and rescue efforts. They have a bunch of collapsed buildings, and so they'll need a lot of help in terms of digging through that.
8: More U.S. help is expected as recovery efforts continue. Willie Nelson, The White House.
7: An hour from the close on Wall Street, the Dow is up 122 points right now. The high-tech NASDAQ struggling with conflicting high-tech reports. It's down right now about 90 points. The S&P 500 up by 7. An oil tanker has navigated its way through the Strait of Hormuz despite threats from Iran's Revolutionary Guard.
10: A Liberian oil tanker has navigated the Strait of Hormuz using a new route close to Oman's shores. The route has been promoted by Oman and a UN maritime agency. The development on Thursday comes amid threats from Iran's Revolutionary Guard against vessels traversing the key strait. Tensions between Iran and the United States are rising over disagreements between the two countries on their interim accord aimed at ending the U.S. and Israeli war with Iran. The U.S. and Iran have agreed to a 60-day period to resolve issues related to the deal. I'm Karen Shemas.
7: And you'll find more on these stories at townhall.com.
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13: From the KSEV Weather Center this afternoon, expect partly sunny skies with a high of 93. Tonight will be mostly clear and humid with a low of 78. Tomorrow, anticipate partly sunny and humid weather with warm conditions expected outside the stadium during the soccer match and a high of 94. Saturday will bring sunshine and a few clouds with a high of 94. On Sunday, expect partly sunny and humid conditions with a chance of a shower in spots in the morning, followed by a couple of thunderstorms in the afternoon and a high of 93. With the KSEV Weather Center forecast, I'm AccuWeather meteorologist Joe Lundberg.
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16: I'm meteorologist Joe Lundberg with your KFC weekend weather update. On Saturday, expect partly sunny skies with a high of 94. Sunday will be humid with sunny spells, a morning thunderstorm in spots, then a few afternoon showers. The high will reach 93, introducing the KFC $10 bucket of the day deal. 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
19: With all the people that have left, those were the sensible people. Those were the people who were like, you know what? Maybe we should try this Republican voting thing out a little bit. We're Democratic Socialists, which is like sprinkling glitter on a turd. It's still a piece of feces. You're just putting some glitter on it, and you're dressing it up in a very Lewis Carroll way. It's a non-existent thing. It's socialist. They try to qualify it because they know socialist sounds really, really bad.
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21: About this earthquake in Venezuela. I had an opportunity to talk earlier this morning with Delcy Rodriguez, the acting president. We're obviously awaiting we're already deploying a search and rescue teams from Fairfax County, Virginia, and Los Angeles. There'll be some others we'll add. That's the most immediate need right now is search and rescue efforts. They have a bunch of collapsed buildings, and so they'll need a lot of help in terms of digging through that. The airport there is badly damaged, so we'll have to rely on the Department of War to deploy assets there. And then we're also helping them with some overhead imagery, especially in coastal areas where they don't have full visibility over what the damage has been and what the impact has been. Those are the acute, like short-term needs over the next 48 to 72 hours, because in search and rescue, you're trying to get to people while you can still save their lives. They're buried under rubble. And other countries are responding as well. The Qataris have already offered assistance, as we spoke to them earlier today as well. El Salvador has stepped up, and multiple countries around the region, including Chile and others, have reached out to us to communicate and get that happening.
22: How wide is the divide between you and the vice president?
21: On what issue?
22: On any issue.
21: This administration, let me tell you something. Everyone here is aligned behind the President of the United States, every single one of us. The President of the United States makes the foreign policy of our country. And our job, we obviously give advice, we give counsel, we give opinions, but when the President of the United States is the one who is elected by the people of our country to conduct our foreign policy, the President makes these decisions, and all of us on his team, every single one of us works in lockstep very closely with one another to execute on the President's foreign policy. Everything we do is because the President's made a decision that it's going to be done. And one of the things I'm very proud of, I can't speak for every element of our government because I'm not involved in other aspects of our government, but one of the things that I'm the proudest of is that when it comes to foreign policy and national security, we have no drama, we have no games. We have a group of people that work very well together and closely to execute on the President's directives, which is why I think we've had good outcomes and good achievements, and we're going to continue to have good outcomes and good achievements. Everyone has an important role to play, and everyone is playing that role and doing it in a collaborative process. Okay. And I think that serves the president well, and I think that serves the country well.
19: I like what Rubio is saying here in the soundbite, because he's getting into the nitty-gritty, and this is the messaging that I think is strong, and I think it's the messaging that we really need to have going into all of this with Iran. Welcome to the radio program. Dana Lash with you. And we're going to get you up to date with all of this stuff, with everything that's happening. I mean, really, we got some Supreme Court stuff. The news cycle's just garbage. There's nothing really hella new to report, but we're going to dive into some of the Supreme Court stuff, because that, now there is some stuff there. And it has to do with a lot of, we got some, there's some big Second Amendment stuff that we're going to get into, because the Hawaii vampire rule was essentially obliterated earlier, and we're gonna dive into that and explain it. But I like Rubio's messaging on this, and of course then we had these earthquakes, these crazy earthquakes in Venezuela. And okay, so I have a, let me scroll down, how far down is this? I have on my rundown, well, it's under aliens. This has nothing to do with aliens, but it's under aliens. But there was just like a little handful of earthquakes yesterday, and a lot of people are like, that's so weird, so crazy. And then Venezuela got hit with a huge earthquake, and I mean, it's apparently devastating. They're fearing, now they haven't said, but they said that they were fearing that there could be maybe like 100,000, up to 100,000 fatalities, which is crazy. So all of this stuff happening concurrently, and we're going to circle back to that. But for Rubio, he's been kind of silent in a lot of this. Well, lately anyway. He did a lot of the heavy lifting, and I guess now he's going to let the VP come out and do the messaging on what he's been doing. On what Rubio's been doing, have the VP come out and do messaging on it. And there's been a lot of questions about that. But he's been very clear with Iran. There's a lot of questions as well that I think are going to have to be resolved in terms of how closely Qatar has been working with the United States. I have zero idea why we're allowing Qatar to do anything with us. I'm just very, I mean, we're Make America First or we're not. And I feel like some people are Make America First, but then they only say that if there's Jews involved, because basically they're the product of incest and they want to jump back and get on the losing side of history. I don't know. I don't have anything nice to say. So it was nice to hear him. It was nice to hear Rubio message on some of this. Now, as it relates to some of the SCOTUS issues, we're going to first start with this immigration, because this is a lot of moving stuff. And of course, it happened right before we go to air. And we don't have the big staff like the podcastistans do, because we don't accept Qatari cash. I mean, we'd like limp along with literally a skeleton crew. So I haven't been able to digest everything yet. So there's some things I'm just not going to talk about today, and it's not because I'm ignoring them. I just don't like to discuss things that I haven't had the bandwidth to really like analyze and absorb. And I think that's important. And when we don't have, you know, I don't have a researcher, I don't have an assistant. I know people that have 2,000 followers on X, and they pay to put a podcast out, but they have like one and two assistants. So we don't have that. But I'm going to digest some of this stuff and circle back with that, and we'll probably dive deeper on it tomorrow. But as it relates to just the 30,000-foot Homeland Security, there was, of course, Supreme Court, this is SCOTUS season, coming out with a number of decisions, and they have this decision as it pertains to the idea of temporary protected status. And they were saying, I mean, it seems kind of obvious. The Supreme Court really underlined the meaning, I mean, temporary protected status. What's the first word in temporary protected status? It's temporary. And this gets into how under Biden-Harris, you had a ton of people who were given temporary protected status from Haiti, from Syria, a number of these countries where we really didn't have the system to actually even be able to evaluate the people. They didn't have the infrastructure to evaluate the people that were coming over. And so Mark Wayne Mullen, who's the Secretary of Homeland Security, he was part of these cases, two separate cases whose decisions were handed down today. Now, the first one, this is the temporary protected one. This is the one that everybody's been talking about, to see, you know, the refugees who were taken in during some emergency or another. And the Haitians and Syrians, they were given that status in response to Because they had stuff going on in Haiti and Syria, obviously. You had the earthquake all the way the hell back in 2010. It's been, golly, that's a long time. That's been 16 years now that we've had this. The 2010 earthquake in Haiti, now 16 years. And then, of course, Syria, they were dealing with civil conflict. And so I think the court had to determine, and this is from NBC News and SCOTUS blog, the court had to determine whether or not if one president gave temporary protected service, if that could be terminated by another president. And what the immigration activists were arguing is that it's permanent, that temporary was just kind of a suggestion, that it's permanent. According to NBC, they said that the court has cleared the way for POTUS to remove legal protections from these Haitian and Syrian immigrants in the United States, meaning they could be subject to deportation. On a 6-3 vote on ideological lines, they ruled in favor of the administration, and they asked to continue with its plan to strip temporary protected status from about 350,000 Haitians, 6,000 Syrians, and then for the majority, Justice Alito wrote the opinion for the majority. He said justices overstepped their authority, or judges, prior judges in lower courts, overstepped their authority in second-guessing the administration's decision. They also rejected the claim that the decision to remove protections was discriminatory, because remember, that was one of the arguments that was laid out, that it's discrimination, somehow, to deny temporary protected status, which they are arguing is permanent, which it's not. So the government wrote that the outgoing DHS, Kristi Noem, her revoking those designations, it's not, they were saying, look, you can't, this is not reviewable in court. This is the power that they have. It's the power that the executive affords this position, et cetera. This program had been in place, NBC notes. Didn't realize it was this long. 1990. It's been in effect since, yeah, exactly. See? Now, imagine this. The temporary, they are arguing. I don't know, why the hell even call it temporary? You know why they called it temporary? So they could sell it to the public. Because if they actually told the public, look, this is what we mean is total permanence for forever, nobody would be supporting this. And especially Democrats in the 90s would not have supported this. Because Democrats in the 90s were very different on immigration than they are now. So back in the 90s, Democrats wouldn't have supported this. So this is all back in, this all goes back to 1990. Like, you got to go through the Clintons, you got to go through, who was it from the Black Eyed Peas that was doing a concert series down there, and it was also ridiculous, and nobody ever got the money. Who was that? I don't care. I really don't care about his name, but, you know, that one dude. He was in Black Eyed Peas. So they had that. I mean, there's a lot of fraud. I mean, I kind of think that it's financially advantageous for people to keep it an absolute cesspit, because they get to raise money and keep money off of Haiti being a cesspit. Haiti got problems. They got major problems, and it's spilling over, as we talked about over a year ago, to a lot of these other Caribbean nations. The problem with Haitian drugs, Haitian gangs, the drug trade that they're doing down there. One of the reasons, for instance, some of these nearby islands like Turks and Caicos, one of the reasons their crime has skyrocketed. I mean, when I say skyrocketed, I mean it's almost tripled. Literally almost tripled. And I've been talking to people who work in not law enforcement, but essentially in there, what they would consider their AG's office. They're having a major problem because they have all these Haitian illegal immigrants that come over. They got all kinds of drug running over. I mean, they're working overtime just to protect, because it's a small population there. Now, that's just that's just Turks and Caicos. This is spreading throughout the Caribbean. So nations in that sector, if they don't have, you know, strong enforcement, it's going to be an issue. And they're going to see the same exact problems with skyrocketing crime, drugs, gang violence, the whole nine yards. So this is, you know, we did not want to have this status for people who are coming over. And again, they don't have the infrastructure the way we do. You know, if we're going somewhere, if I hop on an international flight, other nations can trust that the United States has vetted me. They know I'm not a drug runner. They know that I'm not a terrorist. They have that infrastructure in place and that assurance, that guarantee, for the most part, that I'm not a dangerous individual who's coming into their country and going to cause problems, drugs, crime, etc. Haiti does not have that infrastructure. Syria does not have that infrastructure. And so a lot of the people that came over, there were a lot of questionable folks, and we've had a lot of headlines with that in there. So this is a huge win. Now, I remember how I was talking about Italy and how they've been having a lot of problems with their judicial reforms. So imagine, so essentially what, and one of the reasons Maloney's been acting really weird, Giorgia Meloni, is that they already had this fight on these similar issues at this level in Italy 2 months ago, but they lost. So that's why they're trying to do this crazy balancing act. They pretty much already, I mean, it's basic, it's so similar to what we're dealing with here with judicial reforms, specifically on immigration, except they lost because the progressives got too entrenched in their judicial wing. And so that's one of the problems that you're seeing. It's not that you have leadership that are going wobbly. It's that they're trying to keep their right-leaning coalition together so it doesn't get worse, if that makes sense. We have a lot more to unpack because we've got the other decision. We've got this big 2A case, Second Amendment case. We're also going to get into the latest with Iran and more. Our partners that will bring you the program, it's the folks over at Noble Gold. A lot of people, do you know how much your wealth, how much of your wealth is just a number on a screen? Then you wake up, you're locked out of your own life. I mean, this can happen to people. There can be all kinds of errors. This is why you can't rely on just the security of digital. 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
7: And now, all of the news you would probably miss. It's time for Dana's Quick Five.
8: Venezuela is rocked by the strongest earthquakes in over a century as the fears for up to 100,000 deaths is still, they're still counting. They're still going through the debris. The president's vowed that the U.S. is ready, willing, and able to help. It was a magnitude 7.2 quake. It struck roughly 100 miles off of Caracas, followed about 39 seconds later by an even bigger one. That's a 7.5 mag. That's according to the U.S. Geological Survey. So they're saying that high casualties, extensive damage, highly probable. They're saying that there's a 40% chance that the death toll could climb to 10,000, 30%, that it could be 100,000. So that's where they're getting some of those numbers from. This is interesting because when we go to the out islands and stay in a hut, we don't stay in a fancy resort, we stay in a hut and we fish out in the out islands in the Bahamas. There's a key that everybody flies into. There's a boy, a 12-year-old, who was attacked by a shark while swimming near this island. 12-year-old victim, he hasn't been identified, but he had to go to the hospital there in New Providence. And he was rushed there by boat. He got medical treatment. Apparently, his condition stabilized. They don't know what kind of shark it is, but there's sharks all over there. It's a very shallow area. It's like, you know, not on the Atlantic side of the islands, but on the archipelago. It's towards the more shallow side. Tons of sharks there. You got to stay out of those deeper cuts because that's where they all swim into from the sea. After Frankenstein rabbits, we give you mutant sewer rats, which are spreading throughout U.S. major cities as scientists are discovering DNA changes, Teenage Mutant Ninja Turtles. They had the Frankenstein. I don't even like looking at the pictures of the rats with the antlers because that's gross. It makes me never want to eat rabbit again. So we got more on the way. Stick with us. 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
1: Welcome back to the program, Dana Lash with you. So, the number of the court cases, like I said, we trying to go through them. When this stuff drops and we get ready to go on air, we're like you, we're all scrambling to read it. But I think these are some pretty good decisions from POTUS. The Second Amendment one, let's talk about this for a moment, because this was relatively big. I think you guys remember the whole the vampire. Basically, it was the vampire rule, right, that they were doing in Hawaii. Now, why do they call that the vampire rule? Well, it has to go back to the way that, you know, where people can carry. Because, as you know, private property, municipal and private property restrictions are a thing. And a lot of individuals, we talk about that all the time. We respect private property, and they can make decisions, and you can choose whether or not you would like to go there, right? Whether or not you want to go into that facility or whatever the hell it is. So basically what ended up happening in Hawaii is they tried to be a little nutty with it. They tried to be really restrictive unnecessarily with their application of it, for lack of a better word. So this was the vampire rule that, because it had to do with bringing a firearm into, whether it was private property or something like this. It was a 6-3 ruling. Alito wrote for the majority. And I don't think a lot of people believed that it wasn't going to be ruled this way. But it was the lower courts that were trying to say that concealed carry could be prohibited. But there wasn't any. Here's the thing. They go back to what the tradition is. What is the tradition? Is the tradition banning lawful carry in an incredibly broad manner? And what the judges determined in this case is that, no, there isn't a tradition of this. So the vampire rule, and our friend Rob Romano over at Firearms Policy Coalition is the one who came up with that term, vampire rule. Basically, it was a very broad way of saying that, oh, you can't carry anywhere. You can't carry basically on any kind of privately owned property that could be used publicly. And they were trying to ban firearms on all private properties that were open to public access. So restaurants, right? Stores, retail, anything like that. And so that's why they called it the vampire rule. Because, you know, the vampire rule. Well, Kane, what's the vampire rule? Like in movies and that. To have vampires come into your house, you have to what?
2: Oh, yeah, you have to invite them.
1: You have to invite them. See, yeah. They were saying that you had to be invited in order. That's why it was called the vampire rule. It's kind of stupid. Now, what this rule does, so what they determined is that you're allowed to conceal carry on private property that's open to the public unless there is a specific statement that no firearms are allowed. So, like, if they put up a sign, if they put something up, that's entirely different. And every other state in the union approaches it that way. But Hawaii decided that they were going to be cute about it and run the risk of getting in front of SCOTUS. And that's exactly what ended up happening. So now what the SCOTUS ruling says, because this would have set a really bad precedent, what the SCOTUS ruling says is that, yes, you're allowed to conceal carry on private property that's open to the public unless, again, there's a specific statement that no firearms or a posting that no firearms are allowed. So, for instance, in Texas, it's interesting because, you know, we respect private property. You can do whatever you want with your private property. But the postings on it, they're very specific about the posting. It has to be a certain font. It has to be, the signage has to be a certain size. It has to be a certain font. It has to be both in English and Spanish. And it has to be like X, you know, so close to the entrance. I see so many stores and restaurants that try to do illegal postings. And they try to put these signs up, and it's none of that actually is applicable. It's illegally applicable. So SCOTUS, this is what SCOTUS was saying. So this is the ruling. So private property owners, they can still make the determination. They still have the freedom to essentially do, you know, do what they want. They just, you know, they have to post it. And that's how it's been in everywhere. But Hawaii thought they were trying to get cutie with it. Hawaii thought they were going to be cute. The spirit of aloha, that was also brought up in the argument. So it's the spirit of aloha, though. I don't even know what that has nothing to do with the law on this. And here's the other reason that it got really, that this story really blew up, is because they were trying to go back to the black codes. So I have two books on this now. The first book that I did, this was, you know, gosh, 10 years ago, Hands Off My Gun, where I went back to the, before it had been really widely explored, I dove into the racist history of gun control. And there's a whole chapter that gets into black codes and, you know, Dred Scott and all this other stuff. And it gets into the history of it. And this is one of the things that Hawaii did. So in order to try to validate their position, they went back all the way back to 1865 in Hawaii. They went back to this law, this Louisiana law, that disallowed the carry, essentially, of a firearm on the property of any plantation unless the plantation owner gave consent to that carrier. And that was a law that they incorporated as part of the quote-unquote black codes. That was all designed, because that's how gun control began. It was all designed specifically to keep freed men, formerly slaves, freed men, freed Americans, from carrying arms. That's how gun control was even conceived. It began literally as a creation of white Democrats immediately following the Civil War as a way to disarm free black Americans. And obviously this was completely obliterated in the judicial system. And in the McDonald case, and by the way, this goes back to, I think this is McDonald v. Madigan. And you guys remember Otis McDonald. Otis McDonald was, I can't believe he's not revered as a civil rights icon, or natural rights. I hate saying civil rights when it has to do with natural rights. Otis McDonald, because I know it's important for the left, wrote about him as well. Black veteran, lived in Chicago South Side, you know, raised his family there. He knew firearms, like, you know, he hunted, and he was, like I said, he's a vet. And he wanted to stay in his same neighborhood where he and his wife had raised their children. That's where they were. They were really a part of that neighborhood, but he started seeing a lot of crime come in. And he applied to be able to carry a concealed handgun, and they denied him. And so he took them to court, and he ended up winning. And McDonald, the court's decision in McDonald was that the right to bear arms, one of the important distinctions, was incredibly important to free people, particularly during this period. And this was one of the things that was gone over. And obviously McDonald ended up winning that, and then that ended up rolling into Bruin, etc. But Hawaii literally appealed to slave owning and black codes and Jim Crow, literally to try to argue for the abridgment of Second Amendment rights in their state. Now, what in the world, we've always said this about the left, and here they're just proving it in the most ridiculous of ways. You can't make this up. I will never forget. And we talked about it before when it happened, right? The only thing that it did is that they didn't, I thought that they didn't really get into, and a friend of mine wrote a thing specifically on quote-unquote sensitive places about how the court kind of left it open a little bit, the idea of sensitive places. And Alito, in his majority opinion, and Amy Coney Barrett wrote the concurrence to this, they didn't really dive into that. They have, like, the prohibitions on the broad category of sensitive places. This piece. I'm going to make sure I correctly attribute it. So this comes from SupremeCourt.gov and a couple of other places. The additional restrictions on carrying, Hawaii's imposition, the first ban, the possession of firearm in significant categories of places, that was any state-owned building, et cetera, et cetera, public or private. I mean, it gets, imagine, I don't need to read the whole paragraph, you get the idea. But that is something that I thought, I think I and others wanted it to be a little bit more concrete, but it's still a really solid ruling. Now, obviously, you had the three who dissented. Can you imagine who those were if you had to guess? Did you say Kagan and Sotomayor and Ketanji Brown Jackson? Because if you did, you don't win anything except the knowledge that you were correct. You are right. They were the ones who dissented because they believe that this natural right is a second-class right. And Kagan wrote that the vampire rule, she wanted it upheld. She wrote, quote, it's a modern-day analog of colonial and founding-era laws that similarly prohibited carrying firearms into private property without the owner's affirmative consent. Now, she had her opinion. Alito took her opinion and curb-stomped it. I don't know how else to put it. He took her opinion and blew it up so badly that if I were Kagan, I would never want to write any kind of opinion on Second Amendment again. He destroyed it. It's too long to read, although it's really worth it. So this obviously is going to have an impact outside of Hawaii. And this is a really, this is a significant victory. We've been getting a lot of wins on gun stuff, which is one of the reasons why, and I've talked about this for a long time, the gun control lobby has been very nervous about having things go to the national level, having things go to Supreme Court, because they keep losing. They keep losing at the national level. You know, they lost with McDonald, they lost with Heller, they lost with Bruin. They've been losing in circuit in the circuit court. They're not doing very well. The only places where they're actually faring well are in like local and municipal type restrictions, right? That's kind of the only places that are doing it. So these are all good things. These are this is all good news. We've got more on the way as we move and get towards Days of These United States. The folks who help make the program possible, it's our friends at Webroot, which provides great security in an era where you need it, because so many things are so, all of this stuff is so sophisticated now. Any ways to exploit any kind of openings, any ways to, you know, phishing and all of that. And with these AI-driven threats, it's just gotten even crazier. So what Webroot does is, first off, it's modernized. They understand that whether you're working, gaming, or browsing, or streaming, you don't want some kind of big, giant antivirus slowing your system down, because most of them still perform like they were created in the early aughts, but not Webroot. Webroot is in the cloud. 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
7: 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Vance departs for direct talks with Iran and Switzerland, President Trump threatens that the U.S. will charge tolls in the Strait of Hormuz if Iran doesn't execute a peace deal. 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
13: Like sands through the hourglass, so are the days of the United States.
1: This is the chunk that ended up dumping a trash can. Why did she do this? Did she want the trash can? Is that what she wanted? She wanted this trash can?
14: She's celebrating.
1: Oh, golly, are we still talking about this? Who is this lady? She's dumping this trash can out. Is she stealing the trash can because of the colors?
13: She is a now fired JP Morgan DEI executive.
14: Of course.
15: Whenever she did this online, people knew.
14: Is it just one or are there several? Because it looks like there's several people in that jersey.
15: Oh, I'm sure there's several.
14: No, I mean like in one person.
15: Oh. You're right.
14: Her, I don't know what her name is. Oh, Angie Baez, director of DEI at JP Morgan for some reason. And they did fire her. She stole the trash can. So apparently she wanted the trash can for the colors.
15: I see.
14: I think this is so ridiculous. Why do people do this? Why steal that thing? Why steal it and walk out and then just dump the trash out there? What gets me, so she's the director of DEI. She looks like she's not qualified to do anything except be a Little Debbie's taste tester. I don't care if it's mean. Get over it. It's true. She got a made-up job and to hire other people for other made-up positions.
16: Yes.
14: That's what DEI is. DEI is that's what DEI means. And it's stupid.
16: Qualifications.
14: We're going to make up qualifications. They don't have qualifications, so they're just going to make stuff up. Well, I don't know. I mean, I'm black, I guess, or I'm gay, or I'm a one-legged trans gay person. Don't tell me that that doesn't exist, because we've literally had headlines on how it has existed. So she ends up getting fired. That's the dumbest thing ever to do that on camera also. Why do these people think that nothing's ever going to happen to them and that they're not going to get caught? And how is it that the reaction to a game, if you lost, is the same as if you won? I don't get it.
16: It doesn't make sense.
14: I'm going to say something also super unpopular, and if you flame me for it, I don't care. I hate those team colors. I don't like the team colors.
15: You don't like the orange and purple?
14: No.
15: Or blue or whatever?
14: Orange is for Halloween and hunting. Orange is not something you just wear. It is the grossest of the colors. I only like it on fruit, hunting, and actually I forgot what the other one was. What was it?
15: Traffic cones?
14: No, those are I guess so. Oh, Halloween. Yeah, orange. Pumpkins. Yeah. That's it. Every other time, like, there's no reason. Makes everybody look fat and dumpy. That color makes everybody look horrible. Doesn't look good on anybody.
15: You know, besides her, you know the big part of the story?
14: What's that?
15: That J.P. Morgan still has a DEI department where that it requires a manager. Like, I thought we were done with DEI. What are they doing still with a DEI executive?
14: Well, they still have it, clearly, in some of these places. They still got it working.
15: What?
14: Yeah.
15: These are the quality people in the DEI department at J.P. Morgan? Okay.
14: I mean, I don't... If I were to ask you, can you guys tell me what DEI does? You would know. You'd be like, I don't know, DEI stuff? Nobody knows what it is. Yeah, Lorraine confirmed. She was literally stealing because the can was painted Nick's colors. I just think, I'm not a fan of those colors. You know the colors that really rock? Our St. Louis Cardinals colors. I mean, sorry, God's team. A lot of you don't recognize them as me just calling them St. Louis Cardinals. You only recognize it when I give them their accurate title, which is God's team. Dana, that's... No, it's not. Don't you dare. Don't you dare. So, this... I think this is... It's just... I can't with these people. We have a lot more on the way because we've got immigration. We've got the latest with Iran. All of that stuff. When is Congress going to come back and start problems and start street fighting? I want to read more about Scott Bessent slapping people in the Oval Office. We got more on the way. Stick with us.
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20: News this hour at Town Hall. I'm Bob Agnew in Washington. Secretary of State Marco Rubio says the State Department and Pentagon will work together to provide humanitarian aid to the people affected by dual earthquakes in Venezuela.
21: We've already stood up our disaster response teams at the Department of State and our humanitarian efforts. It's something we did very well in Jamaica after that storm, and it's something we're really prepared to do now. So I've already spoken to Secretary Hegseth. The Department of War is going to have to play a big logistical role here because they have the ability to land in challenging places.
20: The quakes damaged the country's main airport, Simon Bolivar International, also left close to 200 people dead and about that many still missing. Meanwhile, a little shaking on the ground in Northern California.
22: The quake measuring 5.6, rocking Northern California, the epicenter near Redwood Valley in Mendocino County, about 120 miles north of San Francisco. Some injuries reported and some minor structural damage in a few locations, along with reports of broken wine bottles in some stores and restaurants. The shaking felt as far away as Sacramento and at Fort Bragg.
20: That's correspondent Laura Winters reporting. Meanwhile, a lot of Americans say they're getting scammed, according to some new polls that are out. We get more from Donna Warder.
23: In a poll by the Associated Press and the NORC Center for Public Affairs Research, 58% of U.S. adults say that every day they receive text messages, phone calls, or online ads they suspect are scams. And about 30% say they've personally been scammed into giving away money or personal information. About 51% say they know someone personally who's been scammed. In a separate survey conducted by Gallup and the Stop Scams Alliance, people who say they or someone they know who's been scammed have lost more than $500. But Gallup says 75% said they never reported getting scammed because they thought it wouldn't make a difference in getting their money back. Donna Warder, Washington.
20: More on these stories at townhall.com.
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20: Florida Governor Ron DeSantis says they're about to close the doors on alligator Alcatraz.
29: A quickly built tent detention center built in the Florida swamps processed about 21,000 people. Federal officials say they no longer need the extra capacity because they now have more permanent facilities.
30: So, but it served its purpose for the time. You know, now that they have resources, it is the federal government's responsibility to be able to process these folks, right? We stepped up because there was a gap.
29: Immigration advocates criticized the center for unsafe and inhumane conditions. Detainees reported issues like poor access to lawyers, unsanitary conditions, and insect infestations. I'm Lisa Dwyer.
20: Several tankers have made their way out of the Strait of Hormuz using a new route promoted by a UN maritime agency. Iran has been threatening the vessels using that path. Breaking news and analysis at townhall.com.
2: From the KSEV Weather Center, tonight expect mostly clear skies and humid conditions with a low of 78. Tomorrow will bring partly sunny skies and continued humidity. It'll be warm outside the stadium during the soccer match with a high of 94. Tomorrow night will be mainly clear and humid with a low of 78. Looking ahead to Saturday, anticipate sunshine with a few clouds and a high of 94. With the KSCB Weather Center forecast, I'm AccuWeather meteorologist Jason Caterina.
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14: With all the people that have left, those were the sensible people. Those were the people who were like, you know what? Maybe we should try this Republican voting thing out a little bit. We're democratic socialists, which is like sprinkling glitter on a turd. It's still a piece of feces. You're just putting some glitter on it, and you're dressing it up in a very Lewis Carroll way. It's a non-existent thing. It's socialist. They try to qualify it because they know socialist sounds really, really bad.
0: The Dana Show with Dana Lash.
14: Helps me unmute. Welcome back to the radio program. You can watch us do radio on Facebook or YouTube. I hate Rumble. I think it's a garbage platform that suppresses me, so I'm not going to tell you to go there. Avoid it at all costs. You can also watch YouTube, etc. As soon as we can get off Rumble, we're going to get off Rumble. I cannot stand that platform. It absolutely just puts a boot on the throat of this show. They hate us at Rumble. If you don't have a stake in ownership, you're canned. So I'm like, I dealt with the legacy press and all the leftards my whole life. I'm not going to sit here and deal with it with a cross-dressing, wannabe, right-leaning platform. Not dealing with it. Anyway, so that's my thoughts. So I would suggest avoiding that like you would AIDS and instead go to like YouTube or Facebook or X where you can watch the simulcast. And like I said, as soon as we can get away from that, we are. Now, in the meantime... let's see. We've got a lot of stuff to, well, we've SCOTUS. Actually, we don't really have a lot of stuff. We have, like, Supreme Court, and we've been going over that. I don't know how deeply you guys want to dive into all the nitty-gritty. I mean, we can sit here and get into all the legality and all that other stuff, or we can sit here and talk about Iran as well, because nothing's really so much changed over there, except now there's increasing questions on how close are we with Qatar. And then the Strait, that's a whole other... A whole other situation. Now, I saw this on, let me pull this up. This was on X just a little bit before we went to air. And apparently there already was an attack on a vessel in Omani waters. Now, when I say Omani waters, I mean, so you have the Strait of Hormuz, which is to the north, and then when you go around the little peninsula, then you get into the Gulf of Oman as you go around the Horn of Africa, right? And you get out into the Indian Ocean, and you get out to the Maldives and all of that. So this is actually in Omani waters, so a little different. But apparently they already had a vessel that was traversing the strait that ended up, apparently, it was the United Kingdom Maritime Trade. It was the United Kingdom Maritime Trade Operations. They issued an attack advisory because they got the initial reports that there was a vessel that was struck on its starboard side by some kind of unidentified projectile off of Oman, and it caused damage to the bridge. And so it was just right around that, like, outcrop there. They said there was no casualties, no environmental impact, meaning, so this was a cargo vessel, so it means that they didn't have anything that was, like, leaking into the ocean, etc., but it was a cargo vessel that was hit. So we have attacks now in Omani waters. So, and we have apparently a number of tankers there that are active, etc. So immediately, now, I know everyone's being careful. They're like, well, it's unconfirmed that the Iranians are responsible. Are you serious? Like, it's unconfirmed that Al Gore is a pervert. Like, it's unconfirmed that Jeffrey Epstein was a pedophile. Like, it's unconfirmed that Steve Bannon tried to stab Trump in the back when he fell out of favor and tried to rehabilitate a convicted, you know, sex offender and try to undermine the last administration. I mean, what? We know. Who else would it be, Kane?
1: Italian.
14: Oh, it's the Mormons.
1: Is it?
14: The Mormons did it. Or it's probably the Buddhists. Or some of the Shinto followers, I'm sure. Who else do you think it is? It's the Girl Scouts. They did it. What do you mean? Well, we don't know if whether the Iranians are responsible or not. So the way that Iran would previously warn, well, has, not previously, but has always previously warned other vessels, is that they've always had these strikes, live ammunition, but, you know, causes little damage, and apparently that's what was involved here. So this, it sounds to me, Kane, would you identify that as a violation of a ceasefire?
15: Yeah, I mean, it sure sounds like it.
14: That's what it sounds like. That's what it sounds like. Sounds like that to me. So no casualties, etc. Iran wants everybody to know they own the strait. That's their strait. And that's what they kept saying over and over again. They want to harass everybody. And they want to they'll remind everybody in every which way that they can that they're in the position to do this, right? I mean, so ask what you're asking in Slack.
15: Well, I'm genuinely concerned, and I want to know how much of this is just empty flexing. Like, sure, they've got a couple of probably missiles here and there. They've got proxies in so many different areas in that region that it makes sense that they may have some armaments that they can do these little things with. So is this just empty flexing and the media is just exaggerating this?
14: Who knows?
15: Because obviously they have an agenda. It wouldn't surprise me.
14: I don't doubt that. I mean, clearly they do. But I would say that this isn't a ceasefire if this is happening. There's no ceasefire being observed if this is happening. What aggravates me is, why don't we make as big of an issue of every little thing the way Iran does? So Iran tells Hezbollah to attack Israel. And all the Jew haters out there, they stop smoking meth long enough to get on the computer and rail about the Jews because they heard that Israel responded to an attack coming from Hezbollah in southern Lebanon. And then Iran hears, we can't commit to the ceasefire. We're not going to have any more negotiations. We're going to implement a toll now in the strait because Israel's attacking poor little Lebanon. Meanwhile, Lebanese government officials are going, we hate Hezbollah. Blank them to hell. We hate them. Kill them. We don't like them. I mean, and they repeatedly tell the world, Iran does not speak for us. Stop it. Stop it. Everybody ignores it. So I think that the United States should say, this is Iran violating the ceasefire. I want to be as bratty and I want to be brattier and pettier. It's like that one dude at the city council when he was like, when they go low, we go lower. I'm just saying, we can whine too, right? We can do all of that too, Kane. That's how it can be, brattier and pettier. Trump is not being brattier and pettier, Kane. No. He put in Slack. No, I'm going to tell people what you put in Slack. You put brattier and pettier is how Trump has been operating. No, he hasn't. Not with this. I want bratty Trump. I want brat Trump summer. That's what I want. Brat Trump summer. I want that.
15: Well, the only reason I say that is because of, you know, in his comments on Maloney, I thought that was petty. You know, the stuff the back and forth with her, it was completely, to me, unnecessary. I don't know.
14: That was moronic.
15: Yeah, I thought that was really dumb. So that pettiness I'm seeing. So
14: oh, I thought you were talking about like with this. No. That's not what I mean by Brat Trump summer. I want Trump to be out there and be like, I want to talk to your Ayatollah. Why am I negotiating with you, you scumbags that are just barnacles on the backside of the mullahs? I want to talk to your Ayatollah. Where's he at? Show me that Ayatollah. You know how it would be like, instead of show me them aliens, show me that Ayatollah. And they could be like, well, sir, no. I don't care if he's got one leg and he's burnt gay. You know, show me the Ayatollah. Show me your one-legged, burnt-up, gay Ayatollah. Let me talk to this guy. Hey, Kane, I can't say on air, can I?
5: You can.
14: I can, but I didn't say it. Although it works with that guy.
5: It does.
14: You know it does. That's what I want. Just be, go in there and like, no, I'm done talking. I'm done talking to you toadies from Qatar. Screw you guys. I'm done talking. I'm done talking to you little stink bugs from Pakistan. Get out of here. I'm done talking to all of you. I want to see your Ayatollah. Give me the guy in charge. Because it's been IRGC. It's been Galbraith with IRGC. Really, I think the Khamenei is dead. Khamenei Jr. is dead. And it's the IRGC. But if I were Trump, I want to see Brat Trump summer. Be an absolute about it. That's what I want. That's what he excels in. When he does that stuff, I'm like, I don't want to hear him. I don't want to see him fighting with Maloney. I want to see him picking on the burnt, one-legged, gay, maybe dead, Khamenei Jr., who we have not seen since. When's the last time we saw this guy? Let's ask the internet, when is the last time we saw Khamenei Jr.?
15: Do cardboard cutouts count?
14: No.
15: Oh.
14: It does not. Okay. It does not count. All right, so this is what I'm told. We're going to do this together. Supreme Leader Mahatma Khamenei has not been seen in public or appeared on camera since the... we know that. So it's been February 28th. Now, they said that he has been recovering from injuries sustained during the airstrikes, and all of his statements have only been read. Like anytime they say, oh, here's a hot new statement from Khamenei Jr. So they said he had suffered severe leg injuries and other things. And because of his prolonged absence, they've basically been doing the written statement thing. So they've been doing written statements for him. He hasn't been seen publicly. Now, apparently the Iranian president confirmed that he met privately with the Supreme Leader for a lengthy discussion. No one believes that. So if I were Trump, I would say, okay. Now, because the last that we heard, CNN had back in March that he had a fractured foot. Sure. These dudes love being seen. And even if they couldn't be out in public, you know what they did? They went out on video. They, like, recorded video messages. This guy doesn't even do that. Because he's probably dead. Or in a coma. And he's all burnt up and one-legged and gay. He better be careful. They're going to throw him from a rooftop. Just saying. So, they had this. Let me pull this up. From the New York Times. This was... Hold up. Let me get a date on this. Because I believe this was just a couple of weeks ago. All they can do is procure these statements, right? So they said that the Supreme Leader, according to, again, another statement, he has distanced himself from the agreement, putting responsibility for it on Iran's president, and said it does not mean acceding to U.S. demands. So this is the latest that was from June 19th. Now, he has not said this himself. It's been from a statement. And it was his, if you believe that it was his first, I think the theater on this is so funny. And his first public comment on a deal, in a statement issued late Thursday, Mr. Khamenei said that he assented to the deal, but did not agree with signing it. As a matter of principle, nobody believes us. Show us your burnt up Ayatollah. We want to see him, warts and all. Show him or no deal. That's what I would, if I was Trump, that's what I would say. I would call them on the stagecraft. Oh, we're trying to get them. We're at the United Flipping States of America. I am done cajoling these third world backwater hellholes to come to the table and act like civilized people in 2026. Either come to the table or we will kill you and all your families. How about that? Dana, you're so mean. Shut up. This world is not civilized enough for the type of lunacy that the progressive left wants. You're dealing with barbarians who think that they're in a war of Armageddon. This isn't a policy war. You think their objections have anything to do with oil or traversing the strait? People who think that are myopic and stupid and should not be anywhere near these negotiations. You have to have people with balls the size that you got to carry around in a wheelbarrow and a spine of steel to be able to deal with this stuff. Not these little simps out there going, well, I don't know. I mean, we want to make sure that the hominy can be a part of the negotiations. Shut up. People like you are why all of this, you have mission creep and why conflicts escalate into, cold escalates into hot. That's why. I'm so tired of this. How long has this been going on? Months now. Our whole summer is tainted with this ridiculous Shia nonsense. Enough. We got more on the way as we go towards headlines, our partners that help bring you the program. It's our friends, it's the folks over at Byrna Gun, BYRNA Gun. You guys know it. It's an option to have when your other options are limited. It's interesting because we were just talking about the vampire rule coming out of Hawaii. So here's the situation. You got private property restrictions, you got municipal restrictions, and you want to make sure that you are protected. You don't want to leave your personal security to chance, and this is kind of what one of the reasons why Byrna was invented. Now, I've said this a million times before, I'm going to say it again, I have zero problem at all using lethal force. You know, if somebody tries to FA with me, you're going to FO real quick, lock the clock. So I have no problem with it at all. I sleep like a baby after a diet of cotton candy. I'm just going to sleep like an angel. No issue. But I understand, though, that sometimes you can't carry everywhere, but you got to put on your big kid pants and you got to go do what you got to do. Byrna Gun doesn't care about gun-free zone signs because it's not a gun. 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

0: And now, all of the news you would probably miss. 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
1: Our friend Janice Daniels announced her retirement from Fox News in an emotional video. She says it's her mostly sunny goodbye. As you know, she's been dealing with multiple sclerosis. She's been really open about her diagnosis. And she said that she's retiring after 22 years with Fox. As you know, she was the meteorologist in the mornings. And she said that she needs time to rest and heal. She's been dealing with her diagnosis and different treatments. And she says it's been getting harder and harder to do. And so she's taking some time, she said. So we love Janice Dean. Janice is, I've known her for a long time. She's really a great person. 9 in 10 Americans distrust AI, 86%. But that hasn't stopped them from sharing all the videos. Just saying. They don't trust it, but it hasn't stopped them from sharing anything. Shortages of chemotherapy drugs are bringing rationing fears. Doctors are contending with low supplies and unfulfilled orders of generic chemotherapy infusions central to treatment. Things like carboplatin and cisplatin, that's two of the things. They said it's manufacturing problems, shipping delays, and decisions by some companies to stop producing the medications outright. 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We have our friend Daniel Horowitz on a housing bill coming up next. 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
1: Welcome back to the program, Dana Lash with you. We are at the bottom of the second hour going through everything from the Second Amendment SCOTUS ruling and the impact with that vampire rule out in Hawaii. The spirit of aloha met the spirit of the Second Amendment and justice. And then, of course, there is this. We talked just a little bit about it earlier this week because I was talking about how in our town we've been fighting high-density development, and we have, like, some city council members that have betrayed voters, and we're looking into whether or not it's actually a violation of law because they apparently went and met with these, got wined and dined on taxpayer dollars meeting these big developers, and they were going to come bring hundreds, it's a development of hundreds of apartments, rentals, right? You will own nothing and be happy. So we've been fighting that. That's where we were. That's where I was night before last. That's what we've been dealing with day after day. Now, I had, when I was talking about this on social media, I followed this bill, but I hadn't done a deep dive into it just yet. But my friend Daniel Horowitz did. And this bill, just so you know, there was a housing bill that POTUS was expected to sign that he now is refusing to sign because he wants the SAVE Act passed. And there's been a lot written about this bill. It's been called a landmark housing affordability bill. It's bipartisan, which is a word that's thrown around like you're supposed to celebrate it. But I immediately, my red flag goes up when I hear the word bipartisan because we have the power. I don't want to be bipartisan anything. So he's not signing it right now. And I'm wondering if that's a good thing, because there are some things that I'm hearing about this bill that are really, really bad news and affect zoning laws and actually would make what we're doing here, our fight in my town, harder if this is passed. So joining us now, my very good friend Daniel Horowitz, who you can follow on X at RM Conservative. He's the senior editor over at The Blaze, and he has his own podcast, and he's a policy analyst. He joins me now via video, CR podcast. Good to see you, my friend. So tell me, because I've read a little bit about this bill, and then I had people saying, okay, you need to talk to Dana Horowitz about this because he's followed this bill very closely. And you heard what I was just explaining. This now is very of significant interest to me and a lot of people who live in these suburban areas, especially in my red district, Daniel, in Texas, the last large red urban county in the entire country, and they're trying to flood it with high-density housing. And I'm told that this bill is going to make it easier for them to do so. What do you know about this bill?
2: So Dana, obviously this bill, I followed it from its inception in the Senate Banking and Banking Committee about a year and a half ago. Elizabeth Warren with Tim Scott, they got together. Just so you know, 100% of Democrats voted for it, meaning there was not a single Dem no vote in the House or Senate. 5 conservative senators and 32 conservative House members voted no. It expands every single HUD program that the president and his OMB director every single annual budget promised to either trim or eliminate altogether, because we understood that, A, we shouldn't even have a federal housing department, but that these programs were tools for social transformation. This is what Obama was trying to do, if you remember, in the second term, create a sort of national zoning standard to, let's just say, create what I like to call ghetto stone to gerrymander red America. You're absolutely right what you're observing in your county. If I had to distill the biggest threat to our existence in red America into one thing, it's this. You know, because of the monopolies, the lack of free market, we don't have anything. The technocrats, the big tech, big ag, big food, big pharma, they control everything. The one thing we have that the bad guys don't is land. We still have what Jefferson envisioned as a small-time land ownership society, particularly in red, rural, exurban, and some parts of suburban America. There is a multi-frontal assault on that, whether it's the wind, the solar, the data centers, the Section 8, the high densification, and it cuts to the core of why red America is not really red. Because most, as you well know, 90% of elected Republicans in these areas are terrible. Yeah. And rather than looking at whole of the people, quality of life, broad-based prosperity, they use this term called economic development, which is targeted special interests. And they work with their land developer, builder, donors to go and basically, this is how you have refugee resettlement in red areas. It's cultural, it's demographic, it's quality of life. So this bill is a loaded gun on all of that. It's like dropping lighter fluid on that multifrontal assault. It creates a national standard for zoning that is not mandatory, but HUD creates it to loosen zoning. Now, I understand we have targeted areas and circumstances where sometimes zoning or restrictions on what you do on your property could be too much, but you got to deal with that locally. Right. The last thing you want is to denude ourselves of our self-defense to block this social transformation. Zoning is the one thing it could do, and what it does is it creates multiple programs to shovel money to local politicians and developers to densify and overbuild. The criterion are things like transit-oriented housing, duplexes, limited setbacks, smaller yards. It's all in there. I mean, you know exactly where this is coming from. I'm looking at this and thinking, this is like the Obamacare of housing, and there's nobody on the field.
1: This is bad because I'm trying to wrap my mind around a national standard for zoning. Why would that even be considered at the national level?
2: So I think, well, I know why the Democrats are doing it. Republicans got a couple things like easing environmental regulations. I mean, they got a couple things in return that Elizabeth Warren had to give to buy them off. But in general, both parties buy into this. And it drives me nuts. I've been talking about this for 2 years.
1: Yeah.
2: This erroneous premise of what is causing the housing affordability crisis. At its core, and aggregate nationally, we do not have a supply problem, particularly in red America. Actually, Texas, Florida, Tennessee, there's exceptions, but in general, they're overbuilt from the COVID buildup. We have 10.3 months of new supply, which is above average. The problem is, we all know what caused it. It's what caused the 06 bubble. It's the government fiscal and monetary policies, the $2.6 trillion in MBS purchases by the Federal Reserve, the near zero interest rates forever, which were artificial. Then when inflation came because of all the spending, then rates had to come up. So now you have this generational trap that's freezing the market. And the proof is in the pudding. 2 days ago, the housing report for the new month came out, and for the first time, resales are more expensive than new homes because owners are just trapped because they don't want to lose that low interest rate.
1: Right.
2: But the good news is it's gradually coming down if government doesn't bail it out. Unfortunately, the president has said multiple times he wants prices to be affordable, but he wants them to remain high for those who already have them. I wish we can do that, but that's life. So under that premise, they're doing it. It is true that parts of New Jersey, New York, and Connecticut might choke off supply. But you know what, Dana? Why should we socially transform red America and hand the next Democrat a social transformational tool to build in places that, frankly, we shouldn't want to incentivize people to live?
1: Exactly. I think that's a great point as well. And if you're just joining us, we're talking with our very good friend Daniel Horowitz, who's been following this. It's the housing bill that Trump... When I first saw the headline, because all of this happened right as we had these town hall hearings and we had our spin program hearing and all of this, and then everyone's like, oh my gosh, you got to talk to Daniel Horowitz about this. And then I say, oh, Trump's mad and he didn't sign it. And I was very excited and hopeful for a minute, Daniel. Like, oh my gosh, Trump thinks that this is also trash and he's not going to, but that's not why he's not signing it.
2: Well, I'll take his opposition any way we can get it. But I think if you could indulge just a political point here, I think what disturbs me, I said on my show that we are now at a point where there's nothing behind the drywall. We don't have a movement that even knows what it believes in. You could have Obamacare in an alternative universe that didn't pass 15 years ago pass overnight. And if it's not put on the algorithms or Trump doesn't talk about it or the cool algorithmic podcasts don't talk about it.
1: Right.
2: People wouldn't know, wouldn't care to know.
1: Right, yeah.
2: And this is because this is not the only thing I've seen this with. I'm talking about fundamental things. God forbid should we be fiscal conservatives. I'm not even talking about the spending and the expansion of HUD. I'm talking about the cultural things that MAGA, we all say, yeah, get your refugees in Section 8 out of my thing. But then when the ball comes into play, it's all good.
1: Yeah. Well, because I like how Tommy Tuberville, Senator Tuberville, was on record opposing this, and I'm so glad that he was. And he said he did not vote for this, you know, Road to This Housing Act, because he says that it's basically a blank check to blue cities, and it's going to fund, you know, illegals. That's what he actually. There's this cut five. Let's play this for Daniel real quick, and I want to get your reaction to this. Watch.
3: We're $39 trillion in debt. We're giving more money to a department that, to me, is just pushing money out the door, and we don't know where it goes most of the time. It's, right now, most of it's probably going to illegals living in this country. It's not going to help the middle class. And if it helped the middle class, I'd be all in. But I think this is a bill that might touch a little bit of the middle classes, but it's going to go to a lot of people that are here illegally to build houses for them. If you want to fix housing, drop the interest rate. That's how you fix housing and make it more affordable.
1: That makes sense.
2: So Chip Roy made a similar point that once you're going to do this, at least, you know, so we're already on the second term of Trump, and we have not done an 80-20 issue in budget reconciliation, and it's not even being proposed in the next one, if they do it, to cut off funding to sanctuary cities. Because that was pretty basic. So at least the new funding, at least have a condition that if you're a sanctuary, you can't get it. It doesn't do it. So one of two things will happen. Either it will all go to blue areas, or what I'm saying, it might be even worse, it will incentivize decrepit Republicans. And I'm telling you, nothing gets between a local Republican politician and a federal grant.
1: Yeah.
2: It is the kryptonite of red America. So while it doesn't mandate it, it sets a standard, and then it has funds if you adopt the standard. That's essentially tantamount to a mandate.
1: Yeah, that is a good point. It is like a mandate. I mean, the zoning laws on this, which basically turns, I mean, the way it's been written about is that it turns suburbs and rural America into a bunch of Section 8 housing. Like in my area, and this is where I'm hoping at least that the administration and other Republicans deciding this would react. And I wanted to get your thoughts on these statistics. So in my area, again, like I said, we're the last large red urban county in the entire United States. If this district, if my county, Tarrant County, flips, Texas is gone. That's why our city council races are thousands and thousands, school board races, thousands of dollars, state races, hundreds of thousands. The amount of money to fight over this is crazy. And they're starting to gain ground. So when they want to change zoning here so that they can put, because we don't have, it's all single family homes. We voted against it for over a decade repeatedly. And now they want to come in and put all these hundreds of apartments in here. Now, Daniel, you know what happens when you start introducing high density and hundreds of rentals into solid red areas, because I've seen a couple of things where you've written about it like a year or so ago. What happens to the voting base if it's solidly red and you introduce that?
2: So as you well know, it might surprise you, but I'm from Baltimore County, Maryland. I hope to get out of here. In the 1980s, it was kind of like where Tarrant County is. It was actually had Republican, executives, and in the late 80s, early 90s, that's exactly what they did. And now it's a super-duper majority. Democrat went to 50-50, then 60-40, then all Democrat, and then now, like, Mamdani, you know, crazy communist Antifa Democrat. And that is the slippery slope. You got to be crazy to go for this stuff, even without the fiscal cost and things like that. That's the single biggest threat to red America. And I got to say, this is one of the things DeSantis has done in Florida to leverage state policy to make sure we reclaim metro areas we've lost. Because what we're starting to find in a lot of red states is that any place with more than three people in it is turning blue. So if we're relegated to the most rural counties in the red states, we're done. We cannot lose places like Tarrant County. This bill is a nuclear bomb on that.
1: Oh, boy. We got to follow this so closely. I am so happy that you've been right there following this because, you know, if they can't flip it through voting, they're going to try to flip it through another way. This is just another back door. And I can't believe so many Republicans are buying into it. It's blowing my mind. It's like seppuku. What are they doing? I'll give you last word.
2: Well, I mean, look, we're living in a time where whether it's foreign labor, whether it's marijuana, whether it's the abortion pill, whether it's big tech owning American land and ranches and farms, whether it's solar and wind grants that all but one Republican governor supported it, actually more so per capita than Democrat governors. Whether it's Iran, Turkey, Qatar, I mean, I didn't mean to throw a bunch of things there, but I'm just saying this is the listless vessel syndrome that we're facing, that the dark forces could take over the right without firing a shot, and I don't even think people would even know what to care about if they don't have a ChatGPT to ask.
1: Right, that's a good point. Daniel Horowitz, you can find him on X at RM Conservative and senior editor at The Blaze. Check out his podcast, The R Podcast, as well. My good friend, thank you for all your work and your clarity. It's good to talk with you. We'll talk again soon.
2: Speak to you later.
1: Of course. We have more on the way, folks, as we wrap up this second hour. 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
16: It's his life mission to make bad decisions. It's time for Florida Man.
1: All right, so let's see. Okay, let's do this 84-year-old lady, Milton. She's a woman who fired a gunshot as a warning to her neighbor cutting grass. Why? 84-year-old Karen. She fired off a gunshot. You can't be doing this, folks. As a warning to her neighbor who was simply cutting his grass. Her name is Charlene. Now, I got to tell you, I've known two Charlenes in my life. They've been older ladies. They're lovely, but they are fireworks in a person. Charlene Davis is charged with aggravated assault with a deadly weapon. That's a felony, cane, and discharging a firearm on a residential property, which is a misdemeanor. Apparently, it was about 8 p.m. She was a neighbor was mowing his lawn. He heard a gunshot. He looked over, and there she was holding a revolver. And she said, yeah, I fired it. She fired it into the ground. My gosh. She wanted to scare the neighbor because of an ongoing noise issue. She was trying to sleep. And the whole thing was captured on the Ring doorbell camera, or a doorbell camera. And the neighbors heard asking, what are you doing? She goes, I'm trying to tell you, you're waking us up. And then she goes, you better watch out. Lady, it was 8 p.m. The sun ain't even set. It's Florida. It's hot there. If people are going to be mowing their lawn, they're going to be doing it in the morning or at dusk. That's dusk. Calm yourself, Charlene. So she's in trouble now. But she's 84 years old. I don't think she cares. That's, I got to tell you, that's pretty ballsy for an 84-year-old woman to do that. We went long with Daniel, but I'll make up Florida Man for you tomorrow. Third hour on the way. Stick with us.
17: 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I host a show called SolarWise, heard right here on Saturday at 8 a.m. on The Voice of Texas, KSEV. 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I can share some information with you right now if you text NEW on your smartphone to 84503. 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
19: news this hour from Town Hall. I'm John Scott. 20 earthquakes in Venezuela have killed at least 188 people and left nearly 1,000 injured.
20: Powerful back-to-back earthquakes struck Venezuela on Wednesday evening. The 7.2 and 7.5 magnitude earthquakes collapsed buildings and sent panicked residents into the streets as communities across the South American country sustained damage. Buildings were evacuated in cities and areas were impacted as far as Brazil's Amazon, about 1,000 miles from Venezuela's capital. Acting President Delcy Rodriguez declared a state of emergency. The earthquakes, among the strongest to strike Venezuela in more than a century, occurred shortly after 6 p.m. local time. I'm Karen Shamas.
19: A UN maritime agency pausing the evacuation of ships through the Strait of Hormuz after the British military said a vessel was hit by a projectile off the coast of Oman. The report of a strike came hours after Iran threatened vessels to stop using a UN-approved route through the strait without Tehran's permission. A victory for the Second Amendment as the Supreme Court strikes down a Hawaii law that requires people to get permission to carry guns in places such as stores and hotels.
21: The decision is the High Court's latest ruling backing Second Amendment rights. The Trump administration opposed the law, arguing Hawaii violated constitutionally protected rights by effectively banning firearms from a wide range of places generally open to the public. Hawaii said the 2023 measure was aimed at protecting the rights of property owners. The decision does not stop businesses from taking their own steps to ban guns on their property. Rich Thomason, Washington.
19: It was a mixed close on Wall Street. The Dow gained 71. The Nasdaq dropped 118 points. The S&P 500 fell fractionally. More from townhall.com.
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19: In the Oval Office, President Trump says the reflecting pool was damaged by sick people.
23: Thugs. They just told me a little while ago, six have been arrested, and like six or seven are under investigation. They have pictures and everything else. They went to the bottom, and it's not a paint job. It's very expensive. It's rubber, but it's like rubber. And they went down with probably a box cutter or a very sharp razor of some kind or a knife. And they cut. And then they started ripping it up. You know why? Because they're sick people.
19: The Park Service reporting that June 9th incident to U.S. Park Police. A supercomputer in China now outranks its U.S. counterparts as the world's most powerful, marking the first time since 2017. But a Chinese computer has topped the list, displacing the top-ranked U.S. computer El Capitan in California. It can perform more than 2 quintillion calculations per second. News at townhall.com.
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exactly is running for Benton County? Does anybody know? The Democrats want to be running it, but they're a little upset. They just can't quite figure things out. So they're just going to, we'll just make up the rules and then we'll be dirtbag Democrats. Good afternoon and welcome to Chris X Radio. It is our Friday show on Thursday. That is right. This is the day of the week that the weekend begins for us here on Chris X Radio. Because the Amigos take over every Friday from 4 to 6. So we have to move our Friday show up 24 hours ahead of everybody else. Yes, we manipulate the time-space continuum, and that's how we do it. And we do our Friday show on Thursday. Of course, I'm the aforementioned X-Man. As always, if you want to join us on our Friday show on Thursday, we'll talk about whatever is on your mind today. 281-558-KSEV, 281-558-5738. We like to rock and roll, have a little fun, do things goofy. By the way, I haven't heard an update. Did aliens abduct people from the Brazil-Scotland World Cup game yesterday? I was listening to a little bit of the Craig Collins program, and they were watching it, keeping eyes. But, of course, you know, the game continued. No one was abducted by the end of the game, but I haven't heard. But there's no telling what could have.

0: do think I need to join a band and sing like that.
1: Let's go Friday. I don't know why I can sing like this now.
0: It makes no sense. Back when I was actually a singer of a band, I could not sing that way. Couldn't come close. But for some reason, now I can, I guess. Once you've destroyed and wrecked your voice singing years of Stone Temple Pilots and Alice in Chains, I find myself in the Leo Morciolo range. Not so much in the Rebecca Black range. What's weird is she's like 40 now. It's interesting, in the world of the internet, it's strange because you have these things that went viral, and then we're 30, you know, 25, 30 years down the road. When did the internet come along? 98, 99, 2000, somewhere around there. Man, thank God for Al Gore. Sure, he was wrong on that global warming, but he got that internet right, didn't he? wait a minute. He didn't do the internet either. Okay, well, whatever. Don't let that get in the way. He's back talking about global warming, everything in an inconvenient truth was correct. Wait, what? I love being a Democrat. I'm joining the Democrat Party, folks, because that way I can lie, and no matter what I say, the facts don't matter. They do not matter whatsoever. Okay, so what I'm hoping for today, we'll talk about whatever you guys want to talk about at 281-558-KSEV, 281-558-5738. Someone who watched the Brazil-Scotland World Cup game yesterday that was in Miami did a giant spaceship come over the stadium and then start abducting people, and then followed by a giant mothership that came and abducted more people. Did that happen? Because the psychic said it was going to happen on World UFO Day. I'm just asking the questions. If someone has an answer, spoiler alert, I actually know. But if someone knows that answer, 281-558-KSEV, 281-558-5738, the Supreme Court has handed President Trump two major immigration victories this morning. They keep saying these are victories for President Trump. These are victories for our country and our border and the policy regarding people coming here legally or illegally. Of course, they were 6-3. Can you guess which three were against them? Oh, sorry, both of them had to do with the administration's efforts to reduce asylum claims. You know that there are millions of people that come to our country and claim asylum. They do it against international law, they violate law, they lie, and they do this. But according to those on the left, we'll just say three of the Supreme Court justices, well, they don't care what laws and facts and things are. They're just upset by it. So we got that today we can go through. Also, the Supreme Court ruled against Hawaii handling concealed carry permit holders a big victory in another 6-3 decision. Okay, once again, any takers? Anybody guess which three were against it? I'm just asking. So we can get into that. They call the vampire law. It's about vampires, you know, they can't come in your house unless you ask them to, which is why it's always homeless people that the vampires are dumping in the bayous. I'm still going with that theory until I'm proven wrong. So that's why, because they ain't got no home. Ain't got no home to tell the vampires they can't come in. I don't know if it applies to tents, but it definitely doesn't apply if you're just sleeping on a park bench somewhere. Definitely not. But the Supreme Court has ruled against Hawaii, allowing concealed carry permit holders a victory. Yeah, Hawaii just decided, hey, you know what? Heck with that Second Amendment. We're Hawaii, man. We're Hawaii, man. Yeah, man. We're Hawaii. I don't know. Was it brada? I think that's it. Yeah, brada. Brada, we're Hawaii, brada. We don't care about guns. Okay. So we can get into that. We got the U.S. Postmaster General David Steiner has indicated to the Senate Homeland Security and Governmental Affairs Committee, Ranking Member Gary Peters, sounds like a talk show host, Democrat out of Michigan, during a hearing yesterday under a proposed rule, if a state declined to furnish the federal government with its absentee voter list, the U.S. Postal Service would not mail election ballots in that state. Oh. I bet Democrats are upset. Anybody want to take any takers on that one? The Democrats want the mail-in ballots unfettered and don't want to turn over their voter rolls or voter data to the feds because, well, I'm not saying they're cheating. I'm just saying they're cheating. We can get into that. The House of Representatives could come to a standstill after Republican Representative Anna Paulina Luna has threatened to oppose all floor action until the Save America Act is passed through the Senate. The House has already passed it. They were supposed to be voting on something tomorrow, but Anna Paulina, she's still so hot. She's so good looking. She's probably the best looking member of Congress. I know all the lefties are like, AOC's so hot. It is no comparison. I mean, AOC's good looking. She's a good looking commie. But Anna Paulina is a liberty-minded, beautiful woman out of Florida. And she's actually smart. There's that, too. So, Also, this is interesting to me. I saw this earlier today and went, wait, what? Republican-leaning mega donors reportedly gave $880 million, more than three times that has been donated by Democrat-leaning donors in the first half of 2026. Remember, everybody was all in on Mr. James Talafrico because he'd raised all that money in his first haul. And he was beating the Beto numbers. And they're like, oh, it's going to be... And then Republicans, bam! A Washington Post analysis of Federal Election Commission filings found that Democrat-aligned top donors poured around $290 million into federal political committees, with another $200 million coming from bipartisan and special interest groups. Yeah, bipartisan into Democrat coffers. Got it. But it turns out the Republicans have given a whole lot more, to the tune of about $880 million. So that's pretty interesting. That's a good sign for Republicans. They're going to need money to fight back against the $150 million the Democrats are going to try to spend here in Texas to convince you that James Talafrico is not a freako. But he is a freako. And after fighting back claims that he is no longer the Fort Bend County interim judge, Daniel Wong took his seat in the commissioner's court today for their meeting. He was appointed to the role after KP George was suspended / fired / is he thrown in jail? Did he go to jail or did he get a slap on the wrist and get probation? The woman who filed the lawsuit has now chosen not to move forward, effectively ending Wong's appointment as interim county judge. What? It's according to the Fort Bend County attorney, who said that he has to step down because the Fort Bend County attorney just said so. Wong is the Republican nominee in November's election for the position. Just minutes after the meeting was called to order, Commissioner Grady Prestage, made a motion to remove Wong as county judge. But it failed 3-2. Commissioner Prestage and then McCoy then left the meeting. So we're not running anywhere. We're going to sit here and fight it out after leaving the meeting. Once again, it's great to be a Democrat. It just, man, it's awesome. We're going to stay here and fight while we leave. We're fighting for Texas as they leave the state. We're leaving, but we're fighting. Long as fighting consists of not having to actually do anything, the Democrats are all in. Then, says we're going to take whatever action is necessary to clear this up. Okay, all right, you guys get that cleared up, would you? All right, you're listening to Chris X Radio. We're just getting started here on your Friday show on Thursday. What is on your mind today? 281-558-KSEV, 281-558-5738. So, could be a fun show. Could have some good stuff. Definitely going to take your calls, whatever's on your mind. Does anyone have an answer? Did aliens actually abduct people at the Brazil-Scotland World Cup game yesterday? But did they have one of those neuralizers, and then they flashed all the people with the neuralizer that were left, and no one remembers? Think about it. 281-558-5738. 5738. 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We're just getting started. We'll come back, start taking some of your phone calls. We got plenty to get into today. And you know, it's been a while since I've played some of the Alex Jones greatest hits. I may do that. I wonder if he's still ready to eat his neighbors. I don't know. We'll have to see. All right, don't you go anywhere. Chris X Radio is just getting started. We'll be right back.
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0: By the way, did they start protesting, joined together with the band by the Who on college campuses because it has a Jew's harp, so it's got to be, I don't know. It seems like everybody else got a pile on. We hate the Jews. We hate the Jews. Everybody, all these lefties, they hate the Jews. Somehow the Jews are now Hitler. What? It doesn't make any sense. Welcome back to Chris X Radio. I'm the aforementioned X-Man. It is our Friday show on Thursday, so we'll talk about whatever is on your mind today. 281-558-KSEV. If you want to join us, 281-558-5738. Let's go ahead and go to the phones. We'll go to Bill, who has been patiently holding. Bill, thank you for hanging on. Welcome to Chris X Radio.
1: Hey, Chris. Great to hear your voice again and hear my voice, too.
0: Yes.
1: Anyway, a little you there. But what I'm about to say is not very humorous. Tomorrow is the 56th anniversary of my late father being killed in the line of duty as a Houston police officer. 145-mile car crash into a culvert that was at street level. Man. Another officer, Ben Gearhart, was killed within an hour previous to that. So it was a terrible day, obviously, for that time. And so... And then I started thinking about this other one. I ran into somebody I knew, the lieutenant over Rodney Johnson, who was killed by that illegal immigrant. We remember that. He got his gun from out underneath. And the thing was that I was running into him, this guy, this other officer, and it was very close to him. And I said, you need to tell his widow about the Son of Sam law. About, you know, when you have somebody killed by, like, an illegal immigrant or whoever it is, or even that more something or other over there off of somewhere in the Beltway, and the friends were, they had a thing, because she was killed. I said, they got a civil suit against some wrongful death, even though at that point they had not yet a criminal conviction. But the thing is about, with that illegal immigrant, he was doing paintings, and he also escaped. He wasn't given the death penalty. He escaped. I think we remember that. He was gone for a while. And that way the family can get, he can't make any money off of anything. And that's what the Son of Sam law, people were using David Berkowitz, who was the Son of Sam, and using that money

You know what? That's God. That is the risk these officers take on a daily basis. That's why when you watch the left just go off against not only federal but also local law enforcement, how ridiculous it is, how terrible they are. It is. It's almost amazing how ridiculous how bad their takes are and how stupid it is. And just wait a minute. This is where we're at now. You guys hate cops? You're all criminals, I guess. Okay. I mean, I don't know exactly what that makes you. Who else hates cops? Well, criminals hate them. And I know there's some bad apples, there's some bad eggs. I saw, was it Channel 2 last night? There was a young lady in Conroe, I think, that got pulled over by a police officer. And this police officer, I don't know if he had a bad day. I don't know what his deal was. But apparently he never approached the woman at her vehicle. Why? I don't know. She had a license plate light. The little light of the license plate was out, and she had made a turn without using her signal. Clearly, this woman was a threat to society and needed to be taken off the streets. What? The cop didn't. Yeah, saw the body. The I guess the chest cam or whatever. The body cam footage, and he never approached her on her driver's side window. She had rolled down her window and I guess got her license and stuff ready for him. And he's shouting at her to get out of the car. I can't tell you, I used to get out of the car when the cop would pull me over, and then I can't tell you how many times the officer said, do not do that. Do not get out of the car, unless you're told. Well, the cop never even approached her and said while he was pulling her over, he was screaming at her to get out of the car and come to him. And that immediately freaked the chick out. She didn't know what to do. And then he finally came to her driver's side window, told her to get out of the car, pulled over, and she was freaked out. And she was like, what did I do? And he's like, well, you didn't have the light, and you made a turn without signaling. And she started calling her, she called her mom on her phone. And he walked over, took her phone away from her, then handcuffed her and arrested her. I was like, wait, what? With the real crime going on in this city and in this state, you're going to arrest a woman for that? And then she said she was freaked out. She kept requesting a female police officer because she had been raped in the past, and she still has, you know, issues with it. And obviously he didn't get a female officer. And then the guy called about, you know, pressing charges. The officer did call the district attorney about it. And the district attorney said, now, why did you cuff her? So when she called her mom on the phone, he's like, that's not a good reason to cuff the lady. That is not a good reason for an arrest. It made no sense. So unless we find out later down the road this woman has a warrant for arrest, which she doesn't, she didn't have anything. She was just some woman. And this cop, apparently, for whatever reason, I know cops have a tough job. I get it. I understand that any time they pull somebody over, they have to be very careful. This woman, you could tell by the moment from the chest cam footage, and she was not a threat to anyone. She was a young lady who was terrified. She didn't resist arrest. She didn't fight with the officer. It wasn't like she was not complying with orders. The officer literally stepped out of his vehicle and from the front of his vehicle was shouting commands at the lady as though she was some kind of a criminal. And they interviewed some, you know, a guy who was from the, I guess, DA's office, retired or whatever. And he was like, yeah. He goes, unless there was some sort of crime taking place and her vehicle matched it or there was a warrant or something, none of this made any sense. I'm like, way to go. There you go. That's a great job, officer. So there's always, once again, they didn't even name the officer in the story because they said there was an investigation underway, which I think, you know, so that's good. There should be an investigation when officers behave like that. And I know they got tough jobs. I'm almost always siding with the officers because I see so many cases where the cops will come up to the window and the dirtbag, some jerk in the vehicle, won't roll down the window. He just cracks it. And then doesn't want to hand over his license and doesn't want to hand over his insurance and just is a complete jerk. Okay, listen, I understand. That's when cops are having to deal with garbage. This woman had her window completely rolled down and was literally looking out the window going, why are you screaming at me? She said she couldn't understand him the first few times he was screaming because she couldn't really hear him. He was on the side of the road. I don't understand why he didn't go up to the vehicle. Was he that scared? I just happened to see that story. I want to see the update to it and see what it means. Anyway, but thanks for the call, Bill, because the reality is far more often it's the other way around. You have some dirtbag criminal who's looking for an opportunity to, one, hurt a police officer,

0: kill a police officer, three in the process of committing a crime. It just happens so often that it really stands out when it's the other way around. That's what was funny about the Democrats' big push for the body cams for the police. That even though once in a blue moon this happens and you get to see the footage, more often than not, it's the other way around. It proves that the cops have to deal with dirtbags all day long. And makes it, like I said, tougher for the police to do their jobs. But it's good that there's a video record. That way, if they do screw up, we got it. But when they're acting properly and they're dealing with dirtbags, well, that more often than not is the case. All right, it is our Friday show on Thursday. What do you guys want to talk about? 281-558-KSEV, 281-558-5738. We'll take a break. Still, no one has informed me whether the aliens actually abducted the people from the Brazil-Scotland World Cup game yesterday. Was the psychic right? It was World UFO Day. How could she have possibly been wrong? I'm assuming it would have been headline news if a spaceship came down and started abducting people in the middle of a soccer game. So, but it didn't. I guess maybe it didn't happen. I don't know. You guys let me know. 281-558-KSEV. I'm Chris X. We'll be right back. It is our Friday show on Thursday.
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0: guess the 90s were good times, man, as far as music is concerned. There was some good music happening back in the 90s. And then since then, well, I don't know what happened. I guess it's all gone, so who knows. Anyway, welcome back to Chris X Radio. I'm the aforementioned X-Man. Glad to have you here with us as we are rocking here on your Friday show on Thursday. Yeah, I did mention the Amigos take over every Friday from 4 to 6. I mentioned that, but I didn't mention that it was El Senador. Who was it yesterday? I think El Senador called into Craig Collins' program. He's trying to get caught up on the news. It's pretty good when you're having to inform the Senador of what's happening in the news that day. But El Senador is the ringleader. And then you've got the judge. He's there for... I don't know why the judge is there. But then you've got batting cleanup is a Strew with a View, Mr. Ben Strewsand, who brings in his big, proverbial, figurative baseball bat. It's Lucille, I think he calls it, and then he bashes the judge over the head with it. They're showing some of the damage to the reflecting pool. Said it won't be repaired before July 4th. Apparently, people had gone with some sort of a razor and were cutting the blue tarp that was painted, I guess, in it. And they're just cutting it up. Just Democrats, they're just so angry about everything, they just got to tear stuff up. So they're going to just destroy it. So we have to spend more money. You know, they're sort of petulant children, aren't they? Yes, they are. They're an entire party of daddy issues. We hate that Trump did this. It was, even though the money was allocated during the Biden administration to fix it, clean it up, make it look nice. No, we don't want it to look nice. We want algae. Algae win because we hate Trump. Is this the real world we're in? Yes, it is. It is insane. You know what's also the real world? Is that some people listen to Alex Jones and think, this guy's a serious radio host. And I agree with him on issues. You got to be very careful when it comes to people like Alex Jones. Once again, this is a guy who he claimed his radio program was performance art in order to get custody of his kids with his divorce battle with his wife. And he won that custody battle, too, by the way, which makes me just wonder, my Lord, how bad was his wife? But then again, we decided to put together a few songs, and, well...
1: I'll admit it. I will eat my neighbors. I'm not letting my kids die. My kids die. I'm just going to be honest. My superpowers being honest, I've extrapolated this out.
0: I don't think it's a superpower.
1: I've for a few years since I got food and stuff, but I'm literally looking at my neighbors now and going, I'm ready to hang them up, gut them and skin them and chop them up. You know what? I'm ready. My daughters aren't starving.
0: I think he's been ready long before this.
1: My neighbors. My superpower is being honest. I'll eat your ass. I will. I'm combat model, optimal self-sufficiency, probably the leader. The point is have you probably thought about that yet? Because I'm somebody that thought I could fix this, and I'm starting to think about having to eat my neighbors. You think I like sizing up my neighbor, how I'm going to haul him up by chain and chop his ass up? I'll do it.
2: I'll do it.
1: My children aren't going hungry. I will eat your ass.
0: Since he'll eat you,
1: that's
0: his children.
1: That's why I want the globalists to know. I will eat your ass first.
0: Okay, this brings up a couple of questions. He says his kids aren't going hungry, but he's the one talking about eating his neighbor. And is he going to eat the entire neighbor or just a particular part of the neighbor? That's what I'm really concerned about. And calls himself Optimus, was optimal self-sufficiency, probably the leader, or whatever. Probably the leader. I'm Alex Jones, I'm probably the leader. First of all, how do you get a voice like that? And then, well, we've seen over time. But the other thing, too, is it sure seemed like he had been spending an awful lot of time thinking about eating his neighbors. I'm just saying. It didn't seem like something new. It didn't seem like anything that just off the cuff. I'm going to eat my neighbors. I think this was back after COVID. He thought he could fix everything. And then, well, all of a sudden, he's worried about eating his neighbors. And this all sparked because that somebody on the internet did the Turn the Friggin' Frogs Gay. I think it was Todd Dracula. So,
1: I don't like them putting chemicals in the water. This they is turn it. The friggin' frogs gay. Do you understand that? Turn the friggin' frogs gay.
0: This is my brother's birthday. This is for him.
1: It's not funny.
0: It's kind of funny.
1: Real slow for you. Gay frogs.
0: A big gay frog sounds kind of funny. Maybe it's just me. especially that he gets this amped up over gay frogs.
1: Won't you fight for your life?
0: Against gay frogs.

0: That started the entire movement. So, you know, maybe we could bring that. Speaking of eating things, remember when Donald Trump talked about what's happening with them eating the dogs and cats, and the socialist Marxist did a video, did a song about it, and it was really good, and then he was upset because the MAGA crowd liked it. You guys remember that one?
1: In Springfield, they're eating the dogs, the people that came in. They're eating the cats. They're eating the pets of the people that live there.
0: They eat frogs?
1: This is what's happening in our country.
0: Because it's better.
1: And it's a shame.
0: At least they're eating the pets and not the neighbors. But this dude did this video, this song was hilarious.

0: night at the Roxbury, guys?
1: They're eating the dogs.
0: They're eating the dogs and the cats. This is a great song.
1: And this is what happened.
0: Now, the dude, because Trump people liked it, he ended up deleting it from the internet, taking it down. It was hilarious. The left has no sense of humor.
2: There have been no credible reports of specific claims of pets being harmed, injured, or abused.
0: There actually was.
2: Within the immigrant community.
1: Well, I've seen people on television.
2: Let me just say here, this is...
1: The people on television said my dog was taken.
0: A woman was arrested for eating her neighbor's cat.
1: Maybe he said that, and maybe that's a good thing to say for a city manager.
2: I'm not taking this from television.
1: But the people on television are saying my dog was eaten by the people that went there.
2: Again, the Springfield city manager says there's no evidence of that.
1: They're eating the dogs.
0: Like I said, this socialist Marxist finally did something good, and he took it down. I'm never going to let it for you. I'm never going to let it go away. I'm keeping it forever. Because they're eating the dogs and the cats. Oh, it was so good. It just goes on and on. And what's so great was the press was present. There's no credible evidence of them eating the pets. And then the next day, story in the news, woman eats her neighbor's cat. It actually happened. What? This was the 2024 election, folks. They're eating the dogs. They're eating the cats. I'm telling you, we're going to miss Trump when he's gone. I know the left is going to lose their mind for him forever. They're just never going to get over it. They're going to try to prosecute him again. They're going to do all the things they can do. But my God, there were so many great things that came out of this. Oh, so much fun. And what, this dude, the guy who did that song, probably could have made a gazillion dollars off of it. But apparently he was too stupid because, well, he's a Democrat, socialist, Marxist. So there's your answer. That's why he took it down. There was the other guy that did the other slower one. It wasn't as good. It was okay. It was entertaining. But that was by far, hands down, the best one. Man, just thinking about all the times that we've had. And then the funny thing is, then here's the candidates actually put up, guys like James Shelley.
3: In Sunday school, that Jesus Christ himself was a radical feminist.
0: No,
3: the American flag is such a complicated symbol for most of us. God is non-binary.
4: You can't call yourself a Christian and reject the stranger seeking asylum at our southern border.
0: Oh, well,
4: our trans community needs abortion care too.
0: The court said otherwise.
4: Modern science obviously recognizes that there are many more than two biological sexes.
0: No,
4: in fact, there are six.
0: No, it doesn't.
3: Prophetic voices like Jesus have helped me reckon with my own whiteness.
0: So Jesus?
4: Our southern border should be like our front porch. There should be a giant welcome mat out front.
3: We are trying to fundamentally change the politics in this state.
0: Okay, thanks,
3: and
0: Barack Obedo.
4: No need to sit and cry over, you know, your whiteness or your masculinity.
0: You know, I can't tell you how many times I've sat and cried over my whiteness. I just sat in a corner and cried like, my God, I just can't believe the horror of my whiteness. I love how lefties in this country have somehow determined that slavery only existed in America at the time. Somehow it was the original sin of America. Slavery was here before America existed. Sorry. And it exists all over the world. Yeah. Still exists today. Yeah. But whatever. No. America, terrible. Whiteness, terrible. You know there were black slave owners in early America? You guys know? Well, no, you can't talk about that, Chris X. You're not allowed to say that. There were free black people, and they had slaves. And there was free black people that didn't have slaves, too. I know. It actually wasn't so much a racial thing back then as it was a caste thing. You know, the original slaves were sold to America from Europe. There were white slaves. Oh, no, we can't talk about that either. Yeah, there was that. And then the African slaveholders. That's right. They weren't African-American. They were black because they were Africans. And they had slaves, and they sold their other, you know, opposing tribes to the Americas, to the Middle East. Oh, they still have them over in the Middle East? Oh, yeah. They still do it. Man, don't let facts get in the way. That only hurts our star. Okay, so I got off on a tangent. I just wanted to play some of the old greatest hits. You know, there's... I'll play one more one. What's funny is after I heard that frogs turn the freaking frogs gay, then I did the other ones where Alex was... We just had to do the other...
5: There's a good one. The Alex Jones that hadn't had a couple of tequilas. The Alex Jones that hadn't had a half bottle of wine might just beat the hell out of you if you cross him wrong. The Alex Jones that's alive, that's got so much juice, just like you've got that juice, has to suppress himself. I'm a guy that takes depressants, not
0: might have
5: pills,
0: too much
5: alcohol,
0: juice.
5: Because I can't handle the truth. I can't handle the truth. And I know that's the issue. I can't handle how alive I am right now in the fight against these tyrants.
0: Man.
5: And how hard I'm going to push to go after them, because I'm so full of life and so full of resistance to these murdering pedophiles who want to get in the way of God's plan. Get in the way of God's plan. And let me tell you, I've been taken up to the third heaven. I've been jacked into the big plan. I've seen it.
0: He's seen it?
5: I've seen it. I can't even compute all of it. It's so fantastic. You have not seen nothing. You ain't heard nothing. You ain't smelled nothing like this. I don't have words to tell you.
6: You ain't spelled nothing like this.
5: But I tell you, anybody tries to get in the way of the incredible plan the big guy's got for us has got me pissed, and I'm just begging to stay on the team, man. Just put me in the game, coach. Whatever you say, coach. I know I'm weak. I know I'm pathetic. Man, you're amazing. I'm so lucky, you baby. What do I do, boss? What do I do? I'm a hung dog, man. Just take me out of the house. Just turn me on them. Just tell me what I got to do. Tell me how I serve you. Tell me what I can do for you right now.
6: Right now. Woo!
5: I actually just asked God right now to stop this right now.
6: I'm a hung dog.
5: I mean, I'm in ecstasy right now. I am in literal Holy Ghost ecstasy.
0: That's so funny.
5: Drunk in the spirit right now, and I'm like, I can't even do the show. Oh, God. Wow. Okay. I'm going to pass out here in a minute. This is so intense.
0: Don't pass out.
5: Maybe they're going to kill me in a couple days or something. I don't know. This is like, maybe God's just getting so close, but something bad's about to happen. I don't even care anymore. But I'm like, maybe there's about to be a nuclear war, folks. I feel so close to God right now, I'm actually worried.
0: Well, how would there be a nuclear war?
5: I think you can all feel it, too. Like, this is really bad, folks. Like, God's real and it's okay.
6: It's okay.
0: The hell was he even talking about? Oh, like I said, I enjoy Alex Jones for all the wrong reasons. All right, let's take a break. It is our Friday show on Thursday, if you haven't figured that one out. We'll talk about whatever's on your mind today, whether it's eating the dogs or eating the cats or eating the frogs or gay frogs or eating your neighbors or Donald Trump winning at the Supreme Court. Got a couple of big wins today. We can get into that. I kind of want to have fun. I don't even want to talk serious business. I guess we could. But it is our Friday show on Thursday, which means we'll talk about whatever you guys want to talk about. 281-558-KSEB, 281-558-5738. We've got one segment remaining here in the first hour, and then hour number two, locked and loaded. Don't you go anywhere.
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0: next hour, but don't you go anywhere. We've got hour number two coming right back at you. It is our Friday show on Thursday, so we'll talk about whatever's on your mind today. 281-558-KSEB, 281-558-5738. A lot going on, actually, in the news. We had a little fun in the last segment. So I'll get back to some business. So the Supreme Court basically gave President Trump a couple of major immigration victories earlier this morning, and then there was another victory, I guess, not necessarily for Trump, but for concealed carry permit holders with Hawaii. So, but the immigration victories both having to do with efforts to reduce asylum claims. We know millions of people try and come to our country declaring asylum. They often violate international law to do so, which means they're not, they don't qualify for asylum. But we have learned there is a portion of people in this country who benefit from these people coming here that have determined that that doesn't matter anymore. We have to take all of their asylum claims no matter what, because they're either going to turn them into voters or they make money off of them. The human smuggling element into our country is just is a sick, terrible thing. Anyway, in the first case, Mullen versus Al Otro Lado, the court held that migrants who are turned away at the border before entering the U.S. are not entitled to apply for asylum. In the second case, Mullen versus Doe, the court ruled that Haitian and Syrian nationals in the U.S. with temporary protected status could not receive judicial relief postponing the revocation of their status while they challenged the Trump administration efforts to revoke it in court. Hence the term temporary protected status. What's that first word mean, temporary? It means not forever, it's not permanent. Together, the rulings mark a shift in the legal fight over who can actually seek protection in the U.S., giving the Trump administration a new avenue to limit asylum claims at the border and more leeway to move forward with ending temporary protections. Temporary. For certain migrants that are already in the country. The ruling also removes key legal obstacles of the administration's broader push to reduce border crossings and accelerate removals. Now, writing the opinion, Mullen versus Al Otro Lado, Justice Sam Alito argued that a migrant who reaches the southern border but is turned away before entering has not, for legal purposes, arrived in the United States. That holding is significant because current law provides that anyone who arrives in the United States has the right to apply for asylum. Sort of that one foot on shore, you know that one? You guys remember that? It's funny, the Democrats, they didn't want to allow the Cubans asylum. The Cubans who got on boats, you guys remember? You remember that little alien Gonzalez? You guys remember him? You remember Janet Reno sent armed soldiers to take a little boy out of his aunt and uncle's home to return him to his father to be a Cuban communist pawn? You guys remember that? That's how the Democrats operate. But now, oh man, they don't care. Anybody. Open up the borders. Federal immigration is now illegal. We're going to allow human smugglers and the narco traffickers to control our foreign policy. Yeah, they're going to handle the border policy now. That's what the Democrats did. That's what they brought us. And you wonder why they got four more years of Trump? That's why. On top of that, the Supreme Court also ruled against Hawaii, handing a concealed carry permit holder or holders a major victory in a 6.3 decision, 6-3, just like the others. The Supreme Court sided with a plaintiff in Wolford versus Lopez, who contested Hawaii's state law requiring a property owner's explicit permission to allow lawful gun owners to bring firearms into public businesses. Hawaii's law at issue here violates the constitutional right to keep and bear arms, Alito wrote. The regime hobbles what the Second Amendment protects, the right of an American or all Americans to carry arms for self-defense as they go about their daily lives. The ruling reverses a decision by the U.S. Court of Appeals for the Ninth Circuit Court of Appeals, which has upheld Hawaii's restrictions after the state enacted them in response to the Supreme Court's 2022 Bruin decision. It's almost as though Democrats just kind of try to make it up as they go, and then somehow are outraged when they actually use law. And, of course, 6-3. Guess which three melted down over this? I'll give you the break, and we'll be back for hour number two next.
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2: News this hour from Town Hall. I'm John Scott. The latest death toll is at 188 after twin Venezuela volcanoes. Secretary of State Marco Rubio, speaking from Bahrain, says rescue efforts now being organized between local communities, his department, and the Pentagon to help the people of Venezuela.
3: We're already deploying search and rescue teams from Fairfax County, Virginia, and Los Angeles. There'll be some others we'll add. That's their most immediate need right now, is search and rescue efforts. They have a bunch of collapsed buildings, and so they'll need a lot of help in terms of digging through that. The airport there is badly damaged, so we'll have to rely on the Department of War to deploy assets there.
2: The two rank among the strongest earthquakes to hit the country in more than a century. A federal judge halting President Trump's executive order that sought to create a federal voter list and limit who can receive a mail ballot. U.S. District Court Judge Indira Talwadi siding with a coalition of nearly two dozen states that challenged the president's order. Her ruling applies to this year's midterm election cycle. Plaintiffs have argued in two lawsuits filed in the same court. The president's order should be found unconstitutional because the states and Congress, not the president, have the power to set election rules. The White House stood by Mr. Trump's executive order and indicated the administration would appeal the ruling. In consumer news, the Supreme Court siding with the maker of Roundup Weed Killer, blocking thousands of lawsuits alleging it failed to warn users the product could cause cancer. Bob Agnew has the report.
4: Roundup maker Bayer calls the ruling good for science and farmers. Although it disputes the cancer claims, the company has set aside billions of dollars to settle potential lawsuits likely to come from the states. Lawyers for residents who are pursuing cases say that the ruling, quote, wrongly slams the courthouse door on Americans sickened by pesticides. Bob Agnew reporting.
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7: Most polling shows that Republicans are going to have a tough time winning majorities in both houses of Congress in November. Voters blame Trump for inflation and believe that many of the necessities they need to purchase have become unaffordable. Two out of three voters don't believe that preventing Iran from building a nuclear weapon is worth the higher gas prices that they are paying. Voters never give a president credit for preventing bad things like a nuclear war from happening. President Trump should realize by now that the Islamic Republic will never agree to a deal that results in a Trump win. The mullahs read the polls and see the domestic political pressure to end the war. It's part of their strategy. We should stop chasing a bad deal. This does not mean that we should resume unlimited airstrikes, but rather targeted decapitation strikes against their leadership, as the Israelis used effectively. If Iranian leaders won't cut a deal, then let's get new ones. The real leverage we have against Iran is economic. We destroyed what Iran took decades to build, their defense industrial base used to manufacture drones, missiles, and nuclear weapons. Inflation in Iran is running at 40%. The blockade collapsed the revenue stream used by the Revolutionary Guard Corps, their security services, and all the government infrastructure. If our blockade is allowed to continue and not stopped by Democrats and a few lame duck Republicans in Congress, we can eliminate the mullah's leverage over its people. We don't need regime change to pressure them into a better deal for us. Just perseverance. Intercepting what leaks out via Iran's shadow tanker fleet will speed the process. The best guess is this pressure will take 6 months to show results, right around the time of the elections. I'm Ben Strusand, and that's my view.
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0: welcome to the second hour of Chris X Radio. Glad to have you here on our Friday show on Thursday. That's right, we do our Friday show today because the Amigos take over tomorrow from 4 to 6. So make an appointment to tune into the Amigos every Friday from 4 to 6, which enables us to do our Friday show 24 hours early. We go ahead and manipulate the time-space continuum, go ahead and jump into Friday. So our weekend is already kicked off. We're already having a weekend here. And I started early with some Alex Jones stuff. That was fun. And they're eating the dogs and eating the cats. But we'll talk about whatever is on your mind today. What do you guys want to talk about? 281-558-KSEV, 281-558-5738. I cannot believe no one has called in and told me whether aliens abducted people from the Brazil-Scotland World Cup game yesterday. I was listening a little bit to the Craig Collins program, which comes on here at 6 following my program. It airs at 6 p.m. Monday through Friday. And they were watching the game during the show. And from what last I heard, that, the aliens hadn't invaded. And no alien ship had showed up, no UFO, and started abducting people. Nothing had happened. Last I heard. But I think the game was still going on by the end of the program, so we never heard the end. So if anyone watched the game, if anyone knows that answer, 281-558-KSEV, 281-558-5738. And I mentioned a couple of big wins for the president regarding immigration with the TPS people, which is funny. It's a temporary protected status, which a lot of people had no idea. Those were the reports that was being filed in Office Space. And then you have to have a cover letter on those. If you don't, it's no good. So make sure you get that one going. Also, that concealed carry permit holders won a big victory in Hawaii. Now, it's funny, all three of these Supreme Court decisions came down 6-3. Can you guess which three justices ruled against all of them? Fortunately, there were six others that said, no, sorry. We actually believe in enforcing laws and kind of upholding the laws. That's kind of what we're supposed to do. Which is kind of a weird thing, you know. But no, Ketanji Brown Jackson, the wise Latina Sotomayor, and then the softball player Elena Kagan. That's the who. Those are the three that were against. Shocker. Bro, do you even legal? I'm starting to sound like Dana Lash, the angry elf who airs before my show 2 hours before, from 2 to 4 Monday through Friday. Dana's funny. She does it. She's not. Didn't seem as angry today, but man, she's definitely got an angry elf thing going on. I mean, she's a dangerous elf. She's like those elves that were in Lord of the Rings. One, she could pass for one. She kind of looks like them. Probably tall. I don't know if she's tall, but she seems tall. Got those kind of striking features. But instead of using a bow and arrow like they did, she'll use a 45 or a 9mm, a Glock. Smith & Wesson, whatever. She'll put you down. She won't think twice about it. So, you better be careful around those angry elves. That's all I'm saying. So, we had that. Also, by the way, we saw U.S. Postmaster General David Steiner has indicated to Homeland Security, well, the Senate Homeland Security and Governmental Affairs Committee, ranking member Gary Peters, a Democrat out of Michigan, during hearing yesterday, under this new proposed rule that if a state declined to furnish federal government with its absentee voter list, the U.S. Postal Service would not mail election ballots in that state. That's a pretty good way to get them to behave, right? Sorry. No absentee ballots for you. 1 year. Would that be the absentee ballot Nazi? I'm sure that's what they'll call them. Remember the soup Nazi? This is where we find ourselves, folks. These are the battle lines being drawn. It's funny because, you know, the Trump administration came into office. They said, hey, listen, we need to check about, you know, voter rolls, find out if you guys are having, you know, thousands of dead people voting or illegal voters. And all of the red states, all of the Republican-controlled states went, okay, here's our information. Here's our votes. Every single one of the dirtbag states, that's the blue states, the states run by Democrats, every one of them said, no, we're not providing you anything. Why would they do that? What do you got to hide? I think it's not even a secret anymore. I remember back in like 2020, 2021, we had the Daily Beast coming after us over here for peddling in conspiracies that all of them have come true. How dare you question Fauci? How dare you question the beginnings of the coronavirus? It came from a wet market. It was a bat. People were eating the bats and eating the dogs and eating the cats and eating gay frogs. And Fauci went on television and went in front of Congress and tried to convince us all that it was from eating bats. Turned out, Mr. Fauci was heavily involved in gain-of-function dealing with viruses in the Wuhan lab where COVID came from. See, he's not an angry elf. He's an evil elf. He's one of those little elfin dudes. He's like 104 years old. He was also the highest paid government bureaucrat. But I remember the Daily Beast came after us. They came after me. I'm pushing known conspiracy theories that COVID came from a lab in Wuhan. Even John Stewart. You guys remember him, right? Was it John Stewart, the comedian? Did the Daily Show when he went on Stephen Colbert. That was one of the funniest scenes ever because he... In fact, I should probably find that audio and play it. That was one of the good ones. He went on and just melted down. Well, he didn't really melt down. He just went on and was having fun with it. And he was right. It was real. It's so funny. Let's see. Let me see if I can find that audio. Because I had too much fun with that one. I used to play that audio. He went on and Stephen Colbert was trying to... No, wait, what? No, he wouldn't... Yeah, he did. It was Jon Stewart, right? Yeah, Jon Stewart. He freaking... What's funny is Jon Stewart is a lefty, but he's also kind of funny. Oh, here it is. Wait, oh, no, that isn't it. Oh, here it is. Let's take a listen. This was Jon Stewart on Stephen Colbert.
1: There's a chance that this was created in a lab. There's an investigation.
2: A chance?
1: Oh my God. There's evidence, I'd love to hear it.
2: There's a novel respiratory coronavirus overtaking Wuhan, China. What do we do? Oh, you know who we could ask? The Wuhan novel respiratory coronavirus lab. The disease is the same name as the lab. That's just a little too weird, don't you think? And then they ask the scientists, they're like, how did this... So wait a minute, you work at the Wuhan respiratory coronavirus lab. How did this happen? And they're like, a pangolin kissed a turtle. And you're like, no. If you look at the name, let me see your business card. Show me your business card. Oh, I work at the coronavirus lab in Wuhan. Oh, because there's a coronavirus loose in Wuhan. How did that happen? Maybe a bat flew into the cloaca of a turkey and then it sneezed into my chili and now we all have coronavirus. Like, come on.
1: Wait a second.
2: All right.
1: John.
2: Oh my God. Oh my God. There's been an outbreak of chocolatey goodness near Hershey, Pennsylvania. What do you think happened? I don't know. Maybe a steam shovel made it with a cocoa bean. Or it's the chocolate factory. Maybe that's it.
1: That could be. That could very well be. And Anthony Fauci and Francis Collins at NIH have said, like, it should definitely be investigated.
2: Don't stop with the logic and people and things.
1: Wait a second. It could be possible. You could be right. It could be possible that they have the lab in Wuhan to study the novel coronavirus diseases because in Wuhan, there are a lot of novel coronavirus diseases because of the bat population there.
2: I understand.
1: It's like the same.
2: It's
1: like,
2: a
1: wait
2: local
1: a second.
2: Specialty, and it's the only place to find bats. You won't find bats.
1: No, but I'm saying
2: oh,
1: why.
2: Wait. Austin, Texas has thousands of them that fly out of a cave every night. Every night at dusk. Is there a coronavirus in Austin coronavirus? No, it doesn't seem to be an Austin coronavirus. The only coronavirus we have is in Wuhan.
1: Yes.
2: Where they have a lab called, what's the lab called again, Stephen?
1: The Wuhan Novel Coronavirus Lab.
2: I believe that's the case.
1: And now, how long have you worked for Senator Ron Johnson?
2: Let me tell you something.
0: That was probably Jon Stewart's best bit ever. One of his best ones. He went on there, and of course you got crazy lefty idiot who no longer has a show because he was losing $40 million a year. Now you know why. Because they went on and made the jokes about the thing that actually happened, and now we have learned, thanks to Tulsi Gabbard's last day in office, that, well, Dr. Fauci lied under oath repeatedly, and then he somehow got a preemptive pardon from Joe Biden. Wait, how does this work again? What's the name of the lab again? It was so good. That was because Jon Stewart actually used to be funny. And when he actually goes and tries to be funny instead of a blatant liberal Democrat operative, well, then there's humor to be had there. He can be funny at times. Stephen Colbert should have taken notes from him, but no, he didn't. All right, it is our Friday show on Thursday. 281-558-KSEV. Let's go ahead and try to get a call in here before we have to break. 281-558-5738. Let's go to Christian, I believe, in Spring. Christian, thanks for hanging on. Welcome to Chris X Radio.
3: Hey, buddy, it's Chris. Yeah, close enough.
0: Oh, hey, Chris.
3: Hey, do you remember that? You remember the day I called your show? Remember that famous Daily Beast article? Those losers trying to throw everybody under the bus. And here we are 6 years later, and science is not truth. Science is a social construct, essentially. So, yeah, you fought the good fight there, Chris.
0: Well, thank you. It's a different world we're in now that we found out that all of our conspiracy theories came true.
3: Yeah, I mean, really, like, who on God's green earth would ever look at somebody who holds science above anything else in a serious that fashion? I mean, well, the Roman Empire covered a quarter of the earth without a periodic table.
0: Chris, you need to understand, he is the science. Fauci is.
3: Through and through. Never forget. And this is another reason why Trump will veto the House bipartisan bill, because we don't want bipartisanship anymore. That's the thing for the boomers. That's on its way out. So he's going to veto it. And I guarantee you that bill will not pass, because everybody follows his lead, because his instincts are world class. Anyway, great show. We're doing good here. Go Ken Paxton. And let's see how long we can keep this going here, buddy. Thank you.
0: All right, thank you for the call, Chris. Always good to hear from you. Yeah, I think you pointed out something that the left refuses to acknowledge, and many on the right refuse. First of all, Donald Trump is finally doing something that they didn't expect him to do. He is the president of the United States. He has veto power, and he absolutely cannot sign anything he doesn't want to sign. So now he is telling Republicans, hey, listen, this is really common sense on the voter ID bill, the Save America Act. We got to get this done. If you won't get this done, I will sink all of you in the midterms. Because as you pointed out, there is only bipartisanship when it benefits the left. When it benefits the right, there is no bipartisanship. The Democrats are never on board. You may get a straggler every now and then, but if they see any way to block it, they will. So now Trump is like, hey, guess what? You guys forgot all of these things you guys are doing? Come to my desk and I have to sign it. So I refuse to sign it. And then you got Anna Paulina Luna in the House saying, "Well, we're not going to work any more bills in. We're not going to do anything until you guys in the Senate get your act together and get it done. Because there's ways to get it done." Senate leadership has chosen to, we can't get it done. No, there's ways to get things done. And they will do. And you mentioned Trump's instincts. His instincts are good. They're far better than we know that the vast majority of those people who go to quote-unquote serve us and serve themselves mightily, and not so much us. The Voter ID Bill, the Save America Act, is 90% of Republicans want it and 70%+ of Democrats want it. These are the people of our country. And we can't get enough votes because every single Democrat will vote against it. You're not representing the people. This is no longer a republic. This is no longer a democracy. This is an oligarchy. And you dirtbags are going to go do what you want to do because you understand some of you may lose your jobs if they get rid of voter fraud. So you guys want to run and hide from it. Trump's going to force them to vote on it. Now, you know what? Enter at your own peril. There may the Republicans may just go and tank themselves. Go ahead and get them on the record. And if you're willing to go and die on that hill, well, Trump will happily allow that to happen. Because that's the other thing, too. Trump is now 2 years away from being done. He's working on his legacy now. He has proven repeatedly that he cares about this country and the people of this country. And in many cases, he seems like the only one who does. I know he's not. I know there are others that do too. But in many cases, he seems to be the only one. It's crazy. All right, anyway, let's go ahead and take a break. Thank you for the call, Chris. Always good to hear from you. 281-558-KSEV. 281-558-5738. And as you mentioned, go Ken Paxton. Yeah, we just can't afford to hand over a Senate seat to a freak like James Talafrico. A self-proclaimed Christian who hates Christianity?
4: What? I always think of myself as a Christian who hates Christianity.
0: The guy's a total weirdo. But he loves him some trans people. He loves trans podcasters, and he really loves the trans children. Every time the guy opens his mouth, red flags just go off everywhere. 281-558-KSEB. 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

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All those, you just heard the song. If you're watching the video, well, we can't. We don't have the digital rights, I guess. So you can't hear the music, but it was Phantom Rocker and Slim. You guys remember them from the 80s? And Men Without Shame, which is just perfect for politics. For politicians. Oh, there's a whole lot of men without shame. And there's women without shame there, too. So don't sell yourself short there. But a great song. They don't, man, you so, I think they're a one-hit wonder. They may have had another hit, maybe. I don't know. Anyway, welcome back. Once again, if you're watching the video, and I encourage you guys listening to later, if you want to go, if you miss something, you can go catch the entire video online over at Rumble or YouTube, Twitter, X, or Facebook. It's on all of those. And it's posted in its entirety usually upon completion. So you can always go back and check them out later. If you're driving, do me a favor, don't watch the video. Keep both hands on the wheel. Watch the road. Watch the crazy other drivers and make sure you stay away from road rage out there. So you want to be careful. Anyway, it is our Friday show on Thursday. If you want to join us, 281-558-KSEV, 281-558-5738. Now, it was interesting. I was listening to Salcedo's promo, too. We were talking in the last segment about Donald Trump saying, hey, listen, he's not going to sign that latest piece of legislation, the bipartisan legislation, until the Senate passes the SAVE Act. Now, in certain versions, they haven't got enough votes to pass it. But in others, they did. Well, now we have learned the House of Representatives could come to a standstill after Republican Florida Representative Anna Paulina Luna has threatened to oppose all floor action until the Save America Act is passed. Now she's talking about the House. She's talking about the Senate. They passed the House. Speaker Mike Johnson in the House. Everybody called him a rhino. Everybody says he's going to be terrible. He's awful. Well, he's 100% on board with the president. He hasn't been terrible. He hasn't been awful. He hasn't been amazing. I wouldn't say any of them. Definitely John Thune. No. None of them are. I don't. The only amazing politician I've seen in my lifetime, really, is probably Donald Trump. Because he is constantly doing things for the American people. Something that other politicians have always been terrified to even attempt. But when you lead, others will follow. That was the thing about John Cornyn. He was always a very reluctant Trumper. He'd always campaign against him. We don't want Trump. And then when he gets in, okay, I'll be on board. And then he'd follow in line, I'm on board. But then every chance he got, he'd try to work his way around it. And then couldn't, just somehow shocked he didn't get his support in the primary. And then now we have Ken Paxton facing off against James Talafrico in the fall. Which, by the way, we covered the polls yesterday. Paxton has creeped ahead of Talafrico here in Texas, which shouldn't be surprising. As we get closer to the election and the more we learn about James Talafrico, that the guy is a total weirdo, he is not a moderate, he is a radical, extreme leftist that they're trying to pitch as a moderate, the more we're going to see, I think, those polls. I think you'll see Paxton starting to take a clear lead instead of something that's well within the margin of error. And I only put so much into the polls anyway. But anyway, so Anna Paulina Luna said, that's it. We're not going to do anything. She was joined by others such as Representative Chip Roy here from Texas, Republican Representative Max Miller. They said this could disrupt the House's floor schedule and case hurdles towards getting legislation passed. When the Senate learn they cannot keep punching the American people in the face and not expect a blowback to happen. It's kind of what's been happening. Not one piece of their legislation will pass unless they pass the Save America Act, Luna said yesterday. Representatives, Texas Representative Brandon Gill, which I like him. I like him a lot. Keith Self, Michael Cloud all said they would oppose rules and regulation until the Senate passes the Save America Act. It's crazy that the House has passed it multiple times, but the Senate has yet to even bring it up for a vote. And I know they were debating it just last week, and they didn't have, there were four Republicans that were not voting for it, and then Mike Lee went back and retooled it and went back to the original SAVE Act and got all 50 Republicans.

0: Republicans on board, which meant J.D. Vance would be the tying vote, or the tiebreaker. Huh. And then just sort of just disappeared, kind of went away. Well, Donald Trump has made this his number one priority. As the Senate gears up to take another vacation. My God, I wish I got as many vacations as these politicians do. They go work, they make a hell of a lot more money than I do, and they take a lot of vacations. Now I realize I can't complain too hard, I guess. Considering I get Fridays off. I don't always get Fridays off, but it sure seems that way. I don't do a show on Friday. So, but still, it's amazing how often these people get paid to not be working. And then when they're working, it is so hard to get them to work on behalf of the American people they claim to represent. And that clearly causes certain people to lose their minds. I don't get as emotional over it. Once again, I look at them all as tools. And if you're an effective tool, we want to keep you around. If you're ineffective, it is time to replace you. Bill Cassidy, Louisiana. John Cornyn, here in Texas. Thomas Massie, Kentucky. Yeah, see you guys later. You guys are done. You became so ineffective, especially Thomas Massie. What's sad is there's still a lot of people that think Thomas Massie is still a liberty-minded guy and didn't realize he became nothing but a thorn in the side to MAGA, Make America First, Trump. That's all he did. He just voted against, I'm so Republican, I vote against all Republican ideals. And then he got smoked in his primary. All right, see you later. But we still have to deal with these people until November. Now, Trump had that behind-closed-doors meeting with certain Republicans yesterday and got them to flip on the Iran War Powers Act. So, apparently he showed them something, I don't know what, but he had a closed-door meeting and got Bill Cassidy on board and the others, because it literally flipped. I guess they need to, he's got to do the same thing with the Save America Act, I guess. Get the Republicans in and they figure out. I'm told, I don't know if this is true, but I'm told if they can attach this Save America Act to another piece of legislation and try to go via reconciliation, all you need is a simple majority. If you can get all Republicans on board and then you got J.D. Vance as the tiebreaker, well then, if they can do that, they can get it done. I don't know. But we shall see. Anyway, all right. What are your thoughts? 281-558-KSEV, 281-558-5738. We'll take a break. We'll come back. We got, what, two segments remaining? And then we'll wrap things up here on our Friday show on Thursday. We'll turn it over at 6 p.m. to the Craig Collins program. Oh, I'm sure he's got plenty to cover. He normally does. I've been listening to some of the AI music. I was enjoying it. I agree with what he's saying, though. It does all sound have a similar sound to it. And what's funny is I could literally go into the technical reasons for that, but I'm not. But it really does. There's that lack of a human element, even though they have things that sound very human, but it isn't. I'll tell you what, the one thing that they've done very well, the guitars are amazing. The guitars sound fantastic on AI music. Everything else sort of sounds machine-ish. And the vocals sound really cool. But sometimes it sounds like Nickelback, and I don't understand why. Anyway, all right, 281-558-KSEV. I'm Chris X. We'll be right back. Don't go
1: away. The resistance is futile. Chris X Radio. Chris X Radio.
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6: 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Nothing can stop what is coming. 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God bless America and God bless Texas.
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1: 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The voice of reason. Chris X

0: And where are you guys at? Are you guys watching the Astros? Are the Astros playing? Probably. All right, welcome back to Chris X Radio. It is our Friday show on Thursday. 281-558-KSEV if you want to join us. 281-558-5738. We'll talk about whatever is on your mind. I just saw online that Brazil won the game yesterday. So I'm assuming if the psychic was right and the aliens came down and abducted people, they must have abducted, I guess, people from the Scottish team. But I don't know, the Scottish team, how they abduct the Scots? You just tell them you got beer. We have drinks. We got beer. We got alcohol. Come on. Boom. Did you see the story where the Scottish people went to Boston and drank Boston dry? It really happened. They come over. Once again, the best thing about this World Cup, the FIFA stuff, is watching the people from other countries come over here and realize they've been lied to by the media. And how many videos they put out. Put out videos going, America is unbelievably great. It is amazing. They love it. Why they love America? Because it's nothing like what the media tells you. Nothing at all. The media tells you that, oh, it's such a terrible, horrible place. It's awful. It's just awful. You just can't. So they come here and they're like, my God, the food is amazing. The gas stations, Buc-ee's are incredible. They got Walmarts that are huge, that are open 24 hours. There's what is the other one? H-E-B, but also the, what's the other equivalent of Sam's? There's Sam's and then there's whatever the other one is. They're just blown away. And then they tried the Texas beef and then tried the Texas barbecue, and just watching them just go, oh my God, we don't have food like this. We've never seen so much and such good food. They love our fast food. The burgers, they love them. They love them some Texas. Of course, it doesn't surprise me that they love Texas. I love Texas too. That's why I'm here. I was lucky enough to be born here and spent every waking hour here. I've traveled to some other states. I've seen them. There's some cool stuff in other states. But Texas, hands down, is the best. All right, if you want to join us here on our Friday show on Thursday, 281-558-KSEV, 281-558-5738. Let's go to the phones, pick up with Rusty, listening on the northwest side. Hey, Rusty, thanks for hanging on. Welcome to Chris X Radio.
1: Hello, Chris X.
0: Hey, Rusty.
1: You doing good? Great.
0: I'm doing well today. Yeah, how are you doing today?
1: Did you get what's on the screen about my call? You know, sometimes they don't even...
0: Supreme Court rulings.
1: I can't barely hear you, man. Can y'all turn up the return on this? Or
0: yeah,
1: this
0: I don't know if they can. Well, it just says Supreme Court rulings is what I saw.
1: Yeah, one of them was, yeah, you can't, you know, cry like Venezuela. You know, you can't use that that phone number that Biden set up, that he publicized. You know, you can't use that overseas. There's no app for that. But that contributes to the cartel action. Isn't that crazy?
0: Well, I'm confused. What are you talking about? Are you saying I'm confused? How does it contribute to cartel
1: action? No, if they turn you back or if they catch you on, well, I don't know how they're going to catch you on foreign soil, but if they catch you. And you're inside. If you're inside, you get to claim asylum, you know, from those socialist countries that we got sanctions on.
0: Actually, anyone from Venezuela cannot claim asylum in the United States because Venezuela is not our neighboring country. They have to declare asylum in their neighboring country. So, therefore, that violates international law. And what you're talking about is those that are at the
1: checkpoints. That's why they went to Mexico.
0: Well, yeah, but then you can't go through Mexico to come claim asylum in the United States.
1: A lot of them did.
0: I know they did. That's the Biden border policy was absolutely insane and opened it up and turned over our border patrol to human smugglers. So that's why that happened.
1: But I'm still, you know, it's my contention, tunnels and airplanes. I don't know how they're going to. It's going to be more expensive, I'm sure. But it's a Supreme Court 6-3 decision. I don't know. They didn't. There's no app for that. Like I say, you can't. Say, hey, you know, I'm in prison. You know, this is my last message. that I can get, you know. I don't know.
0: I don't think I'm ever going to understand what point you're trying to make, but okay.
1: Asylum. Asylum, you've got to be under oppression, right?
0: Yes, that is correct.
1: You know, but you know, and you know, like the Statue of Liberty says, you know, oh,
0: give us your tired end of the week. Yes, I understand that. That was
1: no, it's
0: just my
1: part of my song, but I can't remember it right now.
0: Yeah,
1: I'm busy doing lunch, but no, you got a good show, but. I wasn't going to call in this week, and I didn't take it.
0: Well, that's okay. You're always welcome to call in the program. Yeah, just because we don't get along on certain issues, it's okay.
1: I like to take notes from what's going on that day.
0: Oh, okay. Yeah. And that's that. You know, it's a big ruling with the Supreme Court ruling, once again, basically in favor of the Trump administration to turn these people that are coming to our country claiming asylum away because, one, you got federal law, but, two, also our law. International law, and then you've got our law. So absolutely, we can determine who we want to take in for asylum. And there are people that were here under temporary protected status that have just somehow determined they're just going to stay forever. So we know that those are faulty claims as well. So there you go. Those were the big rulings today. Yeah, absolutely. Millions. Yeah.
1: But, you know, Biden shouldn't have opened the door that wide. You know, I don't know. We can't be. I don't know. Mexico's going to pay for the law, you know. But I mean, we're not going to start any new wars. You know, he's spending a lot of money. Don't you think? And a lot of it, Congress didn't even have anything to say about.
0: So wait a minute. So you're upset by Trump having to spend money to protect our country and enforce our borders, but you don't think it cost us money allowing millions of illegal immigrants to come in and get on the welfare systems in our country and utilize our service? We know that cost the country billions and billions and billions. I know you're not focused on it. Somehow you jumped from Biden to Trump. I don't know why.
1: Goodness gracious. Well, anyway, I'll just leave you with that. You'll have to go back over the tape. It made sense at the time. I'm not going to rehash. That's the ploy for a debate is just to play like you don't understand what they're talking about. You know? So,
0: yeah, that's it. That's a very effective tactic from the left.
1: And we're dwelling on, you know, trying to run that subject into the ground. And, you know, it is a distraction. So I'll just let you go.
0: Oh, well, thank you very much for the call. I appreciate it. Always good to hear from you, Rusty. I'm glad to hear you're doing okay. You said it was funny because you said Biden opened it up a little too much. Wait, so he should have opened up just a little bit? That's the problem with today's Democrat Party. We now have these Democrat Socialists of America that are now wanting to abolish immigration and customs enforcement. They want to abolish Border Patrol. They want to abolish our borders. They want to abolish police. They want to abolish prisons. They want to open up our country to not only criminals here, but criminals across the entire world and have no system whatsoever set up to do. And that's basically what the Biden administration did. And we saw what it did to our country and how the cost went up and everything went up. But once again, we're just going to forget that we have laws, and that's how the Democrats operate. Why they operate that way, I don't know. They have somehow determined that's going to help them, because then you'll just also, they're going to let them all vote. So we'll let them vote. So they'll come here and they're going to, of course, vote to give themselves the largesse, just like the Democrats do. We want to vote what's good for us. Not necessarily the country, but what's good for us. And I know it's hard to have a decent debate on the program. Then once again, I want people to understand, well, like I said, Rusty and I can disagree, and I don't hate him. I'm not mad at him. I don't understand the point that he was making for the most part, because it's tough for him to make sense. And I don't know if that's just me or if it comes across that way. But I get messages from, in fact, I probably have an email or two from somebody already talking about it. But once again, it's just kind of funny. And you see that, and you notice how he jumped from Biden to Trump. Now, it costs us money. It costs a lot of money to build that wall. It costs a lot of money to patrol our borders. Yes, it costs billions of dollars. but it costs a hell of a lot less for our country to stop people who don't have a legal right to get into our country at the border than it does to allow them to come in. They don't show up for the court date. They disappear into society. They take millions and millions and millions and billions and billions and billions of dollars in government programs that Democrats in their states and their controlled districts just can't get enough of our American tax dollars to give to people who have no legal right to be in our country. You want to know why I rail against Democrats? That is why. They have bankrupted our grandchildren and our grand-grand-grandchildren and our great-grandchildren and everybody. They've bankrupted our country providing services to people all over the world while looking at America last. You want to know why Donald Trump is popular? Because he has made it very clear he cares about America first. Those of us who have paid taxes in this country, who are born in this country, who are raised in this country, deserve a little priority over somebody from another country who's never paid into the system but now wants to come over here and reap the benefits of our system and rape the benefits of our women and rape the benefits of our children and commit crimes and all of that. It is the problem is so huge, it's almost unfathomable. But as Rusty said, you feign ignorance, stick your head in the sand, no problem, long as I get mine. That's where we find ourselves here in today's society. All right, let's take a break because we're over. We'll come back and wrap things up. If you want to join us for the final segment before we turn things over to the Craig Collins program coming up here at 6 p.m., 281-558-KSEV, 281-558-5738. 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
0: Sex Radio. We've reached the final segment of the program here on our Friday show on Thursday. We're going to turn things over to the Craig Collins program coming up here at 6 p.m., so stick around for that. And then don't forget to tune in to the Amigos tomorrow from 4 to 6. That's why we do our Friday show today. All right, we're going to wrap things up. Let's go ahead and go to the phones here before we run out of time. Let's pick up with the one and only, the OG, the original Jimmy X. Jimmy, thank you for hanging on. Welcome to Chris X Radio.
1: Chris, I really appreciate the opportunity to follow Rusty. I did share with Bill, producer Bill, that this is a non-gummy call.
0: Well, that's a guy. I think Rusty has picked up the slack now that Gummy Gary is no longer with us. And if you could make any sense out of that phone call, then I'll be impressed.
1: The answer is no, but I do want to counter everything he just said.
0: Okay, go right ahead.
1: So, a couple of things. First of all, we're in the midst of the World Cup. Really appreciate you mentioning that. U.S. is having a fantastic first two matches, third match tonight. We're in the knockout round, got a favorable draw. Chance we're going to win some matches. But here's what you're seeing, man. You're seeing 47 other countries with thousands and thousands of fans and fierce loyalty and fierce patriotism come to our country and, yes, experience America. Yes, many of them have said we've been lied to our entire lives about America. America is a great place. America is the land of abundance. America is the land that there is unlimited dreams. But they're still proud to be a Dutch person, a German, from Japan, from, you know, Uzbekistan. They're proud because they grew up learning about patriotism and love of their country. Whereas we have generations in our country who have been brainwashed to believe America is evil. America has ill-gotten gains. You know, people stole the land. And so now we've got folks that don't believe what other people are now seeing firsthand about our country, who have been lied to. And I think that's a stark contrast, man. And, Chris, I worked at the airport. I was a FIFA volunteer. I'm pretty sure I mentioned that to you in previous calls.
0: Yeah.
1: And man, it was unbelievable greeting plane loads of people coming into our city, our country, straight out of customs, and seeing their wonderment and appreciation for our hospitality. And, you know, this World Cup is going to go down as the greatest World Cup ever. It's the most countries. It's the fact that the shade of America has been lifted, that the world will know that America is the greatest country on earth. And we as Americans, it's okay to be proud of your country. It's okay to celebrate America 250. It's okay to say, I am an American, and I'm proud of that.
0: You know that
1: because
0: that
1: other people are telling you need to.
0: Well, then that's the greatest side effect from this, and I don't know if it's a side effect or a direct result, but you're right. These people coming from all over the world, seeing the greatness that is America, things that they don't have these sort of things in their countries, and they're literally blown away by how nice the people are, especially down here in the South. We've always been nice down here, but how it is in the country, and with the food and the entertainment and the facilities and the shopping and the groceries and they're blown away by what it is. And then you mentioned our hospitality. They now understand they were fed a bill of goods. They were lied to by the same people that lie to us every day, the propaganda apparatus of the Democrat cult. They do that. It's really an amazing juxtaposition watching these people that came over here, and they're getting ready to have fun and then go back to their countries, and they couldn't love it any harder than they love what they've been here by enjoying the food and the entertainment, and then, of course, the World Cup. I think you're right. I think it's going to go down as the greatest in history. All right, we've only got about 30 seconds, but I want to let you wrap up your thoughts, Jimmy.
1: Well, I'll say this. First of all, I did love the one video of the guy talking about how, why can't we have free refills of our drinks over in Europe? We have the technology.
0: That, and they're blown away by the free chips and salsa at Mexican restaurants. It's amazing.
1: So
0: and I'm assuming that the aliens didn't abduct anyone at the Brazil-Scotland game yesterday in Miami.
1: No, and I watched to the end. I really did.
0: Okay.
1: But no,
0: all right, well, thank
1: happen.
0: You for doing that duty for us. I appreciate the call, Jimmy. Always good to hear from you. And that's really cool of you to go and volunteer, like I said, to do this. And you're right. You get a unique perspective when you don't hate something that offers so much greatness that you were lucky enough to be born into. People die to get here. All right, gang, the Craig Collins program is up next. We'll see you on Monday, God willing.
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7: News this hour from Town Hall. I'm John Scott. We're just 9 days out from America 250 celebrations on the 4th of July, and gasoline prices are coming down a bit ahead of the massive holiday travel getaway. Correspondent Laura Wetters with the report.
8: AAA estimates more than 72 million Americans will be on the move ahead of America 250 4th of July celebrations taking place in every state. As for getting there, 4.9 million will take a train or bus, 5.9 million are scheduled to fly, and more than 61 million expected to drive. Which leads us to the price of gas. Regular unleaded on average down to $3.92 a gallon. That's down from an average of $4.51 a gallon a month ago. Laura Winters reporting.
7: Venezuelans searching for survivors beneath collapsed buildings and rescue teams racing to the areas hardest hit by a pair of powerful earthquakes that rocked northern Venezuela, killing at least 188 people, trapping more than 200. The 7.2 and 7.5 magnitude earthquakes that hit Wednesday evening were among the strongest in Venezuela in more than a century. Meanwhile, federal officials, they're moving quickly.
9: Secretary of State Marco Rubio says the United States is mobilizing to assist Venezuela following a devastating earthquake.
10: We were already deploying search and rescue teams from Fairfax County, Virginia, and Los Angeles. There'll be some others we'll add. That's their most immediate need right now, is search and rescue efforts. They have a bunch of collapsed buildings, and so they'll need a lot of help in terms of digging through that.
9: More U.S. help is expected as recovery efforts continue. Willie Nelson, The White House.
7: U.S. economy expanding at a solid and unexpected 2.1% annual pace from January through March. That's according to the Commerce Department in its final estimate of first quarter growth. The growth in gross domestic product marked a rebound from a sluggish 0.5% in the last 3 months of 2025. More from townhall.com.
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13: Mortgage buyer Freddie Mac says the average rate on a 30-year mortgage rose this week to 6.49%. The average rate has been hovering around 6.5% over the past 6 weeks. Mortgage rates have been mostly trending higher since late February as the war with Iran drove up oil prices and expectations for higher inflation. That pushed up the long-term bond yields that lenders use as a guide to pricing home loans. While average long-term mortgage rates remain lower than they were this time last year, their upward trend has weighed on home sales this year. I'm Alex Vega.
7: Apple announcing an increase in prices for Macs and iPads, citing a memory chip shortage brought on by artificial intelligence. The Cupertino, California-based company calling the demand spike an unprecedented challenge for the consumer electronics industry. Analysts expect iPhone prices to rise later this year. 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
8: Prepare yourself.
9: Okay.
8: For Craig.
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8: Articulate. 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
14: That's right. 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KSEV, KGBC, the voice of Texas. Thrilled to be with you. Producer Phil is hanging out, answering the phones. I do have a complaint about the World Cup, and it's the fact that the United States is playing in California. I don't know why they're not playing here in Texas so that the game could be earlier. The U.S. does not play until 9 o'clock Central Time tonight, 10 o'clock East Coast time. That's a very late start out of this game. They'll be playing a match. They'll be playing Turkey, who are not supposed to be very good at soccer, so we hopefully should win that one too, and maybe go undefeated in the first round, the group round, Group D, for the World Cup, and then move on, and you heard Jimmy X say it. But I'm complaining a bit. I actually am doing a morning show at a different radio station. I did a morning show this morning. I'm doing it tomorrow morning. But I'm going to stay up to watch the World Cup because, darn it, I feel like it's important to do it. I assume you're also going to stay up for it, Phil. That's something you're also going to be doing is watching the World Cup, yes?
15: Oh, yeah, for sure.
14: Okay.
15: Most definitely.
14: I figure. And you assume that it's going to be a win for the United States?
15: I wouldn't assume, but I'm expecting it to
14: be. Okay. And it doesn't matter. I know that I shouldn't say that, and they might actually rest some of their players because, truthfully, like win, lose, no matter what, they win this first round, and they get to advance to the next round. So the U.S. doesn't need to do anything. They could lose, and they'll still be the winner of Group D.
15: Yeah, I mean, the U.S. is doing a pretty good job as it stands right now. So, I mean, I have some good expectations for them going forward.
14: There you go. Well, and you heard Jimmy X say it on Chris X's show that they've gotten a nice draw going into the round of 32. So they might go a little bit further than maybe some people may have expected them to go. We'll see. But anyway, excuse me, that game is tonight at 9 o'clock. That match, I still don't want to use those words. I just want to use regular, normal sports words for the United States. And I don't care if I'm talking about soccer or something else. I just want to call it a game, dude. And I just, if they win 2-0, it's 2-0.
15: Yeah.
14: I don't want to say nil. Okay. You're okay with that.
15: Yeah,
14: you seem like...
15: I get your point for sure.
14: Yeah. All right. You didn't agree with me, though. I heard you be like, yeah, I get what you're saying, bud, but it's a match.
15: Yeah, it is a match. You know, at the end of the day, you call a spade, you know.
14: Nah, it's fine. It's all right. By the way, Jimmy X did promote something that I think is kind of awesome, too. The amount of people who've come to our country and enjoy certain aspects of it that they don't get other places. One of the videos that went viral a few days ago was this Italian dude at a restaurant in the U.S., ordering a bunch of soda because he found out that it had free refills. I have that audio, and I meant to play it a few days ago when it first went viral. But this is a dude getting so excited that he can have as many drinks as he wants that he just starts chugging, I think it's Coca-Cola. He's throwing it back, and he gets a little bit of a sugar high, which almost seems like he's drunk. It's not actually alcohol. It's just soda, but the guy is so thrilled. Here's a little bit of what that sounds like.
16: I can refill this 1,000 times.
17: Yeah, but you won't drink 1,000 cups.
14: You don't know. It is.
17: You paid for it. You paid it.
16: Once.
17: Bro, slow down.
14: Bro, you don't need to keep going,
17: slow
14: bro.
17: Down.
16: It's cold.
17: Fuck you.
14: He's just chugging
17: slow
14: them.
17: Down. Slow down. Why?
16: That was good. This is great.
3: Okay.
6: Yes, please. Thank you.
14: This is a vacation.
6: Brother, cheers. Another one. Should I finish this one too?
14: No, bro.
6: I'm going to explode.
14: Yeah. You probably shouldn't keep just chugging soda. That's probably not a thing you should do as a human being. But the guy kept doing it, and he loved it. He was a fan of it, and he's not the only person who's discovered some of the idiosyncrasies of our country and just seems to love them, which is great. That's a very good thing. I also feel like that's a vacation mode. I've done that in Mexico before. I've gone to Mexico. I've been in vacation mode, and I've enjoyed things like, I remember this actually vividly. Phil might judge me for this. You listening might judge me for this. It's fine. There was a restaurant we went to, and I bought a filet mignon. And, like, they didn't even have it on the menu, but I described it, and the guy was like, oh, yeah, I know what you mean. So he made me one. And it was, like, $11. It was way cheaper than a really good cut of meat should be in Mexico. And I was like, wait, how much is this steak? He goes, it's $11, dude. Or whatever he said in like, 200 pesos or something. And I was like, yeah, I need two more of these. I ordered three filet mignons at the restaurant, dude. And I was loving it. And my wife is looking at me. She's like, I'm a little ashamed of what's happening right here. And I'm like, I've never had this level of filet mignon at this level of price before. So it's vacation mode. You abuse some things when you find out you can do it in a certain way in a certain moment. So I get it. The Italian guy that wants to chug soda, he probably ended up regretting that. I assume he regretted it. Do you think so too, Phil?
15: Definitely agree.
14: Yeah.
15: He definitely agreed. He definitely regretted that.
14: He was stoked, though. You saw he was pretty happy the whole time going in.
15: He looked happy. I know his stomach ain't.
14: Yeah. His stomach's not happy very fast. But three filet mignons, and I only spent like $33 in Mexico.
15: That's,
14: I know.
15: That's a steal.
14: It was a while ago, so I don't think it's still a thing even there. All right, let's talk about some of the new stuff that's out there in the world. I do think this is interesting. Stephen Miller was talking about some of the stuff that's being reported on a lot in the world of both the Supreme Court decision that allows the President of the United States to put more control over how we do or how we don't actually do asylum claims. And actually, I thought this was probably the best question. He was asked by a reporter, do you think that Haiti is a safe place for Haitians to live? And Stephen Miller kind of looked at the camera and looked at the reporter, and he took an extra second to think about it, because it's a surreal question. It's sort of a crazy thing for the United States to say that every single person in a country is unsafe and they all need to come here, which of course is not, I think, what the reporter is trying to try to insinuate, but Stephen definitely attacked it, and rightfully so, because of how insane it was.
18: Do you consider Haiti a safe country?
19: For Haitians, absolutely. Yes, Haitians live in Haiti. It's not our position that Haitians should leave Haiti. I mean, it'd be crazy for us to say that Haitians couldn't live in Haiti. It's their country. Of course Haitians should live in Haiti. There's no viable asylum, or use a technical term here, CAT claim, or withholding claim, for any Haitian seeking relief from going back to Haiti, to their own land. The fact that there might be pockets of Haiti where there's higher crime rates, guess what? There's pockets of Chicago.
14: Yeah, there are.
19: It's just as high.
14: Yeah, there are.
19: Right? There's pockets.
14: Yeah, I know that audio is kind of terrible, but yes, there's pockets of Chicago. I used to live there where crime rates are terrible, just like anywhere else. But it's sort of insane to think that the position by someone politically would be that it's unsafe for anyone, Haitians, to live in Haiti. So they're all allowed to come here, seek asylum here, and ask for that, and then get through that status process, which now the Trump administration is not allowing. Because of how difficult it would be for our country to survive that concept, that idea. And yet we see that all the time. And it's not just Haiti. There's a bunch of other countries that are similar in that sense. But of course, people can live in the places that they're from. By and large, the individuals who are there, it's not like the murder rate's 100% and everyone's getting killed. The actual aspects of an asylum claim deal with you, the individual. And are you in jeopardy? Is someone trying to harm you, not as someone harming someone else in your country, because essentially everyone in Chicago could, not that they'd need to, but could claim asylum and go through a process if they needed to get out of Chicago that way. Because again, if you say that there's just violence in general and that equates to me having to leave wherever I'm from, that's insane. My wife all the time talks about this with Mexico. Even her small town that she's from, her family is worried sometimes because violence happens there. People go through that area, and actually there have been like drug cartel fights there, but yet they all still live there. And I have asked my wife before if her mom would ever move, like if we ever could try to help anybody come over here for an extended period of time. And Betty's like, they'd never move. None of them would ever do that. They'd never have any interest in it. But if they were truly in danger, we'd certainly want them to find some way to visit us for long enough that the danger would go away. And yet, no, it's just not going to happen. It's never going to be a thing. And they all have visas and stuff, so they could come for a few months and stay with us if they really needed to. But that's not how it works. That's not their interest. That's not their desire. They live where they're from. That's essentially the point from Stephen Miller. And I just thought it was really valuable to be putting that out there and having that discussion, because, darn it, it happens all the time. And Miller went even further when he said that, you know, asylum doors are basically closed for right now because it's another system that's been wildly abused for several years now.
3: So what actions does the administration plan on taking next, as well as asylum cases? There are millions of asylum seekers right now who are still waiting for their cases to be heard by federal judges. What is the administration doing to try to move some of those along the process?
19: I think the most important point is that this administration, on the asylum point, has implemented international agreements all over the world to take in our asylum seekers. So America's doors are closed fully to asylum seekers. We've set up agreements where if you want asylum, then we will find a country elsewhere in the world to take you. It's very simple, a very elegant, very complete solution. Now, of course, as you know, you've heard me talk about it many times before.
14: Now, I'll stop it right there, because people get mad at this already. They're like, how dare you? It's so terrible and horrible that you do this. But to be entirely honest, if we have a deal with some other country where we can take someone who says they're in danger, remove them from where they are, facilitate that move, and put them somewhere else where they would be safe, it does prevent the abuse of the system that we have. Our system is broken. It needs to be repaired to be used appropriately again, and we don't have the ability to do that right now, so that's a long-form process. And in the meantime, I don't think this will exist forever. I don't think that you'll never be able to make another asylum claim here in the United States. I believe that inevitably you will, but you have to clean it up. Just like the voting rolls right now. We would like the Save America Act to clean up a lot of the problems that exist in the world of how people vote when they're not allowed to vote. It's fairly easy. By the way, I did like this audio too. This is the Vice President of the United States, J.D. Vance, saying that he encountered protesters who were yelling stuff at him in Spanish and waving Palestinian flags. And he had a simple message for someone who wants to protest him here in this country. Say something that he'll actually understand, if you want him to understand the message you're trying to lob at him while he's walking into whatever building he's walking into.
20: As we've, you know, got people waving the Palestinian flag outside and hollering at us in Spanish. By the way, the Vice President can't understand what you're protesting about if you don't speak the language of everybody else here. So if you want
21: to... Rough.
20: Like, note to protesters, if you want the Vice President to hear what you're protesting about, you've got to use a language I actually understand.
14: Yeah, that is going to be rough. All right, there. You do have to yell things at him in the language that he speaks in order to get him to understand the thing you're complaining about. It's a simple message. I'm sure he'll be called hateful and terrible for saying it, but it's valuable nonetheless. And then actually one other quick thing in the world of pieces of video and or audio out there that I thought was important to hit on. I really like this. This is Hakeem Jeffries on CNBC lying about the price of gas and then being told he's lying on television because, hey, if we're going to say some things, we should at least say them accurately and correctly and not just make stuff up. Here we go.
22: This is, these prices have come down at a level very similar to what the president said they would.
23: Well, first of all, the price of oil should have never skyrocketed to begin with. That's number one. Number two, perhaps even more importantly, prior to this reckless and costly war of choice being launched by Donald Trump, the price of gasoline was $2.98. Right now, it is $4.20. That's the average price. Right now, as of today.
21: It was under four.
23: Everyday Americans are feeling that pain in a way that perhaps...
21: There's a national average. I can't.
23: For people who are well off and well connected.
14: I love this.
21: It's 393 today, the national average. So it's not 420. We got it.
23: Yeah,
21: up
23: it
21: on
23: was
21: the four, screen.
23: The national average was 420 as of yesterday. This morning, it's 393. That's still much higher than the $2.
14: I love that the first thing he said is as of today. As of right now, it is 420, and he just barrels through the first version of the what you're saying isn't true, and then they put the info up on the screen. They display the actual average price at $3.93, the national average, $3.92, I think it might actually be right now. And that is pretty definitively the opposite of what you just said, Bud. It's a very different price. 20 cents is an amount that matters. 30 cents is the amount that matters. And I love that eventually he goes, okay, well, fine. That was yesterday and now today, even though the day before, $3.93 was actually the average as well. And the day before that, I think June 23rd, the national average was $3.93. So he's blatantly lying. And it's such a stupid and little thing to do the way that they do it, the way that Democrats often just exaggerate and just full-on make things up because it's a little bit of all of the involved very, very often for them. But it's important to go ahead and correct this stuff, too, in my opinion. It's very valuable, actually, to correct this stuff because it demonstrates to whoever it is that still believes these people when they constantly lie that they are, in fact, lying all the time. Like, that's the part that I think matters the most to me, that matters the most probably to you, that should matter to everybody, is that we continue to out these sort of things so the Democratic politicians can't claim that they're more honest than the other side of the aisle. Because I get that all the time. I hear that from people constantly. They're like, yeah, but we're the better people. We're the more honest. We're the more willing to do this or that. And it's just blatantly untrue. And these little tiny moments are a perfect demonstration of how ridiculous this game goes and how easy it is for some to be tricked by it, to be tricked by the stupidity of it. So I really, really love that. It's just a little simple clip. Hakeem Jeffries, who has watched a whole bunch of races that he tried to say, I want this person to win, that person to win. He gave his own nomination, or he gave his own, endorsement, and those people all lost. Hakeem Jeffries is not doing well as far as political power goes, political influence goes, and then even further, he's now just being caught in ridiculous lies and making stuff up. By the way, if you don't know what I'm talking about as far as the Supreme Court goes, I might as well play this. I don't think I've actually played this yet. This was the breaking news from earlier today reporting on the Supreme Court decision 6-3, holding that the government can legally turn away asylum seekers who attempt to reach a port of entry before they physically set up step onto U.S. soil. So they're trying to set up a process that we have seen some of the most abuses in the world of people coming into our country illegally that would never win an asylum claim but want to just, you know, be caught and released and disappear. Here's a little bit of that.
0: Decision dealing with the border was about if you have to arrive in the U.S. to start an asylum proceeding or an asylum claim, what if you're held on the side in New Mexico? You're not allowed to come in. Immigration advocates had said people should be accepted there, but the court said no. It says we decide only that an alien standing in Mexico does not, quote unquote, arrive in the United States. The INA, international immigration law, neither entitles such an alien to apply for asylum nor requires an immigration officer to inspect him. So a win for the Trump administration and the border policy that they're trying to control here, saying if you're not in physically U.S. soil, you cannot apply for asylum claims. More decisions to come.
14: Yeah, more decisions to come from the Supreme Court. There will probably be several other ones that we'll talk about to some degree. This is one of the bigger ones, and this, again, allows for us to take control of a system that we found just blatant abuses of, and we need to find a way to restore it to what it's actually intended to be. And not what it currently is. And that takes a lot of work, and that takes a closing of a door for a while you rework and redo something to make it make more sense, to make it better. And I'm sure there's a lot of people out there who said we should just never do it again. We should never swing that door open at all. And I know I'm in the minority of the opinion on that idea, and it might be because I'm married to someone from another country. She didn't flee. She wasn't coming here and didn't like claim asylum or anything like that. But I do like the way in which the United States winds up being a leader to the rest of the world in some things that we do, as long as we do them the way that they were initially designed to be done, which it's been a long time since any of that has happened. I like people being able to legally immigrate into our country. I believe in that, as do many people. I just think that all of these systems are so irreparably damaged that the only way to actually fix them is to turn all the things off, to close all the doors, and then work on a way to reopen them in a way that actually does mimic the intention to begin with and doesn't allow for the abuses that we have. And that's a much taller order than I think we can actually simply achieve easily by saying, yeah, this shouldn't work this way. It's broken. It takes time to figure out all the different ways that loopholes can be, expanded and
1: taken advantage of, because that immediately starts happening. The minute you do anything, and I think President Trump has actually said this before, that you either lead with your mind or with your heart. And if you lead with your heart at all, you wind up getting taken more advantage of. But even he, at times, has done things that he thought weren't necessarily aligned with what he should be doing mentally, but they're what he's decided to do from a compassionate standpoint. All right, we'll take our first break. A lot to talk about, a lot to get to on the show today. This is the Craig Collins Show, KSCV, KGBC, the voice of Texas.
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2: This is the Craig Collins Show, KSCV, KGBC, the voice of Texas. Thrilled to be with you. A lot of stuff out there to talk about. Lieutenant Governor Dan Patrick has launched a podcast. That is a bigger news story, I think, here in Texas. I will preface this. I know that some people listening do know that the lieutenant governor owns this radio station. I was not told by anybody to talk about this. This is just a thing that I chose to talk about. I saw it. I thought it was interesting. I think the Houston Chronicle has written a hit piece about Lieutenant Governor Dan Patrick already and a claim that they're making about an aspect of something that's said during the podcast. And of course, they're taking it out of context as best they can. But actually, I'll even play something that might demonstrate where the lieutenant governor is absolutely correct in what he's saying and how blasphemous James Tallarico has been, both recently and just in general. But here's a clip from the podcast. He talked to Ken Paxton, Lieutenant Governor Dan Patrick did, and I thought it was a really, really good interview as far as the conversation between the two individuals and just in general what seems like it's going to be a pretty cool a podcast, because it will continue to give us some insider information in some of the stuff that's going on that a lot of us probably don't really know that much about. Of course, Lieutenant Governor Patrick is a broadcaster, has been a longtime broadcaster, so I think he'll be uniquely good at this. I'm not trying to kiss up the guy who owns the place, but I think he'll be uniquely good at this as far as politicians go, and also, as he said, the intention of this is to give us some inside information as he again runs for re-election. So I just thought it was really cool. But here's a little bit of his conversation with Ken Paxton, who is on. By the way, I will compliment him. The setup for the podcast is awesome. They have a nice kind of area that sort of looks like it might be a really nice dining room in somebody's home, which is what a lot of the podcasters do now. And then they put their guests on a big giant TV screen that's off to the side, so the lieutenant governor can talk to Ken Paxton, and you can see him on a big, giant screen, and then actually can even jump to the video that's being fed to the studio as well. So here's just a little bit of the back and forth, one of the clips that Lieutenant Governor decided to publish.
0: He seems to have gone quiet lately. Are his past words and texts catching up with him?
3: Yeah, I think he's really struggling because he knows that his views on boys and girls sports, on transitioning children and voting against the ban, his views on oil and gas, saying you can't be a Christian and support it because it affects the climate, all this. Yeah, his views are just really antithetical to what most Texans, even a lot of
2: right
3: Democrats, believe.
2: Yes.
3: But on the other hand, he's out in San Francisco raising money, telling people he still believes all that. Now he's backpedaling on every issue that he views as detrimental, that he knows he can't win with.
0: James Tallarico,
2: it's absolutely true, by the way, that he is backpedaling on every single issue, everything that he said in the past. He's trying to say a different thing now. But again, I just thought it was a really good, interesting conversation between our current lieutenant governor and a fairly big, relevant politician, Ken Paxton, running against Tallarico in the Senate race. And it's just the beginning, because there will be several additional episodes, and we'll probably play pieces of other podcasts that the lieutenant governor does, because it's really cool to get that inside look. I always thought it was, and probably the reason I've done it for a while, I haven't played audio recently of it, but Dan Bongino's podcast. I find it uniquely interesting because of his proximity to several of the things he was talking about with his role in the FBI and the amount of time that he was there, and now that he's removed from it. He still seems to know some things. There's still some things he can't say. But, you know, politicians act

0: actively in offices who are also providing information like this. Like, it's just really cool. It's just the kind of thing that I think we need more of, because there's a transparency aspect to it too. I guess the last thing I'll say before I play the Tallarico audio, if you're a politician who lies constantly, who says horrible, terrible things, who, you know, essentially hates ever being in front of a camera or a microphone, if you don't have a total amount of control of what's being talked about, the last thing you do is be a broadcaster. People like the state senator, Paul Bettencourt, who does the Amigo show every Friday on this station, or, you know, now Dan Patrick doing his podcast, they will demonstrate, because of the long-form version of those conversations, how honest they are in comparison to most other politicians, because you can't survive in those environments and do well in those environments, and you don't wind up, you know, being a good broadcaster at all if you try to just constantly lie. So we'll see, but I think it's going to be pretty cool. This is the bigger piece of audio of Tallarico that I think first started going viral a couple days ago. He was doing an interview, and he described himself as trans queer activist something or other. But then he also said that he basically hates Christianity, which is going to be a bad position in the world of Texas. But this is an Unearthed podcast of Tallarico saying crazy things.
1: And that's, you know, I always think of myself as a Christian who hates Christianity, right? And, like, I always get drawn back into it.
0: That is a crazy thing to say, by the way, that you're a Christian who hates Christianity, and then for some reason you're drawn back into it. That's not a religious calling, the way that people would want to believe your calling to be. And if he couches a lot of his campaign in his religious beliefs, which of course he does it all the time. Other people do it too. Lieutenant Governor Dan Patrick talks about his own faith all the time. I think the worst thing you can possibly have if you're a politician trying to convince us that that's important to you is a piece of audio in a podcast where you say you hate the thing that you claim to be. It's surreal, to be completely honest. And there's so many versions of that. I know you hear on Chris X's show the best of, or the hits, he plays the hits of all the crazy things that Tallarico has said, but there's just so many more examples of that, and I think they'll keep unearthing them, they'll keep talking about it, and as Paxton runs against Tallarico directly, and not in a situation where, for a while, we had them running against other people, like the way that this was going for a bit was quite different than it is right now, I think the importance of this, as we continue to go here, is, and I see more calls popping in. I see that all our lines are lit up. So actually, I should start trying to get to the calls. I don't know if anybody's ready to go yet. I think that Phil is still answering some of those calls. Some of them are ready to go. Who's ready to go? Line one is. All right. Caller, what's your name? Oh, and you might.
2: Hello.
0: Hey, what's your name, bud?
2: This is Tom in Cypress.
0: Hey, Tom, what do you want to say?
2: I called you once before. Yeah, but it made me think about when you were talking about that guy going giddy over the free Coke refills.
0: Sure.
2: Back in Houston history, I think in about the 70s, we had a thing called Nickel Beer Night at the Astrodome because the Astros were losing.
0: Yeah.
2: And so if you can imagine, as many nickel beers as you could drink during a baseball game.
0: Yeah, that sounds amazing, by the way. Dollar hot dogs, I think, are still a thing, but Nickel Beer Night is long gone away with. Wasn't there a riot that happened somewhere, though?
2: I don't remember. Well, okay. They did it a few times, but, I mean, if you can just imagine, nobody could find their car in the parking lot, and they had crashes all the way home, so
0: yeah.
2: It didn't last long.
0: Yeah, well, that's fantastic, but though.
2: It was fun. It was just funny.
0: Right.
2: Just reminded me of the conversation about that guy with the Cokes.
0: Yeah, no.
2: So that's all I got. It's just a little fun thing.
0: Okay, cool. Well, thank you very much for the call, man, and I get it. I get the enjoyment and the fun in that. Actually, it's fun. I was going to tell that caller that when I was living in Chicago, and I told part of this story on the air with Chris X one time, I met a bunch of Irish dudes. I was working at a bar. Everybody that I was working with got fired for stealing stuff. I was the only bartender who wasn't stealing, which, by the way, two things matter to me in that story. The first one, as everybody else was thieving, they were stealing money and putting it in the tip jar and then splitting it out at the end of the night. They realized I couldn't be trusted to be a part of it. Like, no one approached me. No one ever asked me if I wanted to be in the let's steal money from this organization group of people, which was funny. And then the other thing that I've always thought about it is that even the bosses didn't seem to suspect me as a person who was doing it, because the way that they caught everybody is they brought in a family member, pretended she was a new hire, and she got brought into the trust tree where all the stealing was going on, figured out the whole system, and everybody gets fired. I think some people went to jail. But anyway, the long story short of that version of a thing is they hired a bunch of Irish dudes to replace them. So it was me and like 10 Irish guys that were all the bartenders at this bar, and it was a blast. And these guys, every single night, found a dollar beer place to go to drink. And I think they were drunk the entire time they were in the United States, because it was, you know, whatever holiday rules apply, or they were on vacation rules. But it was a heck of a group of guys to hang out with on a daily basis for a while, because they were hammered constantly and having a tremendous amount of fun in the bar. And I had to pretend to be Irish, because otherwise I was the only disappointing bartender there. We got another call. Caller, what's your name?
3: Hello, Craig O'Collin.
0: Hey, how you doing, buddy?
3: All right. Yeah, I threw the O'Collins in there.
0: That's fine. I'll Irish. Take it, man. I was Irish for a little bit, for one summer.
3: So, hey, I know I called later, earlier on the Chris Eck show.
0: Yeah.
3: But you started talking about Tallarico.
0: Yes.
3: And there's some things I really would like to say in that. You know, everyone thinks that the moderate, quote moderate, independent is the key to victory in any election. And there are times when there is some truth to that, right?
0: Sure.
3: But the gold standard in our market for the, you know, informed moderate is allegedly Bill King.
0: Mm-hmm.
3: And he appears on What's Your Point on Sundays. He's been on the Amigo show many times. He ran for mayor several years ago as an independent. And he said some things a couple of weeks ago that I really want to bring up, and that was, and this it kind of illustrates the farcical nonsense of these, quote, independents.
0: Sure.
3: And he says, you know, Tallarico's only said about 4 or 5 controversial things.
0: Okay, that's insane. That's definitely insane.
3: No, he literally said those words.
0: Yeah, that's crazy.
3: And then I started counting them, and I went way past 5. And yeah. I'm from Louisiana, and I can get to 10.
0: Yeah, there
3: but,
0: you go. You
3: and I got to 10 pretty quick.
0: Yeah.
3: But when you were talking about this latest episode, and so maybe it was 4 or 5 at that point 2 weeks ago.
0: Sure. I doubt
3: but
0: it.
3: Now we're starting to discover more and more and more about James Tallarico.
0: Mm-hmm.
3: And I'm a Christian who hates Christianity. There's no other way to interpret that one,
0: yeah.
3: Is there?
0: Yeah, no. There's literally no other way to interpret that. And he claims that he just keeps getting drawn back into it, I guess because he says no religion seems to be better than this one to him. But he hates the religion that he claims to follow, which is absolutely antithetical to what Christianity is. Continue.
3: Well, and, you know, all the other things. But I just kind of wonder, you know, and there are times when Bill King will listen to the KSEV. So if you're out there, Bill,
0: cool.
3: You know, if somebody baked some brownies and put just a little dog poop in it, just a little, would you eat it? I think the answer is no.
0: Yeah, no, I hope the answer is no for everybody involved. Bill
3: and that's
0: King.
3: What I feel about James Tallarico. Yeah. He's only said 4 or 5 controversial
0: right.
3: things.
0: Yeah, it's definitely more than that, and some of them are insane as far as controversy goes. The former mayor of Kima is very wrong in some of the things that he's saying out there. I need to watch the show that Streusand does sometimes, the point,
3: yep.
0: Counterpoint, whatever that show is. I never get to
3: catch What's Your Point?
0: What's Your Point? Thank you, sir.
3: Yeah.
0: I need to watch that, apparently.
3: Yeah, it's and I'd like to talk to Ben about that, because he was on a couple of weeks ago, and, you know, at the beginning of the show, they introduce you, and then they'll say what you are, and he was, quote, a conservative commentator, right?
0: Sure.
3: But they never put Marxist liberal commentator next to any of the folks on the other side of the game,
0: that's
3: right?
0: That's too bad.
3: It's only, you know, the guy from Breitbart, you know,
0: yeah.
3: He's conservative. Gary Pollard, conservative right. commentator.
0: Yeah,
3: like that's the thing,
0: yeah.
3: You know?
0: Yeah, like it's some sort of slur, too, by the way. I did mention the World Cup. I do want to ask you if you agree with me and what I said to start the show. I'm disappointed all the U.S. matches have been played on the West Coast, because these games are later. The matches are later tonight than I want it to be. I wish it was being played here, so it could be starting, you know, in like 20 minutes.
3: No, it's going to be later than that.
0: I know, it starts at 9.
3: Nine, yeah. So, you know, here's the thing with that. First of all, I was a little concerned with would we get a lot of patriotism in Seattle and L.A.?
0: Sure.
3: Real question, right?
0: Yeah.
3: And we have. Praise God. Thank you. Awesome. I think the reason for that, Craig, is that it does, you know, in some ways maximize your viewing audience. Now, it might have been better if they were playing in, you know, Kansas City, Dallas, or Houston.
0: Right.
3: But you kind of want them in L.A. and Seattle where you know,
0: the crazies are.
3: I hear what you're saying, yeah. and I agree with it. I guess the good thing is that, you know, both stadiums have been filled to capacity. There's unbelievable signs, and U.S. soccer has never seen this. Never, ever have
0: That's
3: we
0: true.
3: Seen this, because we're always a visitor on our home soil when we're playing Mexico or, you know, any other country. But
0: That's
3: right now, we're actually have home field advantage.
0: Yeah, I just would feel uniquely patriotic to see it in Houston or Dallas or somewhere in Texas. There'd be something kind of really cool about that. I didn't even go that road. I was just saying that it's the timing that I would prefer to be more in the middle in a central time zone instead of the West Coast. But I also think that that's true, that it would have been uniquely cool to see this team play in this state because this state is very different patriotic in a patriotic sense than those places they've been playing. And I shared your level of fear when I'm looking up where they're playing that we might not get the thing we want. But you're right. So far, it's been a really cool atmosphere every time this team has played. And I assume it'll be true again tonight.
3: Oh, 100%. And you got to understand that there are a ton of people not from Seattle at those matches. I mean, these are people who've traveled all over the country.
0: Of course.
3: Our cheering, our fan squad, I'm not sure if you know this or mentioned this, but we're called the American Outlaws.
0: I did not know that.
3: That is the name of the U.S. fan group, the Outlaws.
0: Cool. There you go.
3: And people dress up as famous American historical figures, you know.
0: Awesome.
3: There'll be a MacArthur, there'll be a George Washington, there'll be a Lincoln. It's kind of cool, dude.
0: Yeah. No, it is. It definitely is. Well, thank you for the call, buddy.
3: All right, brother.
0: All right. That is Jimmy X calling in and jumping on as part of the show. There's one last piece of audio I want to play. I was going to take a break, but I want to play the audio first just because I think it's interesting. And I think Jimmy X actually would appreciate this. I probably should have kept him on and played it for him. But this is one of the crazy people. As far as the left is concerned, now saying that Democrats must embrace socialism to win primaries. After what happened in New York, people like Brad Lander are now claiming that the only path forward for the Democratic Party is the most egregious, ridiculous path possible, where terrible things happen. I think this was last night, or actually it might have even been this morning, that this appeared on NBC News, NBC Now, which is what they also call themselves for some reason. But this was a conversation about how Brad Lander and others, a guy who just won a race in New York, believe that going further to the left is the right approach for Democrats in the midterm elections, which I think would be terrible for the party, and thus I would be happy to watch them do it. But it's also something that kind of scares me in the sense that so many think this is actually a good idea.
4: And you said in your victory speech that you may have been insurgents in the primary, but now it's time to build unity within the party. So how do you plan to do that and ease some of those concerns, like those of your future colleagues, like Congressman Meeks?
5: Look, primaries are where we work out differences we have about the future of the party. The general election is where we go build unity and support each other. So I'll be out working for Kate Conley up in the Hudson Valley and Pat Ryan. You know, I knocked doors 2 years ago for Tom Suozzi and Laura Gillen out on Long Island. I joked I did it in, like, you know, mustache and glasses so I wouldn't
0: remember
5: them. So there's been plenty of times when I have supported more moderate candidates. I want the same in the other direction. You know, part of why Representative Goldman lost is that he didn't support Zohran Mamdani when he was the Democratic nominee for mayor in the general election.
0: Yeah, he wants it the other way. He wants full support of the extremists who are on a certain side of the far left side of the political aisle that will then be incapable of coming back. And this is what Tallarico is trying to do right now, go from being extremely far to the left to pretending as though he's not quite as far on that side, and it should be a failed mission because everyone should see through it. And I think that's one of the other reasons that some of these Democrats never want to fully support the people that go so far off the reservation, because they know even their candidacies can't come back from that. But we'll see. These socialists, these communists, whatever you want to call them, they are winning races in certain places, at least primary races. We will see if they actually win when it comes to the midterm elections, though, which hopefully is a very different thing. Even in places like New York, you hope that they reject some of this, although you can't exactly hold your breath when it comes to the furthest left of the parts of our country that unfortunately do vote a lot of these people into power. All right, quick break. A little bit more coming up after this. This is the Craig Collins Show, KSEV, KGBC, the voice of Texas.
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0: This is the Craig Collins Show, KSEV, KGBC, the voice of Texas. Thrilled to be with you. A whole bunch of stuff to talk about and just a few minutes left to do it. This will be our quick four-ish segment where we talk about less serious stuff because, darn it, we can't do serious the whole time or we all go crazy. I think that that's part of the truth to the world in which we currently live and the obsession that some have with trying to say every single news story is terrible and horrible and bad. I thought this was interesting. The 10 health trends that are viral online that are actually terrible for you, according to any of the medical people out there in the world. I was surprised at one of the ones on this list specifically, but there's a top 10. Number four, GLP-1 drugs, they claim are worse for you than people think they are. There's a lot of serious complications with them. I don't know if I believe that one. I'll put this out there because I've heard Dr. Mobley for the Methodist Health Hour often talk about the vast amount of positives for the GLP-1 drugs. But some are saying that there are serious complications that sometimes do occur. That seems to be true with anything. I've also seen a lot of people, no one that I know too closely, but a lot of people that I'm friends with on social media sing the praises of it as they've been able to get control of something that some people have had like a lifelong struggle with, where they're getting into much better shape finally. So I'm not sure that I agree with that one, but just above it, that was number four on the list for things that are advocated for on social media, but might not be as good for you as you think, according to the medical people. Number three was sleep deprivation and energy drinks. This is a thing that people actually do, or at least they claim to do on social media, and it's a, quote, survival tool. This gives you the capability later in life to maybe, you know, get through something that's challenging. So you do this on purpose. Even if your body is not meant for it, the social media influencers that are encouraging this tell you to go without sleep for some amount of time and load up on energy drinks to make it through that process, and it'll be great for you. It'll be very, very good, and you'll love it, and you'll be very happy about it. That seems insane to me. I'm an energy drink guy. I like them way, way more than I should, and if I do have one toward the evening hours, it'll keep me up even if I don't want it to. I definitely use them in the morning, especially when I'm waking up to do early versions of any kind of radio or anything. But I would never purposefully deprive myself of sleep and then try to stay up on the energy drinks just to do it. Like, there's no value in that to me at all. I don't know if Phil's an energy drink guy. I don't know if that's a thing that you do a lot. Any of them at all? Do you drink any of those or no?
13: When I was younger, when I got old, I started slowing down on them a lot.
0: And by the way, older to you is you're now in your 20s.
13: Yeah, when okay. I was like 14, 15, I got you, experiment.
0: Okay. Yeah, and I'm a 40-year-old dude who considers myself, I guess, old. But I definitely still drink them a lot. But you've never heard of this? People who are sleep-depriving themselves on purpose and loading up on energy drinks as a survival tool?
13: Yeah.
0: You have?
13: Yeah, I have a lot of friends who actually does that a few times. So,
0: wow.
13: Yeah, I've been around a few folks.
0: Why are they doing it?
13: I have no idea, okay. Man. I think they just, like...
0: They think it makes them sharper.
13: Yeah.
0: Like, that's what they're saying on here, is they think that it gives them some sort of tough thing that they force themselves through. There's way harder things you can do with your life than this that might give you more of a sense of accomplishment.
13: Yeah, they believe that sleep is for the weak, so they just
0: sleep. Yeah, there you go. Well, I know that there's other people who don't sleep. Number two on this list was ketamine. People seem to sing the praises of this on social media. It can definitely be bad for you. Serious infections and whatnot, especially among young people. And then number one on the list of things that people claim to be healthy but actually aren't, according to doctors, vaping. A ton of people claim, and I was doing the other radio show this morning, and the traffic guy at that station was joking that he does vape, and he thinks it is healthier. He's like, hey, come on, man, it is. It's still not good for you compared to, say, not smoking, not vaping, not doing anything. So I think that's where the argument is. But some seem to believe that this is actually a much better thing to do than, say, a cigarette. I don't know. I think the science is mixed on that. I don't really follow it too closely. But I just thought it was interesting that it made number one on the list of social media influencers advocate it, and the doctors don't agree.
13: Yeah, in that situation, I would say that vaping is probably nowhere near as safe as smoking. I think they're basically on the same level.
0: Yeah,
13: if you think about it.
0: I would think
13: it's still bad for you at the end of the day.
0: It's still nicotine and stuff.
13: Yeah.
0: It's still all the things that shouldn't be going in there. Yeah, I get it. I just love that these are the health recommendations of the people on places like TikTok, which is why you should never take your medical health advice from the people on TikTok. Those are not the people to listen to with any of this stuff at all. But yeah, I don't know. I might at some point try to interview someone who's done the staying up all night and drinking energy drinks thing, just because I'm really intrigued by the idea of it. But I'll never do it myself. It's never going to be something I try, because I just think it's beyond dumb to be a thing. Other stuff out there, sillier things that I thought were interesting. There is a brand new study. And we've seen a lot of studies before that say you shouldn't sit too much. You should get up. You should walk around. It's good for your physical health. But this study says exactly the opposite, that you shouldn't not sit at all. It actually studied 41,000 people in China over the course of 12 years who had jobs where they weren't allowed to sit at all, and found that their physical health was actually worse than people who were capable of sitting down some amount of time. It might seem like this is a little bit of a cheap way to prove this, and a lot of us might have assumed it was true, but death, heart problems, all kinds of things, they were a much higher risk for it, because you don't relax a little bit. And this is something that I even tell people in my life sometimes, because I say that I'm a perfect relaxer. I'm very good at taking an hour or two to do nothing. And I know people that are not good at this. You need to be good at this in order to be healthier, both mentally and physically. You need to occasionally slow down.
13: Yeah, I definitely agree on that. That is 100% true.
0: Right.
13: I agree.
0: Yeah. No, I love that people sometimes say that it's not, and they claim that it's not. And actually, my favorite part of this study is that I can use this with the missus. The next time I'm sitting around playing a video game or something, or just watching a movie on the couch, and she's like, you got to get up. You got to move around on a Saturday. I'll be like, I don't know, honey. I've seen this study now, and it says to me that my heart is going to be healthier as long as I relax a little bit. Now, granted, I won't go as far as to say that all those other studies out there don't prove that I really shouldn't relax too much, but at least some. You just need some.
13: Yeah, you need some time to relax.
0: Amen, man.
13: Sometimes to just wind down and just realize,
0: hey,
13: it was a long week. It was hard. I mean, just go with it.
0: Well, and I actually think that dudes are better at this than ladies are. I do think that there's a sex component to it. I will say that. You don't have to agree with me. That's totally fine. I can get canceled alone. But I do think that, especially on weekends, I find that my wife, if she sits for like half an hour, she starts to feel like she needs to do something. And I could go much longer without feeling like I need to do anything.
13: Yeah, that's legitimate, man. I ain't gonna lie. That's legitimate.
0: Like, see?
13: I agree.
0: Yeah, good. Yeah, it's two guys agreeing to this right now. If anybody is listening that's a woman, they're probably yelling. My wife is probably about to text me and tell me how terrible and horrible I am. But all right, that's it. That's the whole show. Thrilled to be with you guys always. Thanks, Phil, for hanging out and for producing the show today. The Amigos are on tomorrow. I just found out the Amigos are going to have a very big guest on their show tomorrow. It's someone who just launched a podcast that I was talking about earlier in my show. The Lieutenant Governor Dan Patrick will be one of the guests on the Amigos tomorrow, so it's a must-listen-to show for them. Please check that out, and I'll be on after them tomorrow from 6 to 7 o'clock. Talk to you guys next time.
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15: News this hour from Town Hall on John Scott. Secretary of State Marco Rubio says the State Department and Pentagon will work together to provide humanitarian aid to the people affected by dual earthquakes in Venezuela.
16: We've already stood up our disaster response teams at the Department of State and our humanitarian efforts. It's something we did very well in Jamaica after that storm, and it's something we're really prepared to do now. So I've already spoken to Secretary Hegseth. The Department of War is going to have to play a big logistical role here because they have the ability to land in challenging places.
15: Death toll at 188, which is expected to rise. Florida Governor Ron DeSantis says alligator Alcatraz closing.
17: A quickly built tent detention center built in the Florida swamps processed about 21,000 people. Federal officials say they no longer need the extra capacity because they now have more permanent facilities.
18: So, but it served its purpose for the time. You know, now that they have resources, it is the federal government's responsibility to be able to process these folks, right? We stepped up because there was a gap.
17: Immigration advocates criticized the center for unsafe and inhumane conditions. Detainees reported issues like poor access to lawyers, unsanitary conditions, and insect infestations. I'm Lisa Dwyer.
15: A top official of the National Park Service says a liner along the bottom of the Lincoln Memorial reflecting pool was cut with a sharp knife or razor this month, causing damage to the foam sealant installed as part of the $16 million rehabilitation project. The Supreme Court has struck down a Hawaii law requiring people to get permission to carry guns into places such as stores and hotels. And that decision is the High Court's latest ruling backing Second Amendment rights. President Trump's administration opposed the law. More on these stories from townhall.com.
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